0: 110. We got a lot of special video presentations that we're going to play for you that we have created throughout the many years. We are live, though, doing this show right now. Later on, we're going to be joined by John Androsic from Five for Fighting. You may remember him and his song, Superman, that became a real anthem during the September 11th attacks. He's actually going to be, or following the September 11th attacks, he's going to be performing that, I believe, later this evening on a Disney special. There's a lot going on with that. We talk a little about how music played a big role in the healing of our nation. But once again, we're going to have a lot of interesting videos for you to watch, to look back. But I want to talk about looking forward as well, Will, because I think we can easily look at society as a whole and see, you know, where things have fallen apart.
1: Well, and once again, as we talk about even the rhetoric, even we talked this week about how shocking it was that John Fetterman would have something nice to say about a colleague across the aisle, the other senator from the state of Pennsylvania, Commonwealth of Pennsylvania, seems like that's our reality. And we think about what the post 9/11 world was. It was a lot less hostile to each other. It was a lot more unified, and just the ability to think back at those times, sometimes it gets lost on us as we look at how divided and vitriolic much of our politics has become.
0: Yeah, I think all of us who were there can easily, you know, put your mindset very quickly back. I mean, I was 15 years old. Now I am 40. I mean, you got to think about that. That's how time has moved. We talked about when the 50th rolls around, you know, we'll be 65 years old. This is how much time is moving and how quick time is moving. So we have to be thinking about that. You know, I taught at a college a couple years back, 3 years back. None of them were alive during the September 11th attacks. So we have to do our job in educating it, and not just it becoming a piece of something you read in a history book and you don't take as something that really did happen. I think we can all say that. When you didn't live through something, we didn't live through Pearl Harbor. We've heard the story over and over again, but I'm sure it's a much different experience for those that were living through it. Let's talk about that. Phone lines are open for you at 1-800-684-3110. Again, our team has put together some great video packages for you to watch, hopefully for you to remember and also to inspire some hope in where we're headed. With that being said, once again, 1-800-684-3110. It really was the tide turned for the ACLJ in 9/11, when all of a sudden we got thrust into the world of politics in a way that had not been involved with before then. But with the George W. Bush administration really being the first time the ACLJ was invited into that room to be part of the White House, to be part of what was happening in that world. So we can kind of easily mark that also as what became the even current chapter of the ACLJ. And with that, I ask for your support as well at ACLJ.org. We'll be right back.
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0: Welcome back to Seculo. Yes, we are still talking, of course, about the September 11th attacks, looking back on 25 years. Look, last year, we were talking about our kids and how, you know, my kids are in their early teens and, you know, tweens. And they do talk about it quite a bit. Last year, my son did the stair walk where they matched the flights of stairs that the towers were that the firefighters would have had to run up. So there are still these things happening in society, but we even talked about how it gets a little lumped together as ancient history.
1: That's right. I mean, I was driving my daughter to school this morning and we were talking through our days and I brought up the fact that it is the 25th anniversary of 9/11, and there's a series of books that are very popular with kids, and it's of historic events, and it's called the I Survive series. And she's read quite a few of these, gets these at the library at school. But in her mind, the 9/11 terror attacks are kind of on the same playing field as the sinking of the Titanic, because that's what this series is. There's a book, I Survive the Sinking of the Titanic. There's a I Survived the Attacks of September 11th, 2001, that in a child's mind, they're ancient history to some degree. And in talking through that, I'm like, you've read that one book. I was alive and lived through that experience with everyone else in this country. And you think of just the generational change of now this event that's 25 years ago. There are adults that are in the workforce that they're policymakers.
0: Yeah, that working on this show
1: that were not born when these terror attacks happened.
0: Yeah. And look, there's going to be a lot of people talking. Obviously today, they're still reading the list. They're going through that. President Trump spoke this morning, from Washington, D.C. We have seen a lot of different tributes tonight. As I said, later on in the show, we're going to have on John Androsic from Five for Fighting tonight on Disney Plus. They're doing a big hour long special. He'll perform with Lainey Wilson, the song Superman, I believe, at the base of where the beams are for the September 11th memorial. We're going to chat about that. And you're not going to want to miss that conversation with him a little bit later. But our team did put together a video. If it does feel fuzzy in your mind, or maybe you weren't there, maybe you're one of the younger people watching. You were, even if you were under 10 years old, let's say, when it happened, you know, that may have been something you were shielded from in some ways. I think we need to look back. This is something our team put together, a special video presentation.
8: The entire building has just collapsed. Listen to these old buildings. It folded down on itself, and it is not there anymore.
0: 25 years ago, the world stopped.
9: Save in this terrible, terrible situation.
0: It began as an ordinary Tuesday morning. By day's end, our nation would never be the same. 2,970 innocent lives were lost. Thousands more were left bearing the scars. Families were forever changed.
10: Firefighters climbed the towers. Police officers ran towards danger. First responders answered the call, knowing they might never come home.
8: It does not appear that there's any kind of an...
11: That looks like a second plane.
0: Over 4,000 first responders and survivors have since perished from toxic exposure at Ground Zero. Yet even in our darkest hour, America stood together.
12: I want you all to know that America today is on bended knee.
10: We prayed together. We grieved together. We stood as one nation.
12: I can hear you. I can hear you. The rest of the world hears you. And the people who knocked these buildings down will hear all of us soon.
0: Though 25 years has passed, the memory remains. The gratitude endures. We remember those we lost. We honor those who answered the call. And we give thanks for the heroes who showed the world the strength of the American spirit. 25 years later,

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2: Have a caller that's calling in about where she was on that day. You think back, I remember exactly where I was. I was in geometry class, right? I was in high school, and I remember there being an announcement over the intercom that was cryptic, and our teacher went and locked the door. Our school was in a lockdown at that point. She immediately called the front office, and then shortly after, we found out what was going on. But this was in Orlando, Florida. You know, this wasn't in New York. It wasn't in Washington, D.C., but there's our school went under lockdown, not knowing what was going on. That fear that was a collective fear across the country. And even the days after, you know, the anomalies that were seen across the country as people lived in this fear of it, what's coming next? What could our town, could our little community be affected by this in a different way? There was that uncertainty, but everyone knew they were in it together as well. Yeah. So let's take Diane's call here on line one from Maryland. Diane, you're on Seculo.
3: Hello. I just wanted you to know that on 9/11, I'm a school teacher in PG County, and I was teaching fourth grade, and I was on second floor in the school building that we could look out across and see the Pentagon. And we got a notice from the office to take a moment of silence, right? And so I told the children, I said, you know, there's some scary things that are happening out there, but you're okay. You're going to be okay. And what we're going to do is take our principal's suggestion that we go to prayer. They said, she said, one moment of silence, right? And the kids said, but that's not long enough. I'm going to forget them. And they said, I said, let's go to prayer. Okay? And the little boy said, can we get on our knees? Can we get on our knees and pray? I said, of course you can. And the principal came back on. She said, okay, the time is up. And I said, and some little boy said, I'm not done. And I said, well, I tell you what, I think it's okay that we let you continue. So I looked at all of them and I said, all may continue. Do it again and again and again.
2: Diane, I think your students were blessed to have you in that moment, as no one knew what to do, right? But being able to pray, being able to seek wisdom, to seek comfort in the Lord in that moment is what many of us knew. That was the only thing we knew to do. And having a teacher that could be there for fourth graders, as you said, is a remarkable thing. And once again, your students were fortunate and blessed to have you as someone to lead them in that moment.
4: Yep. And again, we're going to continue on these tributes throughout this edition of Seculo. Again, we're live, though. If you do want to call in, 1-800-684-3110. I know a lot of you are tuning into a lot of the other coverage, but if you are watching us live right now, be a part of the conversation. Give me a call at 1-800-684-3110. I'll take a call coming up in the next segment. We also have a special video package put together. Again, we've been talking about the September 11th attack, just how everyone has, every year for 25 years now. It feels like this year is particularly heavy. Obviously, it marks a big milestone. It also is very easy to look around in society and see not only the changes that occurred that brought us together, but the ones that also feel like have crumbled. Let's talk about that when we get back as well. 1-800-684-3110. In the second half of the show, joined by John Androsic from Five for Fighting. He'll be performing tonight and all over the world on Disney Plus and a lot of other things happening. We'll chat about that, how music really helped heal our country as well at the time. All right, when we get back, we're going to take your calls, 1-800-684-3110. If you do want to support the work that we do here at the ACLJ,

0: 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We appreciate it. 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
0: Welcome back to Seculo. We do have a few lines still open at 1-800-684-3110. I didn't want to waste any time. And when we get back from this clip, I'm able to take some calls because some of you are calling in right now. This is from a special video presentation we made, almost 15 years ago now, but this is just some highlights from it. Again, this was marking the 10th anniversary of the September 11th attacks from a film the ACLJ team put together called Forever Changed. And it was, again, marking 10 years. And here we are marking 15 years since then. So how the world has shifted, how the world has even moved since then. So this gives you even a look back to the, to 2011, when things were still pretty fresh. Take a look.
10: He was working in the World Trade Center. He was working on the 105th floor. I was working on the 77th floor. And we went into work together like we did every day. And I got down to the train depot, and the first train we took, and I said to him, Todd, why don't we take the ferry over the Hudson? And he said, no, I'm going to take the train. I said, Todd, it's a beautiful day. It's a beautiful Tuesday. Come with Daddy, we'll take... No. It's too cold. He just was lazy, I said to him. He didn't want to take the ferry because it's a little longer walk. But in any event, I said to him, have a great day, sweetheart.
11: Christopher saw the world in a very simple way, and he wanted to be a firefighter from the time he was a little boy. Al was in the fire department for over 40 years, and I know that that had something to do with it. He was the spark in our family.
12: My son used to, he was only on the job for a short time, and he would constantly say, oh, we didn't catch any work yet, we haven't had a good job. And I said, relax, you'll get some work, don't worry.
13: I was a firefighter detailed into the mayor's office of emergency management. So basically, I wasn't really wearing the helmet anymore. I was wearing a tie and helping represent the Mayor Giuliani at the scene of major emergencies in New York City. Everybody remembers how beautiful the day was. Beautiful fall day. And just spectacular. And I went to work at 7 World Trade Center, which was my office, just like a normal day, and I was having breakfast around 8 a.m., 8:30, in our cafeteria, and I was just sitting there reading the paper.
14: I was 19 years old. I was at George Washington University as a student, and had an early morning class. So I was in our political science building at GW, and for people that don't know, it's right in the middle of the city. It's actually right next to the State Department and just across the bridge from the Pentagon. On September 10th, 2001, I started interning at the Department of Justice. So, in their public affairs. So Ashcroft is the Attorney General.
15: I was destined for Milwaukee, Wisconsin, again dispatched by the President, as other cabinet members were, to be reading with students that day.
16: I basically worked for NYPD Emergency Service Unit. We did heavy rescue and SWAT. We came in, we got our equipment for the day, our assignments for the day. I was doing a sector in Queens. We were going to get ready to get something to eat.
17: That day I was taking my daughter to the bus stop to pick up the bus to go to school. She was in middle school at the time.
18: I remember sitting in a three-seater behind my bus driver and saying to myself, today feels like this is going to be a day I'm never ever going to forget. And I didn't understand why I felt that.
11: For me, it was my first day of retirement. I had decided to retire in July of 2001, and this was the first day of school. So it was my first day of real retirement, and I expected the day to play out very differently.
19: Good morning, America. I'm Charles Gibson.
20: I'm Diane Sawyer, and it's Tuesday, September 11th, 2001.
21: Former presidential candidate Elizabeth Dole is ready to hit the campaign trail.
22: I can tell you what's the news down here in Washington, and it is Michael Jordan, probably the news all over the nation.
23: Take a look at the highlights for today. New York City, beautiful day here, 80 degrees today.
24: It is beautiful outside, perfect September day with lots of sunshine.
25: It is lunchtime in London, 5 a.m. in Los Angeles, and 8 a.m. here in New York, live from the CNN Financial News headquarters.
26: Nice as it could be across the Northeast. Rough seas still from the chop from that hurricane, but other than that, it's kind of quiet around the country. We like quiet. It's quiet. It's too quiet.
10: At about 8:46 on that morning, I was in my office, I was on the phone, and the building shook. Boom! And it moved. And a glass case in my office exploded.
27: It's 8:52 here in New York. I'm Bryant Gumbel. We understand that there has been a plane crash on the southern tip of Manhattan. You're looking at the World Trade Center. We understand that a plane has crashed into the World Trade Center. We don't know anything more than that.
13: I remember the lights went out. And this, now this is a new newer high-rise building, so for the power to go out, it's pretty unusual. So it went out, and 7 seconds later, it just came back on. And I knew from my experience that that meant that we lost a feeder cable. Something major happened. We lost a feeder cable, and the power came back on through another feeder cable. So I knew something fairly serious had occurred. And then the people that were sitting on the windows that looked at Tower One all got up and started running, screaming toward me.
16: And the radio started going off that a plane had crashed into one of the towers downtown.
24: This just in, you were looking at obviously a very disturbing live shot there. That is the World Trade Center, and we have unconfirmed reports this morning that a plane has crashed into one of the towers of the World Trade Center. Clearly something relatively devastating happening this morning there on the south end of the island of Manhattan. That is, once again, a picture of one of the towers of the World Trade Center.
10: Cynthia ran into my office, one of the women that works there. Mr. Ueda, what are we going to do? We were fortunate, not that many people were there yet, before 9 o'clock. And I said, Cynthia, follow me. Now, the World Trade Center at that time, if you know it, it was broken up into express and local floors, just like any building. But they called them sky lobbies. There was the first floor when you walked in, then there was the 44th floor, which was the first sky lobby, and then there was the 78th floor, which is the second sky lobby. Theirs were express. You can go right to 78, you can go right to 44. I had been in the building on February 26, 1993, when the truck exploded. So when this happened, I knew, leave. Don't hesitate, leave. Unfortunately, many people didn't follow that advice.
28: Were there any people hurt, do you know?
24: Ran, and everyone in the past train just ran. I don't know if anyone was hurt, but I assume they were because the windows were all blown out.
0: Move it, come on! again, we're about to head to break, but that was a special video presentation from our film Forever Change that, again, came out the 10th anniversary of September 11th. That's what we were talking about in 2011. And now here we are in 2026 discussing the 25th anniversary. With that, I do want to take some phone calls coming up in the next segment, if possible. So if you do want to call in, you can. That's at 1-800-684-3110. Again, 1-800-684-3110. Then just a little bit later, the second half hour of this show that's about to start, we'll be joined by John Androsic from Five for Fighting, talking about his song Superman, which became one of the many songs, but really one of the highlight songs that helped us get through that era. And he'll be performing tonight, I believe, on Disney Plus with Lainey Wilson, where the towers, the beams of light towers are being shown. So that's going to be airing, I believe, this evening on, I think, ABC also, but then also through that. So we're going to talk to him. And I want to hear from you, though. What do you feel like? And of course, he had a big connection to what's been going on in Israel as well. That's at 1-800-684-3110. That's 1-800-684-3110 to have your voice heard on the air today. 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That's on YouTube, Rumble, or just go to aclj.org. We'll be right back.
1: Fox News, I'm Tom Rigotti. It's a solemn day for Americans as the nation remembers the terror attacks on September 11, 2001, 25 years ago. Fox's Peter Ducey with more on today's commemorations.
2: A reading of nearly 3,000 victims' names at Ground Zero.
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1: In Shanksville, Pennsylvania, Governor Josh Shapiro honored the passengers of Flight 93 who fought back against the hijackers.
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1: It's believed the plane was headed to Washington. 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
8: 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This is Seculo. 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
0: Welcome back to Seculo, of course, covering the 25th anniversary of the September 11th attacks. Right now, you are still hearing people renames. We're seeing these conversations that they just wrapped. We are having a lot of discussion about what we've learned, what we've forgotten, and so on. I want to take some calls, though. Let's go to Martin in North Carolina. Martin, the ACLJ champion. I appreciate you calling and holding on there for a minute, Martin. Go ahead.
9: Thank you, sir. Appreciate what you've done. I have a little bit more on what I had called into the screener. First of all, I remember that day and what I was doing. And today, I didn't think it would, but it just seems a little different.
0: It does.
9: But earlier that they were talking, y'all were talking about, we didn't know or people didn't realize how much they it affected people and just throughout America. And I remember, and I was telling the screener, first of all, more liar side, I was season ticket holder for the Panthers. They postponed that game to January, and there was no flyovers that whole year. But on a more personal, my father was a World War II veteran. He was not over in Europe, but he really wanted a veteran's funeral with all the regalia and everything. And I could not do that because the president had canceled all the active duty honor guards, and all we could get was the DFW to do it. Mm-hmm. And it was a downlet because I've been to full military, and it's something. It touches you when you've actually seen the full honor guard and everything.
0: Right.
9: But it touched a lot of lives that people didn't ever realize.
0: Yeah, and we're still dealing with that, Martin, now to this day. There's still there are remnants of all of what happened September 11th. Not only remnants, there are real changes throughout the world.
29: Well, Eric Shawn, reporter on Fox News, I heard him reporting this morning. He was doing 12-hour days at Ground Zero reporting. And then would get some rest, have someone else go report, and then come right back. He went through the health issues he's having, cancer issues, all traced back to 9/11. Yeah. And he's not the only one. We know there are hundreds and thousands that have died from illnesses. And he pointed out one thing.
0: Toxicity. Yeah.
29: He said they're officially labeled as 9/11 related illnesses. He said, but in reality, we need to not forget these are Al-Qaeda related illnesses. Yeah. These are still attacks on the American people from that day where Americans are losing their lives because of the attacks.
0: But as Will said, we got to remember, we also put in, you know, a big support even for New York. I moved to New York 2 years later. My brother was living in Washington, D.C. We went up there. We supported our country. We only have 2 minutes here real quick. I want to play a very quick clip. This is our next guest, John Andrasik. This was on the 4th of July, celebrating the America's 250th Independence Day, playing his song Superman alongside what became an anthem. It was an anthem for September 11th, survivors and heroes, and also became an anthem then for October 7th survivors in Israel. And he really has taken that on. This is playing on the USS Nimitz with Alon Awel, who was a hostage in Gaza.

0: Sure sounds pretty good.
1: All right, again, that was just a short clip. We're going to discuss that with John, how this song has morphed from a song that was never intended for this kind of situation, was then embraced and became, during the concert for New York, a big moment, and now has been re-embraced for people who are in support of Israel and the hostages. We're going to discuss all of that when we get back with John. Again, our friend John Androsik, he's been on the show for years, but we never really looked back with John. Now we're able to do that today. Then we get back from that, calls and comments, 1-800-684-3110. Call in now.
2: For nearly 3,000 years, Homer's The Iliad has shaped the Western imagination. 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
1: Today we got a special guest. Of course, this week we are honoring and remembering the September 11th attacks. And look, music played a huge portion. If you were there, you remember. And if you weren't there, it's something we need to remind it of, how much music played just in a massive part of the healing process shortly after the September 11th attacks. And when I was thinking of my friends who have had a song that really contributed to that process, even if it didn't start that way. And we'll get into that a little bit. That's my friend John Androsik, who you may know as Five for Fighting. His song, Superman, became just a call that a lot of us needed at that time. But John is joining me, and John and I have been friends for a number of years now. But let's take it back. We usually don't talk, you know, that much. We talk about what's going on with current events. We don't always throw it back here, but now we're talking about 25 years, since not only the attacks, but this song becoming again that anthem.
5: I was actually in London, on 9/11. I had gone to Europe to start promoting Superman over there. The song was starting to become a global hit. And, of course, when the first plane hit, I got calls, turn on the TV. And then, like everybody else, when the second plane hit, I just started calling everybody I knew in New York City, and was in shock, and took 10 days to get back to the States. People forget, you know, airlines were shut down for almost two. And I didn't really realize till I got back how many news organizations had been using Superman to recognize those heroes that ran into those buildings. And it was... for a young guy who just got used to hearing his song on the radio, pretty overwhelming. And then, of course, the concert for New York, which will be the most significant thing I ever do.
1: Yeah.
5: And to this day, you know, Logan, it's hard to wrap my head around it. You know, here's this little song I wrote that kind of became that anthem. But, you know, music, as you mentioned, was very critical at that time. And songs have a way of providing solace, recognizing amazing people who do heroic things. Something we can all sing together. And it wasn't just Superman. There were a few other songs as well at that time that provided that for folks.
1: And a lot of songs that then came after it, and obviously had many hits after Superman, but you bring up the Concert for New York, and maybe people that, again, we're talking to a generation, it's crazy to think about, we're talking to a generation that maybe wasn't there, you know, they're adults that, that had no idea, but this concert, you know, it's in New York City, it is everyone you've probably grown up listening to in this room. Walk us through that experience and that emotion of maybe what it was like to be on the other side of the piano, and the other side of the television screen, even for a lot of us that were watching at home.
5: It was surreal. As you said, if it was any other day, to be on the same stage at Madison Square Garden with virtually every one of my living icons, would have been beyond a dream come true. Of course, that wasn't what it was about. I remember getting to Madison Square Garden, and we had these little kind of trailers, and mine was next to The Who, which just freaked me out. And I started going through the itinerary, and as you remember, it was a very long show. It was like 3 hours, or a ton of artists. And I started going through, and I figured, you know, I'm the new guy. I'll be early on in the show, and I kept turning the pages, and I didn't see my name. And I'm like, oh, good, they forgot me because I'm so nervous. And I turn to the last page, and it's like, you know, Mellencamp, Billy Joel, Elton John, Five for Fighting, you know, Janet Jackson, Paul McCartney. And yeah, it was, again, it just incredibly surreal and humbling. And, but you know, when you meet the families who lost loved ones, when you stood with the firefighters, I really kind of immersed myself in that. And then to go on that stage and to sing that song for those folks, virtually all of them had been down at Ground Zero digging through rubble, you know, for 30 days. Again, gave me, I think, a unique perspective. And I think it changed, frankly, kind of the rest of my career, because I saw how music truly matters. You know, I saw how music can really, change the world and do things nothing else can. And to be a small part of that night was a true honor. And I think for me, this is, the question of this moment. On the 25th anniversary, have we forgotten the lessons of 9/11? I know both you and I would agree we have forgotten many of those. So I'm hoping this moment will remind America that evil does exist. And if we bury our heads in the sand, it's a catastrophe. And I think we're seeing that in our elections. We're seeing that in the culture. So hopefully this is a shot in the arm of sanity to not just America, but the world.
1: Yeah, it needs to be a big wake-up call and a reminder, and I think you've been able to do that. And this song has evolved also. This year, you have taken it to a very different stage. Last few years, obviously, you have used it. A lot of people have started using it as a rallying cry after the attacks, and really, as people were captured in Israel at a music festival. Again, music finds a way to break its way through, and you had a very unique experience over the last few years. And for those that don't know, you've obviously been on talking about this before on many different projects we've worked on together. But I don't know if we've spoken really since you got to have this big 250th celebration of America. And give our audience a little bit of an insight of what happened in this. Because again, if we're going to talk about how a song can even evolve 25 years later, we know it wasn't written for 9/11. We know that it was embraced as something that we could all connect with. And now it has found a new life, and you've been able to utilize it in a way that was really remarkable emotional. I'm sure we can find a clip to show here too of what went on at the USS Nimitz.
5: Well, as you know, Logan, we did a new version of Superman that was initiated actually by Edith Owell, the mother of Alon Owell, who'd been hostage over 700 days. And she asked me, can we do something musically to put the spotlight back on the hostages? And I thought Superman would be a good, important version to remind folks that, look, for our Jewish friends, October 7th is their 9/11. And with the connection of Superman, we did that. We made a video, it resonated globally, and, you know, Edith was in it with Alon's brother, and it was for all the hostages and their families. And I would play that video in my shows, and at the end of every show, I would say, you know, I hope and pray for the day when I can sit down and play Superman with Alon, who's a fantastic piano player. And we would say that every night, and people would clap, and we'd all kind of nod our head. But I think, you know, if you would have asked me what are the odds of that, I would have said very, very few.
1: Yeah.
5: But you're right. You know, flash forward. If you would have told me that, one day I would be playing on the USS Nimitz with Alon Orwell on piano on the 250th birthday of America, I would have said, you are crazy. That is not, but that happened, yeah. You know, and it was a miracle. And I can't say anything more. You know, miracles do exist, and that was a miracle. And a lot of people had a lot to do with that, including America. Alon would not be alive without America. So I thought having him sitting on that deck of the historic Nimitz, playing for me spoke to a lot of people, and was very significant.
1: It was a beautiful moment. Again, I'll make sure we at least show a clip here that people can see, or I'll link it in the description. If those are watching on YouTube, you can find the link and go watch it on through John's channels and everything that we have. Cause I really think you should watch it. Such a full circle story that you've been able to tell now. And again, you go see John's shows. Of course, if you see Five for Fighting, you're going to hear all the songs you love. You may hear some fun covers. You're going to have a great time. I don't want to act like it's, you know, this depressing sadness that we're talking about here. I mean, no, this is a sad subject to bring this all together, but I do want people to understand that it's such a wonderful experience and your audiences are so great. But you do obviously carry, and I can hear it in your voice too, you're carrying a responsibility with these songs. Maybe a responsibility you never planned on having, in terms of now you take this to the USO, you take this all over the world, but you're also night after night, again, this was not the plan, and here you are, you know, this rock and roll singer, you know, having to connect with people night after night for 25 years is a big responsibility.
5: Well, you're right. I mean, I always thought nothing would come close to the Concert for New York, but, you know, playing Superman and my song OK at Hostage Square in Israel, actually the night that Iran bombed for the first time. I mean, that experience, again, it's amazing where these songs take you. You know, they have a life of their own. And again, it's kind of the beauty of music that's unique. That it can cross borders, it can inspire, it can shame, it can provide solace, and Superman has done all those things. And I'm just blessed that, you know, at 61 years old, you know, after 30 years, I'm still doing it. People are still buying a ticket, and the songs continue to resonate.
1: And you're about to hit the road once again. And I do want to encourage people to go. I've seen your show multiple times, and it's always just a joy to be there. And you always put together, whether it's just you or a quartet or a terrific band. But what's next for Five for Fighting?
5: And yeah, we hit the road for our fall tour in the Northeast, watching the leaves change, and 6 weeks of Five for Fighting with the best string quartet in the world, Tony winners, Broadway players. And as you said, we have a lot of fun. It's an intimate show, musical show. We'll tell these stories. We'll show these videos. We always do a song for troops. But I'm blessed again to do it. And my daughter, Olivia, is opening for me with
1: that's great.
5: Her folk duo, Lace and Lee. So she'll be in the Sprinter with us, selling merch, singing songs. They always bring the house down. So it'll be a family affair.
1: Well, people will love that. Yeah. Bring your whole family, if you're watching this, to go see Five for Fighting. And, that's really exciting that she's on the road with you. We'll link everything Five for Fighting and John Andrasik. Thanks again for popping on here. And again, thank you for not only an incredible career and what you do today, but of course the last 25 years, which has gotten us all through a lot. So we appreciate it.
5: My pleasure, bud.
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1: Welcome back to Seculo. It's our last segment of the day. If you do want to call in with your 9/11 thoughts, 9/11 memories, or even what you think the world looks like now and to the future. I mean, we know that there has been a lot of hostility. It does feel different, as someone said. It feels very different this September 11th than it did previous years. Give me a call. Last chance to do it on the air today and for the week. 1-800-684-3110. Let's go to Nancy, who's an ACLJ champion. Nancy, thanks for staying on hold. You know, we had John on, so we needed to get through his interview, but I appreciate it. Go ahead.
10: Yeah, well, thanks for taking my call. This is the first time I've been talking to you guys. Can you hear me okay?
1: We can hear you. Thank you so much, though, for your support. Thanks for calling.
10: Yeah, hey, I just, and you know, your caller before that, John Williams, he said it already, that all the airplanes were shut down for like 2 weeks or whatever. And I know earlier you talked about the changes that happened on 9/11. And I just remember looking up in the sky for days and days, a week or two. And no airplanes. Everybody was stranded where they were.
1: Yeah, I mean, Nancy, Will and I both were living in Orlando, Florida at the time. You can imagine, one of the top tourist destinations in the world, maybe the number one tourist destination, at least in the country, is Orlando, Florida. So tourism is what, number one, keeps the economy going. But also, sure, you saw flights coming in and out, and it was gone. You know, theme parks were closed briefly, and all of that whole city shut down, and it became a real different world we were living in. I mean, we were living in a world that, again, that city specifically we were in was fueled by people coming in and out and it being this tourist idea. And it took years. I mean, we talk about the future and what things look like now. It took really years to recover from what was 2001, not unlike what happened during COVID, where it took time. And then it was like, you know, people coming in droves because they just wanted to get out of the house and experience life once again. But there was a nervousness about going anywhere. Again, not unlike how it feels right now. But then there was a rebellion against that. Like I said, I moved to New York City. You know, my brother was already living in Washington, D.C. We took upon ourselves to honestly try to get these cities back going. And when I talk about how much I love that city, I mean it. And I really do feel like it's headed in the wrong direction right now. And I'm hoping and praying that something does shift. And there are moments like today that give you that point of view and that reference point to go, oh yeah, that's where we were living in. Maybe we can get back to a point where we could be as unified as we were post September 11th. It feels like a fever dream that could even happen at this point. But you know what? It's not impossible because we saw it happen. And let's not make a global world tragedy be what has to get there. The closest thing you had was probably the month of, the COVID-19 crisis, where there was sort of this, everyone was in it together. And then we saw how quickly that all crumbled. And I'd say it got worse than it ever had gotten for people's mental health and worse for people's physical health. And then the fights and the political arguments and the internet and everything that exploded really out of that, that created even more of this cultural divide. There's no easy answer to fixing it, but we can at least remember a time, oddly enough, where something as horrific as September 11th, thousands of lives lost, created a moment of unity. And we talk about the October 7th crisis, the October 7th attacks in Israel, and how that created that very briefly. Maybe you could say the war in Ukraine created that kind of briefly. And then quickly, America, the world shifts. And we are living in a different kind of society, one that's not as siloed or, as it once was, or not as unified as it once was. It's the opposite of that.
11: Well, and I think also the juxtaposition of what we celebrated just a few months ago in July, the celebratory nature of the 250th anniversary of this country. And now we have the 25th memorial of this horrific attack on the country. There is a very palpable difference, obviously, between the celebration that we had and the mourning that we have. And in both of these kind of landmark anniversaries happening in the same year, I think creates some of that tension that, in many ways, though, is good for America to reflect on and to never forget, as we say. I think we should play. This is President Trump speaking at the Pentagon today. J.D. Vance was in attendance at the ceremony in New York, as were the Obamas, the Bushes, as well as the Bidens were there. And the president spoke at the Pentagon, and he said this. This is bite two, and I think that it's just something that we can all take with us as we kind of wrap up the show here.
12: No one can ever prepare for a day like 9/11, but we can always choose to be the kind of nation the world saw in those days after. We can build families like the Stackpoles. We can raise our children to know that their country is good, that their fathers are brave, and that our flag is a symbol of justice and freedom. And we can be a nation whose heroes are not fanatics for an abstract cause. They don't even know really what they're doing. But the kind who race into buildings and give their lives on a Tuesday morning for strangers they've never met.
11: And right there, the embodiment of the post 9/11 spirit that so many of us still remember so freshly, even. And how different it is today. I like that we can be a nation that the world saw in the days after 9/11. I think that is something to strive for, that whole feeling of unity. Even if the disagreements over policy didn't go away, there wasn't a hatred amongst each other, as you see it very, very much on display these days.
1: Yeah. As we wrap up this show, I do want to say thank you for all who have listened and watched today. I know it's a very different kind of show. We did it live for the most part. Obviously, we had special video presentations and that interview with John. I wanted to just spend time. I mean, what else could we really talk about? We discussed this morning, when we start prepping this show. What's the news of the day? What's the ACLJ work? What's the angle we can discuss? And there are days like today where there's really no choice. Unless something, huge breaking news happened that we couldn't ignore, this is what we have to look at and remember again, not only, as I said at the very beginning of the show, not only what we learned, but what we have forgotten. And we heard that in the interview I did with John, where he said, I feel like some of those lessons we have forgotten, but it doesn't mean there's not time. Doesn't mean there's not time to fix and correct. And again, make sure you're educating your families. Make sure you tell your kids and your grandkids about the experiences that came after the September 11th attack. It can get warped. It can get warped into the war on terror and the chaos that followed that. It can get warped into these experiences. Look, I mean, I again, went to Ground Zero within the months of September 11th. I have not been to the memorial. I'll be honest. I haven't been to the memorial. That image of Ground Zero is still very fresh in my head 24 years later, probably at this point, 24 and a half years later. These are not ancient history, but to your children and your grandchildren, they're starting to become ancient history. As Will said, it's looped in with the Titanic. It's looped in with tragedies that happened in history that we all think of as these big events that can be parodied, that can be discussed, that can be made into movies, but the reality of it can get lost in time. So I encourage you to spend some time in an age-appropriate way talking to your family tonight about the experiences, not just of the day, not where were you. I think that always is the discussion. Where was I? I was in class. I was what? No. Talk about really what happened and how it still impacts our lives every day. Keep it fresh on people's minds, at least for today. With that, that's going to wrap up today's show. We appreciate you. We'll be back next week with more on Seculum.
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13: Remembrances at the sites of the attacks. I'm Lisa Lucera, Fox News. President Trump honored the victims of 9/11 at the Pentagon this morning.
12: 2,977 beautiful souls were ripped from our world. And many more died in the weeks and years after.
13: The president says September 11th reminded us of the terrible power of hate, adding the 25 years since have shown the even greater power of the American spirit to endure and prevail and to win. Former President Bush, who was president on 9/11, along with former Presidents Clinton, Biden, and Obama, attended the ceremony at Ground Zero, along with Vice President Vance, Commerce Secretary Howard Lutnick, who was the chief executive of investment firm Cantor Fitzgerald, also attended. Lutnick's brother was among the 658 of the firm's employees who were killed. Some of the families called out the U.S. government during the tribute.
14: Some family members taking part in the readings at Ground Zero called for the U.S. government to release key evidence in their lawsuit against Saudi Arabia.
15: My husband, Tom Strada, you are missed more with each year that passes. But how can it be 25 years and still we have no justice for the role that Saudi Arabia played in your murder?
14: Their suit was filed in 2016 after bipartisan legislation allowing individuals to hold foreign governments accountable in U.S. courts for terror attacks in the U.S. became law.
13: Fox's Tanya J. Powers in Lower Manhattan. The CIA's released dozens of documents on Osama bin Laden and al-Qaeda from April 1998 to September 12, 2001.
16: Today, the CIA declassified a presidential daily brief that was presented to President Clinton in 1998. Part of it said that al-Qaeda may try to fly an explosive-packed airplane into a U.S. city.
13: Fox's Peter Doocy. 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
26: Larry Elder here, the sage from South Central, the prince of Pico Union, the czar of common sense, the great Eldersky, Don Lorenzo. Welcome to the program. No Victor Kretz allowed.

0: can't succeed without teeth.
1: 888-971-SAGE, 888-971-7243. I am Larry Elder. We are Salem News Channel on this 25th anniversary of 9/11. Speaking of which, Jeanette just called. She asked me if I saw Zohran Mamdani and AOC at the 9/11 memorial laughing. And I told her I had not. My staff, however, has. I called them the Wild Bunch. And they found the clip. And here it is.
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1: And as you are hearing these names being read, those two were just laughing. If you look at the people all around them, they're all standing there somberly. But AOC and Zohran Mamdani are just cracking. Who knows what was said? Wow. And we have checked to find out if they've issued any sort of statement after this, and to our knowledge so far, neither AOC nor Mamdani has said anything about why they were laughing as these names were being read, names of people that were murdered on that fateful day. Jeanette, thank you very much for that. I appreciate it. Regarding the clip we just now played you of these two hosts on CNBC, one of whom was saying that Donald Trump has done the world a favor by setting back the nuclear program of Iran, the other one essentially saying that every single thing that Donald Trump has said about the war has been a lie, and that the timetable that he offered has been a lie. Now, because of what happened on 9/11, we went to war against Iraq. At the time, the assumption was Saddam Hussein had stockpiled the nuclear WMD, and the fear was that he would use it on American or American allies, or hand it off to somebody, he would use it against us. Because after 9/11, 90% of the American people thought we were going to get hit again within 6 months to a year. 90%. A president's job is to manage risks. And George W. Bush thought the immediate peril was this regime led by a brutal dictator who had WMD, or we assumed he had WMD. Gave him all sorts of time to thoroughly declare what he had done with his WMD. George W. Bush went to the Senate, got a resolution, went to the House, got a resolution, went to the United Nations, got a resolution, telling Saddam Hussein to fully and thoroughly disclose where his WMD is and what he's done with it, or risk the consequences. Okay? So, a correspondent, war correspondent for the New York Times, is being interviewed. It's 2007. This is 3 years after the war had begun. He was on a show hosted by Tim Russert. And Tim Russert was telling him that, well, one of the things that George W. Bush said is that we were going to be greeted as liberators. The other point that John Burns made is that however things turned out, the American instinct was a good one. This is New York Times reporter. Listen to this exchange, number 62.
4: John, was it possible for our policymakers to truly understand the way Iraqis would have reacted? The judges made here were that when we went in, we would be greeted as, quote, liberators, the, quote, Dick Vice President Cheney's phrase, that they were prepared, in effect, to take governing into their own hands, that they were so upset and had been so downtrodden by Saddam Hussein that they would embrace democracy and rise up almost immediately.
5: Well, first of all, I think, again, to be fair, American troops were greeted as liberators.
1: Okay,
5: we
1: stop right there. First of all, to be fair, American troops were greeted as liberators. We were there. Didn't last very long, he goes on to say, but they were greeted as liberators. Can you back it up and continue?
5: be fair. American troops were greeted as liberators. We saw it. It lasted very briefly. It was exhausted quickly by the looting and the astonishment, the puzzlement, and finally the anger of Iraqis that nothing was, or very little was done to stop that. I think that, to be fair to the United States, and I speak as a citizen of the United Kingdom, I think that the instincts that led to much that went wrong were good American instincts. The desire not to have too heavy a footprint, the desire to empower Iraqis. But and I think that the policymakers in Washington, and to be honest with you, the journalists also, to speak for myself, completely miscalculated the impact of 30 years of violent, brutal repression on the Iraqi people, and their willingness, in President Bush's phrase, to stand up for themselves, to take authority, to take risks. Why did we, who people like Rajiv and myself, who were there under Saddam, why did we not fully understand that? I think it's because we were extremely limited by Saddam's regime as to where we could go, what we could do, who we could speak to. And what we wrote about mostly, certainly I can speak for myself, was what was most palpable, most accessible to us, which was the terror. It was real. To that extent, I suppose you'd have to say that people like myself enabled what happened, the decisions made here.

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2: Years. We're also talking about a regime which just months ago killed an estimated 25 to 50,000 of its own unarmed citizens who did rise up. So shockingly, the overtaking or overthrowing of this government by the Iranian people has not happened yet. But was it worth doing what we're doing? Is it worth doing what we're doing? Absolutely. How close again, was Iran to getting a nuclear weapon? Do people that argue that Donald Trump has been lying about the war have an opinion about how close Iran was to getting a nuclear weapon? And if they do have an opinion, what is it? What would you have done about it? What would you do about it? What should be done about it? Particularly if we're the only ones willing to do anything about it. Just let them get a nuclear weapon and pray for the best. Hope they won't use it. Hope they won't use it against you. What is your strategy? What's the alternative? A regime that's been chanting death to America for 47 years, been killing hundreds of American soldiers through their proxies and through their IEDs that they have helped to develop. What should Trump have done given the presidential daily briefings he gets where he's being informed how close Iran is to getting a nuclear weapon? Every single president who had to deal with Iran before him said the idea of Iran getting a nuke was unthinkable and would never happen. Trump makes sure it never happens, but he's now a liar, according to this guy on CNBC. It's disgusting. Right now, somewhere, a stranger is buying a list. 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
3: The midterms are almost here, and Republicans could be in deep trouble. Polls show Democrats leading in key races. Tonight, Rob Finnerty on Newsmax reveals the growing threat from the DSA and the radical left. With less than 60 days to go, Finnerty says it's time for the GOP to hit the panic button. The House may go, and control of the Senate is up for grabs. 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Americans are angry, and the progressive left wants total control of Congress. Tallarico, El Sayed, AOC, Bernie Sanders. Finnerty reveals President Trump's secret plan to fight back and what you can do to help him. Don't miss Finnerty tonight at 8 p.m. Eastern on Newsmax. 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
1: 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Mike is in El Segundo. Mike, always nice to hear from you.
2: Hi, Larry. Thank you for your excellent, excellent show. I'd like to remind everyone that one of the main causes for the 9/11 terrorist attack, the Muslim Jihad attack on the United States, was that under President Bill Clinton, there were major acts of war committed against the United States by Muslim jihadist terrorists that he treated as ordinary crimes to be investigated by the FBI, and that showed great weakness. I'm sure you remember, Larry, there were the two simultaneous bombings on the same day, I believe about the same time, of U.S. embassies in Kenya and in Tanzania in Eastern Africa. Mm-hmm. And that was on August 7th, 1998.
1: Right.
2: And the buildings were significantly destroyed. Many lives were lost. And then there was the Muslim Jihad terrorist attack, the bombing of the USS Cole in Yemen in 2000. And all three of those are clearly acts of war. If you attack a U.S. embassy as treated like American sovereign territory, so each of those is an act of war, and you attack a U.S. warship, that's an act of war. So by showing the Muslim terrorists around the world that the United States was weak, and we would treat massive terrorist attacks that killed many American lives as ordinary crimes to be investigated by the FBI, that's extreme weakness. And that's when the plans for 9/11 terrorist attack, I'm sure, were put into effect, although they happened the year that President George W. Bush was his first year, you know, serving in office, because he was inaugurated January 20th in 2001, right? But still, that was already set into motion before he was president. And the 9/11 Commission report on the terrorist attack was in part a political product, because this is one of the things I believe it did not cover at all, even though this is very significant and needs to be taken into account for future anti-terrorism planning. Now, the American people can do their own anti-terrorism planning when they vote. Because when they vote in Democrats, it gets worse and worse as time goes on. The Democrat Party is becoming more and more hijacked and corrupted by the socialists, the fascists, socialists, and communists, Marxists, as well as by the jihadist Muslims in America. And they have plans. That's all well-organized, well-funded, I believe with a lot of foreign funding as well. Communist Russia and Soviet Union were funding American communists more than 100 years ago to subvert our country and even to try to incite a race war, civil wars. You've mentioned about Manning Johnson and his book, Color, Communism, and Common Sense. I actually had been reading that book. It's a very short book, actually.
1: Right.
2: And it's amazing. Everyone should read that book. You can get it on the internet as a PDF file or buy it from Amazon.
1: And as you know, he was a communist and realized he'd been duped. And Mike, let's fast forward to the Iran deal that was negotiated during the Obama years. Same thing. They perceived that to be an act of weakness. They were lying about it right away. And you saw what happened when Donald Trump got this memorandum of understanding. They were being bombed. And they still were lying. They still had no intention whatsoever of abiding by this. So at some point, you have to go to war. At some point, you have to take out your enemy. And they've perceived all of this as weakness.
2: Absolutely. In fact, I'm so glad you brought up about the Iran nuclear deal, which was really a pathway that Iran could legally and legitimately, under that deal, acquire nuclear weapons and warheads to put on missiles. And it had no restrictions whatsoever on Iran developing, testing, and deploying intercontinental ballistic right. missiles that could hit the United States.
1: Right.
2: So that deal was really a deal for a nuclear holocaust of 7 million Jews in Israel, and also for a nuclear 9/11 terrorist attack on the United States.
1: And the terms, Mike, as you know, the terms would have expired by now.
2: That's right. And exactly. So President Trump, had he not had the backbone, the courage to do what he did to stop Iran from completing his plan on having nuclear weapons and being able to put them on intercontinental ballistic missiles, had he not done that, once Iran has those missiles, and we already know they're a sponsor of international terrorism, right. even into South America, they've right. done attacks right. Throughout around the world, then how do you deal with that? At least North Korea is not, as far as we know, a sponsor of terrorism worldwide to advance the Muslim agenda under Islam for world conquest and to make the entire world all Muslim, and to either kill, subjugate, enslave, or forcibly convert everyone worldwide to Islam.
1: Mike, one more point about the Iran deal. Let me just say that to get your reaction to this. After this deal is negotiated, the chief negotiator, Ben Rhodes, the deputy national security advisor, by the way, whose background was fine arts, he was a novelist. No experience in national security, no experience in government whatsoever. His degree was in fine arts. So he gives an interview with the New York Times and literally brags how he got this deal done by lying that there is a big chasm between the moderate Ayatollahs and the hardliner Ayatollahs. And if you want to give the moderates an upper hand, said Ben Rhodes when he gave this narrative, you have to give this deal. Ha, ha, ha. There's no distinction, he said, between moderates and hardliners. I made that story up to get this deal passed. Are you kidding me? And when that article came out, Republicans demanded that he come to Congress for testimony, and the Obama administration refused to make him available.
2: Right. All you have to do is read the Quran, also read Reliance of the Traveler, which is the codification of the Quran into Sharia or Islamic law, and it has to be codified because Muhammad was adding new verses to the Quran that conflicted with old verses to change the Quran to be very different based on his circumstances. So, in fact, you oftentimes hear people claiming Islam is religion of peace, and they'll cite a verse that says there shall be no compulsion in religion, but that verse was abrogated under the Islamic doctrine of abrogation by the jihad verses. So Muhammad added to the Quran chapter 2, verse 106, which establishes Islamic doctrine of abrogation. It says whenever two verses in the Quran conflict with each other, the one that Muhammad added later to the Quran is the one that takes effect and abrogates or nullifies and supersedes the previous.
1: And then, of course, Mike, there's the doctrine of taqiyya, which means you can literally lie to your enemy if it advances your intention. So it doesn't matter what they say. They will lie, and it's part of their religion if it advances their interests. Mike, we're going to have to leave it there. Mike, as always, thank you very much for calling. I appreciate it. We come back. More from the extraordinary midterm convention that took place. It ended last night. It was 2 days. And more from Robert F. Kennedy Jr., who said he would have bet any amount of money he would not be addressing a Republican convention. By the way, members of his own family are not speaking to him now. What's that like? 888-971-SAGE. Do not leave town.
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4: Fox News, I'm Tom Regani. Americans remembering the 9/11 terror attacks 25 years ago today. The traditional reading of the names was held in Lower Manhattan at the 9/11 Memorial, where the Twin Towers once stood. Fox's Peter Deuce reports some family members of victims spoke out against Saudi Arabia.
5: One widow pled for transparency with Vice President Vance.
6: Tell the Saudis to stop lying.
5: Vance stood shoulder to shoulder with Presidents Clinton, Bush, Obama, and Biden.
4: 9/11 Families United says the kingdom was behind the attacks. The Saudi government has denied any role, but 15 of the 19 hijackers were Saudi citizens.
7: In Washington, the National Law Enforcement Officers Memorial Fund's 9/11 program was held.
8: Leaders of several agencies reading the names of 667 law enforcement officers who died in connection to the attacks.
7: That's Fox's Kristen Goodwin. 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
1: night 888-971-SAGE, 888-971-7243. I am Larry Elder, Salem News Channel. 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
14: Tell people the truth, well, you know, to the best of your ability.
15: It seemed obvious, and why they kept lying was beyond me. Mika tells the story of running down from 57th Street as a CBS News reporter, getting down there, and she was down there for what, 3-4 weeks?
14: 5 weeks, yeah.
15: 5 weeks. The first day she was there, she wrapped something around her she had a makeshift face mask, because it was so obvious to her that this was dangerous. But you talk about not learning lessons. You look at Donald Trump and COVID, and right. Donald Trump telling Bob Woodward after, it's on tape. Basically, I lied about COVID because I wanted the economy to reopen up.
14: Right. Well, that is exactly the lesson we did not learn. And, you know, look, this president is the Olympic champion of lying. Okay. He lies about everything.
1: Okay.
14: He lies.
1: Okay. Let's just stop there. This president is the Olympic champion of lying. Says a woman who gave a bunch of different versions about why she had an unsecured server in her basement, a clear violation of the Espionage Act. destroyed emails under subpoena, defended her husband, despite accusation after accusation after accusation, and of course her husband. Don't get me started on him. I did not have sexual relations with that woman, Miss Lewinsky. I'm going to get back to working for the American people, blah, blah, blah, blah, blah. And about 9/11, here's what Hillary Clinton said. She said this in November of 2001. Described Chelsea Clinton's morning that day. I'm quoting Hillary. She'd gone on what she thought would be a great jog. She was going down to Battery Park. She was going to go around the towers. Close quote. And Hillary's account suggested that Chelsea was jogging towards the World Trade Center and narrowly avoided injury because she had stopped for coffee. Okay? Guess who gave an entirely different version of where she was? Chelsea. She said she watched it on TV in an apartment with a friend. She was not jogging around the towers. She didn't even plan on going jogging. She was watching television with a friend. Now, what is that all about? And speaking of lies, here you have Barack Obama at a campaign rally for Harris Waltz in Milwaukee, Wisconsin. This is November 3, 2024, number 61.
16: Maybe you're Muslim American or Jewish American and you are heartbroken and furious about the ongoing bloodshed in the Middle East and worried about the rise of anti-Semitism. Why would you place your faith in somebody who instituted a so-called Muslim ban? Who sat down for pleasantries with Holocaust deniers? Who said that there were very fine people on both sides of a white supremacist rally.
1: Okay, okay. A so-called Muslim ban. It was a ban on states where the government could not properly vet people leaving. If it was a Muslim ban, why did it exclude Indonesia? Why did it exclude India? And by the way, it was pretty much the same countries where the Obama administration had restrictions. But notice he called it a so-called Muslim ban because it wasn't a Muslim ban. That's a lie. And then, of course, he repeated the very fine people, big fat lie, that even Jake Tapper on CNN said was not true. It took him 2.5 years to say it. But he finally said it. Donald Trump is the Olympic champion of lying. And of course, Hillary, for the entirety of Trump 1.0, referred to him as an illegitimate president, her word, not mine. Said the election had been stolen, her word, not mine. I don't recall anybody calling her an election denier. Do you? Oh, let's talk about the Steele dossier that she paid for and the DNC paid for. And Obama knew it was a crock. And nevertheless, after Trump got elected, he called in his intelligence community and said, let's do a different assessment, claiming this time that the Russians were trying to get Donald Trump elected, when before they said the Russians were interfering, but they weren't trying to get Donald Trump elected. They assumed that Hillary was going to win, just like everybody else did. Olympic champion of lying? Disgusting. I'm Larry Elder.
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1: 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Number 33.
2: Thank you very much. So I'm oh, I'm 72 years old. And for 70 years of my life, I would have bet any amount of money that I would not be addressing a Republican convention. The irony of my presence here is inescapable. I attended my first Democratic convention in 1960 when I was 6 years old, and I attended most of the conventions, the Democratic conventions after that, and I spoke as a keynote speaker in many of them. I grew up in a Democratic Party of Franklin Roosevelt, of my uncle John Kennedy, of my father Robert Kennedy. And ours was a party. Ours was a party of strong principles, of clear policies, and an inspiring idealistic vision for America. My uncle ran on a platform of tax cuts, strong defense, and fighting communism. Does that sound familiar? The Democrats of that era stood with labor and working people and the American middle class. Nearly every cop and firefighter was a Democrat. Our party was a champion of the Bill of Rights, and particularly for unbridled free speech. It was wary of centralized government power and corporate privilege and secret intelligence agencies. My uncle and father understood the connection between free markets and functional democracy. They stood firmly against crony capitalism on the right and socialism on the left. They were all for competition, for meritocracy.
1: He also talked about the war that Islamism, as he put it, is waging against us. Number 36.
2: Human slavery and of ethnic and religious genocide. They saw Israel as America's most critical frontline ally in fighting the toxic ideology of Islamism. Which, by its own accounts, is waging an existential war against our country and against Western liberal democracy. It's an ideology that has subjugated, impoverished, and tyrannized and tortured the people of Palestine and the people of Iran, and they openly promise to do the same to us. Democrats oppose government coercion.
1: He talks about how Biden ordered his Facebook and Instagram accounts to be shut down to prevent a debate on COVID. Number 37.
2: After President Biden took the oath of office, he ordered Facebook and Instagram to remove my accounts in order to prevent public debate. I'm not complaining about what happened to me, but it was a bad thing for our country. Democrats obliterated the second leg of the First Amendment, the right to the guaranteed right of assembly, by social distancing regulations that were completely unscience-based. Democrats violated the third leg of the First Amendment, the freedom to worship. They closed every church in our country for a year. Who could imagine that would have ever happened? and they kept open the liquor stores and the big box stores as essential businesses.
1: And don't forget the George Floyd BLM protests and riots. No problem not wearing masks there. Speaking of the disinformation and lies about COVID, this is Chris Cuomo in 2021, number 14.
3: The FDA just literally had to remind some Americans, you're not a horse, you are not a cow. Why? Because some are taking a drug that's given to livestock as an anti-parasitic, ivermectin. It is a dewormer. It's not a COVID cure. Please don't take it. People so resistant to reason and relying on lies that they would rather try poison than a real cure.
1: Okay, that was 2021. 3 years later, the same Chris Cuomo, number 15.
4: I am taking a, what do they call it? Like a regular dose, you know, whatever. They're trying to build up of ivermectin. Hmm. Ivermectin was a boogeyman early on in COVID.
5: You couldn't talk about it.
4: That was wrong. We were given bad information about ivermectin. Everyone's going to say Joe Rogan was right. No, Joe Rogan was saying, yeah, he was right. But that's not what matters. What matters is the entire clinical community knew that ivermectin couldn't hurt you. They knew it, Patrick.
1: Well, why did people like Joe Rogan and others recognize that it was a treatment been used around the world, and Mr. Cuomo, you didn't? And advise people not to take something that is effective in treating COVID. President Trump says that his $5,000 dividend promise does not require congressional approval. Roland Martin, who I debated right before the 2016 election and told him that Trump was going to win, he's a hard left commentator, happened to be black. He told Debbie Wasserman Schultz, the former chair of the DNC, that white Democrats do not have the interest of black people. Maybe he's been listening. 888-971-SAGE, 888-971-7243. Do not leave town.

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9: don't live here. 888-971-SAGE, 888-971-7243. I am Larry Elder, Salem News Channel. Nancy Pelosi once sounded like Donald Trump when it came to China. At the GOP convention, J.D. Vance was interrupted by a heckler waving a Mexican flag. Probably not a good move. And a spokesperson for the IDF, the Israeli Defense Force, tells Piers Morgan he is obsessed with Jewish settlers. All of this and more, 888-971-SAGE, 888-971-7243. Trump says this $5,000 dividend payment to Americans nationwide does not need congressional approval. Number 38.
10: Dollars. And I'm wondering, would Congress need to approve that?
11: Well, we think not. I think they will do it if we needed it, but we think not. The country is doing so well. We've taken in trillions of dollars in tariffs and other things. We have now over $20 trillion worth of manufacturing plants and other investments being made in the United States, which is far greater than ever before. And we think it's something that would be good. We do have a one proviso, and that's that the money be spent, people spend their money in the United States. We don't want to have that money spent in other countries. And we think it's something that's really good, popular, and it's a great infusion.
9: Senator Thune was asked whether or not this could be done without Senate congressional approval. Here's what he said, number 49.
12: This comes as the national gas price average is at $4.22. You can see that there, and it's taking a bite of paychecks. You did not have enough votes in the Senate to pass the SAVE Act, and a lot of people are unhappy about that. Would you have enough votes to pass a $5,000 dividend to every American?
13: Well, that's a good question, Dana, and we'll cross that bridge when we come to it. And obviously, as the president, the condition he put on it is elect us. And I think the focus, the emphasis that he was making there, and I think this is a clear one between us and the Democrats, is he wants more money in the pockets of the American people.
9: So he didn't answer. Nancy is in Philadelphia. Nancy, always nice to hear from you.
14: Larry, good evening. I'm calling because as the one of two sole survivors of the Holocaust, I spend every holiday alone. My daughter lives in L.A. My older sister is in New York. And maybe one day if I visit L.A., I'll get to meet you in person. But I wanted to personally wish you a Happy New Year because I love your support for Israel and the Jewish community. It turns out, in fact, that my father's life was saved by a righteous Christian. And if a Christian woman had not helped him escape out of Austria, I would have never spoken to you in my life.
9: Wow. Wow. Well, Nancy, as always, thank you very much for calling. I really do appreciate it. Hope your daughter listens to my show. She lives out here in L.A. The vice president was heckled by somebody waving a Mexican flag. And not too surprisingly, J.D. Vance had a retort. All this and more. Don't go away.
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15: Marking 25 years since the 9/11 attacks, I'm Lisa Lacera, Fox News. President Trump speaking at the Pentagon with the Iran conflict in the backdrop.
16: 25 years after the September 11th terror attacks, President Trump says the nation will never forget.
17: That's why we fight today. We don't have a choice. There can only be victory. We fight hard. We fight to win.
16: Speaking at a memorial service at the Pentagon, the president saluted the victims killed and service members he says are working right now to ensure the world's number one sponsor of terror, Iran, will never have a nuclear weapon.
15: Fox's Jared Halpern of the White House. Fox's Trey Yingst earlier aboard the USS George Washington in the Arabian Sea.
18: The crew at this moment is preparing for nighttime operations, a daily occurrence here with multiple exchanges of fire this week alone between the United States and Iran.
15: The aircraft carrier defending multiple assets in the region as the U.S. blockade of the Strait of Hormuz remains in effect. Florida moving forward with new terrorism designation rules.
19: Florida Governor Ron DeSantis and the state's cabinet approving rules for a process that would allow state officials to recommend designating domestic and foreign terrorist organizations. This is part of the Systems of Law and Terrorist Organizations Act, which would include allowing officials to impose felony charges and severe penalties for individuals who knowingly provide material support or resources to designated organizations. The act has faced legal challenges, with civil liberties advocates arguing it will allow the targeting of peaceful advocacy groups and stifle free speech. DeSantis says it will help defend the people of Florida against hostile actors and terrorist groups.
15: Fox's Kristen Goodwin. North Korea launched multiple short-range ballistic missiles toward the sea a day after the U.S., South Korea, and Japan ended their trilateral military drill. 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
20: Tonight, expect partly cloudy skies with a low of 67. Moving into Saturday, anticipate partly sunny conditions with warm and humid weather, reaching a high of 85. Saturday night will bring partly cloudy skies with a low of 63. I'm meteorologist Jason Caterina on AM 560, The Answer.
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9: 888-971-SAGE, 888-971-7243. I am Larry Elder. We are Salem News Channel on this 25th anniversary of 9/11. We talked yesterday about this term called the West Bank, which was a term that started to be used in 1950 when Jordan took over that area. The proper term is Judea and Samaria. It's mentioned in the Bible, Judea and Samaria. 3,000-year connection of Jews to this part of the of Israel. And Democrats are big on land acknowledgments, acknowledging people that occupied or lived in a land before others did. If for some reason Jews living there building homes are called settlers. This is a spokesperson named Doran Spielman for the Prime Minister's office in the Israeli Defense Force. And he's squaring off against Piers Morgan, who routinely refers to Jews living there as settlers encroaching on Palestinian territory. Number 48.
0: Well, you've said the word settlers about 15 times. Do you acknowledge that these are men, women, children, people going to work, people with jobs, plumbers, lawyers, doctors?
1: I acknowledge that they're taking land from Palestinians.
0: The irony is illegal. The irony lies at the very basis of the word settlers, like they came out of the middle of nowhere. Let me remind you, Pierce, that the Jewish people have a greater legal, historical, and spiritual connection to this land than probably any other
1: people taking Palestinian homes
0: on earth. And you just spoke about Charlie Kirk, who said the exact same thing. And what I understand
1: Charlie Kirk
0: is
1: irrelevant to this debate, honestly.
0: Homes,
1: Charlie Kirk's
0: Jews
1: not here to talk about
0: like,
1: this, right?
0: 1,100 homes. These Jews with long noses and, you know, are coming into 1,100 homes. Look, they're settlers. They're no longer people. They're settlers. Listen, I think you should back up and understand these are Israelis who want to live in their biblical ancestral homes.
1: Well, they're taking Palestinian homes.
0: We agreed to a state in 1948.
1: They are stealing Palestinian homes illegally.
0: We agreed to have an Israel without our biblical homeland, even though originally it was supposed to be part of it by Britain and, of course, by the Balfour Declaration. And in 1967, as you and I know, and you can try to debate this, Israel was attacked by three countries, and in defense, we received this territory from an illegal occupier, not called Palestine, called Jordan. Jordan received it from the occupier of Britain, who received it from the occupier of the Ottomans, who go back to the Mamluks, who go back to the Jews. You know who's not on that list of occupiers ever? Palestinians.
9: Debbie Wasserman Schultz is running in a redesigned district where most of the largest group of people living in this district are black. She ran against around four other black Democrats, and she beat them. She's talking to Roland Martin, a hardcore black lefty, whom, by the way, I debated in 2016 before the election, and tells her that white Democrats don't have the interests of black people. Was he referring to Debbie Wasserman Schultz? Number 40.
2: Billions of dollars that are spent every election cycle, and how, frankly, black analysts, black pollsters, black advisors, black campaign managers are often left out when it comes to black-owned media as well. I've said this, and when you look at the various structures, DNC, DCCC, DSCC, you got Latinos right now complaining to Governor Andy Beshear. Are they going to invest in the race of Gina Hinojosa in Texas? You've got folks on the Senate side because they've not made any investment in Scott Colomb's race in Mississippi. You've got Representative Angie Nixon saying, hey, are Democrats going to make the investment in her race there in Florida? And so the issue that I've often lamented is that, frankly, white Democrats want black folks to be sharecroppers in the party and not reap the economic benefits. And too often, we keep hearing lip service come from leadership when it comes to why this hasn't changed.
3: Well, money talks and walks, plain and simple. I know the commitments that I've made. I made them as a national chair. I made them and met them in my own campaigns. Everything you talked about, using black consultants, advertising on black television, on radio, making sure that I, you know, hire, which I always have, black staff. You know my former chief of 20 years, Tracy Pugh. This is something that isn't window dressing for me, and it can't be window dressing for the Democratic Party. We always have to be striving to do better. I think that there has been progress. There's also been regression. And in this moment of the challenge from the Supreme Court, the horrific decision on the from Calais, and the massive assault on DEI, and ensuring diversity, equity, and inclusion is not pulled away, but is enhanced. That's part of why we need to make sure that we win the majority so that we can start reversing some of the insanity, focus on making life more affordable, which is the top of everybody's list, stop Trump from dismantling our democracy, and stop his corruption where he's lining his pockets. We need to focus on lining the pockets of people who need to be able to make ends meet. And that's what I'll fight for every single day.
9: Okay, and I notice these two lefties, of course, completely ignoring the 800-pound elephant in the room. We need DEI. You don't need DEI. You need to make sure that people are qualified. How do you do that? Make sure they get a decent education. This is a party that opposes school choice. By the way, school choice was expanded dramatically in the big, beautiful bill that every single Democrat voted against. Neither one of them said one word about the impact on black employment because of the influx of illegal aliens in this country. I mentioned this before. The Civil Rights Commission did a big study. All of them agreed, the liberals, the moderates, and the conservatives, that the number one demographic that's most harmed by illegal aliens are unskilled black and brown workers living in the inner city. And that there are a million fewer blacks working than would otherwise be the case but for illegal immigration. And this is before the influx of 15, 20 million illegal aliens under the Biden administration. They said not one word about that. Not one word, of course, about the number one domestic problem facing America in general and blacks in particular, the large number

0: did these two lefties, one black, one Jewish, say one word about any of this? No. The issue is social justice. Donald Trump's a bad guy. Donald Trump is dismantling our democracy. Whatever that, what the hell does that even mean? Was he burning the Constitution? We're not looking. Dynamiting the Supreme Court when we're not looking? What does that even mean? Democracy is on the ballot. Have either of them said one word about the influx of people whose values are inconsistent with ours? Now, right now, somewhere a stranger is buying a list. 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
6: 888-971-SAGE, 888-971-7243. I am Larry Elder. We are Salem News Channel. So last night at the midterm GOP convention, J.D. Vance is speaking, number 51.
7: What the people at home missed is that we just had a protest for interrupting us and waving the Mexican flag. Well, my friend, if you love Mexico so much, get your over there. I'll buy you a place.
6: 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Vance, number 50.
8: I got to tell you, a very personal and important thing to me is a few weeks back, one of the most amazing honors I've had as vice president is I got to visit the steel mill where my grandfather worked for 40 years in my hometown of Middletown, Ohio. And standing on that floor, I thought about my papaw, that's what I called him, and the 40 years he spent there as a union welder. I thought about what he wanted out of this country, out of his government. He wanted happy, healthy families. He wanted low taxes. He wanted a government that would look out for him and make sure his people had good jobs so long as they were willing to work hard and play by the rules. Simple stuff. Easy stuff. Common sense, good government stuff. And despite everything that's changed since he died, the things he wanted are the things that I want. And I think the things that every American patriot wants for our country. We want it for ourselves. We want it for our families. We want it for our children. We want it for our fellow Americans. But right after that visit, something interesting happened. The man the Democrats are running for Senate in the great state of Michigan, his name is Abdul El-Sayed. He saw me describing what a decent man, and my papaw was genuinely a decent and good man. He saw me talking about my papaw and his work and his history and what he loved and what he cared about. And you know what old Abdul did? He asked mockingly whether I'd be willing to bring Usha back in time to meet Papaw. This is what he thinks of my grandfather, a man I loved and who loved his family unconditionally. Abdul looks at him, sees the color of his skin, sees his background, and decides that he could never have loved my wife. Now, the shocking thing is that Abdul himself was raised by his own white step-grandparents. He knows exactly that kind of bond and what it looks like in a family. And he chose anyway to say that a man like my grandfather couldn't have loved from the bottom of his heart someone who looks like Usha. Well, thanks be to God that my papaw was a better man than Abdul El-Sayed, because I guarantee you he'd love my family every bit as much. But, look, I'm not just here to defend the honor of my papaw. I'm here to tell you this is who the Democrats are now, my friends. They're not just the party of little higher taxes, maybe some dumb regulations. They're not the party of FDR or JFK. Hell, they're not even the party of Bill Clinton anymore. The Democrats are the party of hatred. They're the party that despises America and the people who built it. They're the party that can find sympathy for the terrorists who perpetrated 9/11, but they say that people with names like James Vance are incapable of loving people with names like Usha, and they couldn't be more wrong.
6: Speaking of Abdul El-Sayed, Mike Rogers also spoke there. That's his opponent, number 45.
9: He's a con man. I'm a law man. He wants to apologize for America. I want to defend America. He wants to represent Palestine. I want to represent Michigan. And when the radical Islamic terrorists threaten Americans, we don't need a senator searching for excuses. We need a senator hunting them. September 11th isn't something that we deserved, no matter what Abdul's buddies say. And thousands of courageous American men and women put on the uniform and went into harm's way to make sure that could never happen again. We owe them a country that knows that our values are worth preserving and that our way of life is worth defending.
6: Back to J.D. Vance, number 52.
8: So I'm asking you, my fellow Republicans, to remember that this November is so much more than red team versus blue team. It's so much more than having good politicians in Washington. It's about sending a message to the Democratic Party that if you send your crazies, we're going to send you packing. It's about fighting for our fellow citizens, for their dreams, and for the inheritance of a great nation that all of us are going to leave behind. So I've got to ask my fellow Republicans, are we ready to do what we need to do in November? Every American, whether they've been here for 10 years or 10 minutes, deserves the sacred inheritance of the United States of America. Ladies and gentlemen, this November, let's give it to them. Let's fight for our people. Let's send the Democrats packing. And let's never forget that America belongs to those who love it, not those who hate it. God bless you, and thank you for having me.
6: Was that his opening for 2028? Adam Carolla, who used to have a show with Jimmy Kimmel, he's got a very successful podcast, and he calls himself a centrist, spoke last night at the convention, number 53.
10: Thank you. Appreciate you. Trump just grabbed all those guys backstage and took them back to Washington to finish building his ballroom. All right, I'd like to start tonight with a land acknowledgement. This is the greatest land in the history of mankind. And if that bothers you, your communist and hippie buddies should get the hell off it. So I was at the Hoover Dam a couple of months ago, and it's amazing what we used to be able to build in this country. The Hoover Dam was built in 5 years, 1931 to 1936. It's incredible what this country used to be able to do. And so I took a picture of the plaque, and I tweeted it out. And I just said, we built the Hoover Dam in 5 years. Can you believe it? And somebody tweeted back to me, could you imagine how long it would take to build the Golden Gate Bridge today in Gavin Newsom's...
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12: Fox News, I'm Roxanne Evans. Today marks the 25th anniversary of the 9/11 terror attacks. September 11th, 2001, four planes hijacked by terrorists crashed into the World Trade Center, Pentagon, and a field in Pennsylvania, killing thousands.
13: The heroes, the victims, what they gave to protect our country, to protect our freedoms.
12: That was U.S. Director of National Intelligence, Jay Clayton, in a exclusive with Fox's special report with Brett Baer. And ceremonies were also held at Ground Zero, Shanksville, Pennsylvania, and the Pentagon, where President Trump paid tribute. Well, tensions are rising in the Red Sea tonight. Iran-backed Houthi militants tighten their grip on a key port near a vital shipping route, Saudi Arabia, urging President Trump to take action. 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
1: 888-971-SAGE, 888-971-7243. I'm Larry Elder. We are Salem News Channel. Jennifer is in Ronan, Montana. Jennifer, you're on the Larry Elder Show. Thank you so much for calling.
2: Hi. I just want to say a couple things to you. First of all, I was there at that game when you threw that ball out. Ah. I was a kid, but I remember that.
1: Remember that strike? Right over the plate.
2: It was right over the plate. It's been a lot of years.
1: Wow, wow.
2: I was just a youngin', but I remember that. Some of my good memories is of...
1: And now you live in Montana.
2: And now I live in Montana. Brought my mom up here a few years ago.
1: Nice.
2: Get out of the noise of L.A. I was in the unincorporated area of Los Angeles.
1: Mm-hmm.
2: So I was not too far out of L.A., and it's a shame what has happened there. Hopefully a lot more people will keep standing up and eyes will be opened. The other thing I wanted to share with you is, and I'm sure you've probably shared this on your show, because I think we think a lot alike, that all things are on the table now. Everything's acceptable to the Dems, and it's really... needs to be an eye-opening thing. People need to open their ears and hear what they're really saying.
1: Right.
2: If they tell you who they are, believe them.
1: Mm-hmm.
2: I mean, lying, cheating, stealing, all of that used to be kind of sneaky before. And now they've gone right up to murder, you know, and it's okay.
1: Yeah, and a large percentage of them are happy that the CEO of that healthcare company was murdered. And I think I saw a poll that said 25 or 30% of Democrats wish the would-be assassin in Putler, Pennsylvania had not been a would-be assassin, but had been an actual assassin. That's just sick. That's just sick.
2: It is. Like, that's going to fix the problem if you eliminate the president like that. And mm-hmm. how can you root for anybody's demise like that? Unless it's Satan himself, then I'm okay with that. And the last thing I just wanted to share with you, like I said, I've known who you are for 50 years. And I appreciate your integrity, and I appreciate the things you're doing, speaking truth and bringing light with such control and calmness and facts.
1: Well, Jennifer, again, thank you very much for calling. I've always said a fact to a toe-tag liberal is like kryptonite to Superman. And then somebody said, well, Superman's a good guy. I said, okay, a fact to a toe-tag liberal is like daylight to a vampire. How's that? Jennifer, thank you so much for the kind words. That was so sweet. I really do appreciate that. Now, let's get back to the convention, because one of the other person who very well might run for president is Ted Cruz. Also, even though Marco Rubio has publicly said if J.D. Vance decides to run for president, he will not run. But, you know, things change, so who knows. But this is Ted Cruz, number 43.
3: And we are witnessing a new and dangerous red-green alliance. Communists and Islamists coming together and sweeping over the Democrat Party. They are united because they share the same enemies. They hate Christians. They hate Jews. They hate capitalism. They hate the Constitution, and they hate America. It gives me no pleasure to say this. For me and my family, communism is not abstract or theoretical. My family has bled and has been imprisoned and tortured by communists in Cuba. That's what communists do. From the frozen gulags of the Soviet Union to Chairman Mao's driving nails through the eyes of Christians. From the killing fields of Cambodia to the starvation and misery of North Korea and Venezuela and Nicaragua and Cuba. And Islamism, likewise, produces murder and oppression. From the forced wearing of hijabs to the stoning of rape victims. From the systematic murder of homosexuals to honor killings and the barbarism of October 7th and 9/11.
1: Notice he's used the term Islamism and Islamists. recall what I said yesterday about Ayaan Hirsi Ali. And she talked about people that talk about radical Islam as opposed to people who believe in the religion itself. A far large percentage of American Muslims support Hamas. Again, if the Quran has been dictated by Allah through Muhammad, who supposedly was illiterate, how do you reform the actual word of God? And the silence of so many people who are Muslims about the reckless statements made by imams is very disturbing. I'm Larry Elder.
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1: 888-971-SAGE, 888-971-7243. I am Larry Elder. We are Salem News Channel. Todd is in Tampa, Florida. Todd, you're on the Larry Elder Show. Thank you so much for calling.
10: Larry, let's get down to business. 60 seconds. I'm the head of the Trump train from 2010. Just want to tell you I love you, man. And I just want to say this, that the midterm convention is tremendous. Donald, here's what we're mad about. We're mad that you said to the victor go the spoils. Okay? Today's 9/11. We had 3,000 Americans die. I was born in the Bronx. I grew up with blacks. By the way, all you fake Democrats, you and Stephen A. Smith, you hate blacks because Donald has shut down the border, and so illegals aren't coming in and taking your job. Mm-hmm. Okay? So don't give me this DEI nonsense. Debbie Wasserman Schultz, you're a socialist. And Bernie Sanders used to say, we hate millionaires and billionaires. But now, Bernie, you never had a job, and you're a millionaire. Now you hate billionaires. You're a fraud. Okay?
1: He's a multimillionaire. He's not just a millionaire. He's a
10: multimillionaire. Exactly. And three houses. Yeah. Donald, take the freaking oil and drop some bombs on Iran. And you want to see everyone run to the polls? That's what we'll do because they attacked us on 9/11 and killed 3,000 of us in New York. And they've been killing us ever since. And by the way, you know, Larry, I met you. You were with Sebastian Gorka and my main man, Charlie Kirk. And let me tell the American people, and you guys were busy in Sarasota. Larry, in Sarasota, and Charlie wasn't married. Erica was there, but he wasn't married then. And I walked up. You guys were busy talking to people, and I walked up to Charlie, you know, so Charlie's like 6'2", 6'4". And I said, Charlie, and I had a suit on. I said, Charlie, I said, man, I really appreciate you, man. And I said, Charlie, I have a family member who's a Democrat. And you know, Charlie, he stepped back with his t-shirt and his jacket on. He said, I'm sorry to hear that. I said, me too, Charlie. And I said, Charlie, I looked him dead in the eye, Larry. And I said, Charlie, I'm a lay person, but I said, I've done more for Jesus because only Jesus can beat these people. You understand? Jesus beat these people. I put Donald Trump, who never ran for dog catcher, and I put him in the White House. And Larry, I can answer any question, past, present, or future, about Donald Trump and or the election or anything that you want to ask me. I could answer it, and it'll be right on the money. Okay, but what I'm saying is I said to Charlie, I've done more for Jesus and more for Donald Trump in America because I'm a layperson, but this is my calling to stand up for Jesus. I'd be a football coach in the NFL if it wasn't for this, Larry.
1: Todd, before you go, give me your thoughts on the midterm. Do we retain control of the House, retain control of the Senate? What do you think?
10: We retain control if the American people will listen to this. Okay, these Democrats hate you. They hate you in New York. They hate you in Michigan. They'll run you over and have a cocktail. And for Jesus, even if you don't go to church, you're going to get out there like we did for Donald in 2024. For Charlie, we're going to get out there for your kids, for your grandma, for your grandpa. And I'm proud of the blacks. I grew up with blacks in the Bronx, Larry. I'm proud of 20% of the African Americans and 20% of the Latinos who want to keep their casa and keep their familia. And we're going to win in a landslide. God bless you, Larry. Love you more than you love me, man. You're the man. Peace.
1: God bless you. Peace. Wow. Mic drop, Todd from Tampa, Florida. Todd, don't be a stranger. Speaking of the man, 4547, he spoke at the National Medal of Honor Museum, number 57.
11: I'm thrilled to be here at the National Medal of Honor Museum. It's got a great reputation already all over the world, but it's very special for all of us, but it's very special for me to be here. It's an American treasure devoted to the best and bravest warriors of our country. And frankly, it's really the best they've ever produced. The 3,536 recipients of the Congressional Medal of Honor. And as you probably heard, we have a few more coming your way. Very brave people.
1: J.B. Pritzker, the governor of Illinois, says Donald Trump has dementia. Does this man sound like he has dementia, number 58?
11: Those honored in this museum did more than answer the call. They stormed into hellfire and crushed America's enemies. They had bravery like few people could even think of having. They carried the wounded out of battle in their own backs. They carried them back and forth. I have stories that as I you know, I had the honor of giving out a lot of Medal of Honors, and some of the stories, I'm reading them. I like to be a little prepared, so I'd study it a little bit before I went up there and discussed it. And I said, boy, these people are brave. But they gave their bodies as shields for their brothers in arms. They stood in the way of bullets purposely, just standing just like this and taking bullets. And it's amazing. These are amazing. I see why Charlotte's so committed to it, you know, because it's just, you just don't meet people like this. They stood tall when their country needed heroes, and we will remember them all for what they did. That's all the people in this room and all of those great Medal of Honor winners that are no longer with us. With this museum and a new monument in Washington, D.C., America will never, ever forget what they did and what they risked and how much they risked, what they've meant to their families and what they've meant to our country.
1: Speaking of one who's no longer with us, number 59.
11: The bill creating this beautiful new monument is named for one of the most beloved Medal of Honor recipients, the late, great Woody Williams. When he died, Woody was the last surviving recipient from World War II, one of the most dangerous jobs of war, and that's operating a flamethrower. They say it's one of the most dangerous jobs, very dangerous for the people on the other end too, I can tell you. But it's I'm gonna have to ask somebody why, but they say it's like an unbelievably important, unbelievably dangerous. In the Battle of Iwo Jima, he carved a path to American victory, literally carved a path so soldiers could get in and win. Through a deadly gauntlet of enemy strongholds, back and forth he went. He just kept going back and forth. They said, Woody, take it easy. No, no, I can't. I have to clear the path. And one machine gun nest after another, he knocked out. And he did it for hours and hours. People said they've never seen anything quite like it. Out of the 300 flamethrower operators, you had 300 flamethrower operators on Iwo Jima, they had a casualty rate of substantially over 90%. So, like I said, it's dangerous.
1: We come back. Donald Trump Jr. spoke. 888-971-SAGE. Do not leave town.
12: The midterms are almost here, and Republicans could be in deep trouble. Polls show Democrats leading in key races. Tonight, Rob Finnerty on Newsmax reveals the growing threat from the DSA and the radical left. With less than 60 days to go, Finnerty says it's time for the GOP to hit the panic button. The House may go, and control of the Senate is up for grabs. 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Americans are angry, and the progressive left wants total control of Congress. Tallarico, El Sayed, AOC, Bernie Sanders. Finnerty reveals President Trump's secret plan to fight back and what you can do to help him. Don't miss Finnerty tonight at 8 p.m. Eastern on Newsmax. 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

0: 888-971-7243. I am Larry Elder, Salem News Channel. The Big Beautiful Bill. No tax on tips. No tax on overtime. No tax on Social Security for certain seniors. These are things that don't benefit millionaires and billionaires. As Donald Trump Jr. pointed out, number 60.
1: Just so we're clear, these tax cuts don't benefit billionaires. CEOs don't get paid extra for overtime, and they certainly don't work for tips. These tax cuts help normal, everyday, working Americans who need and deserve to keep more of their paychecks. The waitress who's on her feet all day and relies on tip income to make ends meet. The nurse who takes extra of shifts to save for her child's education costs. The senior citizen on a fixed income who's worried about outliving her savings. Every single Democrat voted against these tax cuts. Yeah. Every single one of them. And in doing so, they declared war on the working people of America.
0: Marco Rubio, as I said earlier, said he was not going to run for president if J.D. Vance runs. Marco Rubio also spoke. Number 47.
2: The question was in English.
0: 42.
2: What is our message? Our message is what we've been saying all along. You know, we have a national security strategy. I helped write it. And it talks about how the Western Hemisphere is a priority for this administration. Not a rhetorical priority, not a symbolic priority, not a ceremonial priority, a real priority. That's why I've traveled extensively in the region. That's why we've received visitors from the region. And that's why we're here today. Because geography is real. The things that happen in this hemisphere directly impact us. We're not doing anybody a favor here. Us getting involved in the region is not a favor. It is essential to our own security, to our own prosperity, to our own well-being in the United States of America. And this administration is committed to this. And there'll be more. If people talk about the Shield of the Americas, I'm very proud of it. There's going to be more initiatives like that in multiple realms where we can work together. But for this administration, this hemisphere is a priority, and you will continue to see it demonstrated over and over and over again.
0: That was last night in Dallas. I was at the Department of State in D.C. And by the way, Adam Carolla spoke on the first night of this midterm convention in Dallas, not the second night. Ladies and gentlemen, fellow Eldorados, I want you all to have a very safe and enjoyable weekend, and I will see you here on Monday. Make sure you're on time. I will be checking attendance. God bless.
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9: Remembering those lost. I'm Lisa Lacera, Fox News. Ceremonies held today, 25 years after the 9/11 attacks.
10: The names of almost 3,000 people whose lives were lost on September 11th, 2001 have been read at Ground Zero, along with 7 moments of silence. Family members, survivors, first responders, and others gathered on the plaza at the 9/11 memorial for the somber ceremony that included music from the Brooklyn Youth Chorus, cellist Yo-Yo Ma, and singer Jennifer Nettles. Security was tight as the event was attended by many dignitaries, including 4 former presidents, Vice President J.D. Vance, and other current and former elected officials. At Ground Zero in Lower Manhattan, Tanya J. Powers, Fox News.
9: A somber remembrance at the Pentagon.
11: Today, as the sun rose, a giant American flag was unfurled at the point of impact from those 25 years ago. A nod to the firefighters who responded to the Pentagon attack, unfurling the flag over the smoldering rubble a day after the attacks. Those 3 firemen were present at the Pentagon ceremony today.
9: Fox's Jennifer Griffin. President Trump spoke at the Pentagon ceremony, telling the victims' families and dignitaries the nation will never forget. And he said American service members are working now to ensure that Iran will never have a nuclear weapon. At the memorial in Shanksville, Pennsylvania, where United Flight 93 went down, Interior Secretary Doug Burgum laid a wreath. Some of the passengers on that flight stormed the cockpit in an attempt to keep the jet from hitting what's believed to have been its target, the U.S. Capitol. The CIA has declassified dozens of intelligence reports related to the attacks.
12: The documents show the CIA repeatedly warned former Presidents Bill Clinton and George W. Bush that Osama bin Laden was determined to strike the U.S.
9: Fox's Christina Coleman, a 1998 report during Bill Clinton's presidency, stated supporters of bin Laden may try to fly an explosive-packed plane into a U.S. city. 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
13: The Hugh Hewitt Show. 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The Answer.
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0: as scripture tells us, the light shines in the darkness, and the darkness has not overcome it. September 11th reminded us of the terrible power of hate. The 25 years since have shown us the even greater power of the American spirit to endure and prevail and to win. And today our country is stronger than it has ever been.
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3: All hope is lost.
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3: Gone away.
5: Oh, there it goes.
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8: Tower 2 has had a major explosion and a complete collapse.
3: By the light. She stands.
9: Two airplanes have crashed into the World Trade Center.
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10: We're not going to be cowed by it, that we're not afraid.
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11: Proud to have the red, white, and blue.
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11: To be a part of this country?
3: Carry me.
10: I think about the families, the children.
3: To the place.
10: Freedom itself was attacked and freedom will be defended.
3: She stands.
8: I can hear you. The rest of the world.

0: get the 2,800 people.
1: Police and fire, not only were heroes at the beginning, but they're still heroes. Reminds
2: us with rage. We're going to come out of this emotionally stronger. Those
0: that die. And the commitment of our fathers is now the calling of our time.
3: I don't think anybody should forget the visions of that day.
4: Those guys did more than anyone ever expected of them. In
5: this tree, they messed with the wrong city. They messed with the wrong state. She
6: stands. And I just don't want people to forget. When evil calls
1: itself a modern, they all had a sense of duty to protect us all. When all your hopes
7: come crashing down, we'll be steadfast in our determination.
1: The rest of the country now understand who the true defenders are.
0: May the Irish hills caress you. May her lakes and rivers bless you. May the luck of the Irish enfold you. May the blessings of St. Patrick behold you. God bless Ireland, and God bless the United States of America. She stands. Now America's embracing a new ethic and a new creed. Let's roll.
8: The phrase New York's finest and New York's bravest means something now, doesn't it?
9: This is a time to reflect and be thankful for where we are today. And through
0: the fire, we will rebuild New York City. She stands. Yet after America was attacked, it was as if our entire country looked into a mirror and saw our better selves.
10: That, of course, Michael W. Smith, There She Stands. And today, 25 years ago, the worst attack on U.S. soil in American history. I was in New York at the time, and it is... It's kind of hard to wrap my mind around the fact that it was 25 years ago. And it's watching the coverage today has brought a level of sobriety to my thinking that I really can't. I don't know if I can express it and articulate it the way that I really want to. Because it's on that day we saw the worst in humanity. You know, there's a line in that song that you just heard of Michael W. that, you know, when evil calls itself a martyr. And remember, the people flying those airplanes recorded saying Allahu Akbar as they plowed into the towers with the knowledge that they're killing untold numbers of Americans, because that's what their goal was. That's what their plan was. And I can't help but look at where we are today as a country. And there are many of you I know took the time and watched a lot of the coverage, and we'll have coverage tonight, and we're doing it through the radio program throughout today. And just a reminder, but there really are two groups of people that existed then and exist today. And while some things have changed, many things have remained the same. And it's the part that remains the same that is inexplicable to me. And we saw the worst in humanity that day. We saw evil on display. And it's an evil that exists. I mean, there are people in this country that are mad that President Trump, you know, decided that the evil regime of Iran, and they are evil. You know, when you chant death to America, death to Israel, and you go about funding and being the number one funder and sponsor of terrorism statewide, that's evil. You're killing innocent people in the name of some sick ideology that you believe in, or you're teaching young people that if they kill innocent men, women, and children, that God, Allah in this case, will reward them with 72 virgins in paradise. That still exists today. And I know it's hard for good people to wrap their minds around the fact that evil does exist, but it does. And it exists today. And the pre-9/11, we used to

in cold blood, and many more were kidnapped and tortured and raped and many beheaded. You know, then all of a sudden, what was the response of some and many, you know, around the world in the halls of Congress, on college campuses, on airwaves? You know, they're blaming Israel for defending itself. Well, they have a small population. That's like the equivalent of killing 40,000 Americans in a day. Here it is 25 years later. We're talking about 2,977 Americans. And I think that the stakes are high. And in light of, you know, I'm looking at an election before us, and I truly, honestly believe that when I listen to the radicals that have now taken over the Democratic Party, and they nominate somebody like Abdul El-Sayed in Michigan without going through his history of extremism and radicalism. I mean, there's plenty that I can tell you about him even today, you know, and, you know, James Tallarico visiting a mosque after 9/11 to show solidarity with Muslims. No, not every Muslim is a radical extremist. There is a distinction. You know, a 9/11 hero's father sounded the alarm over Abdul Sayed. David Beamer is a member of Flight 93 that went down in a field in Pennsylvania, and he came up with the line, "Let's roll," called on Michigan to vote American this time, warning that he believes Democratic socialists pose an existential threat to the nation. And I think of, you know, the 250 DSA candidates on the ballot in 53 days. Hannity, why are you talking about this? Why are you connecting it to 9/11? They want to defund the Department of War. That's why. Because they don't understand the nature of the threat that we are currently facing. Or the strongest critics of Donald Trump when he neutralized the potential of radical mullahs in Iran getting nuclear weapons and the threat that would pose to the entire world. And he's gotten nothing but criticism for it. You know, or I look at, you know, the DSA's, you know, this is now a fight, this election, for Western civilization itself. Without America, let me tell you, you see the decline all over Western Europe. We've talked about that exhaustively. They have neglected their defenses, both collectively as a continent and individually as nations. They've embraced radical climate alarmism and radical socialism. They've had unfettered, illegal immigration without assimilation. Never thought I'd see 100 Sharia courts in Great Britain, but there they stand. Or, you know, no-go zones in other parts of Europe like France. That's all there. And I think of, you know, America, the beacon of hope, the shining city on the hill, and a stated printed policy, 250 elected DSA members in 40 different states and 40 plus more on the ballot in 53 days. And these people want to eliminate the U.S. Senate, prevent you from choosing your president. They want to pack the courts. And you want to talk about a national security nightmare under Biden, Harris, Mayorkas? If that was not the most preventable national security disaster in our history, you know, you had over 12 million that we know about. We don't know how many gotaways also got across the border. We do know we've identified people from over 200 countries. Many of the countries have terror ties, and this new radical group of Democrats that now owns the Democratic Party wants amnesty for illegals and to abolish borders. And they want to lash out and abolish ICE. And they want to end all deportation. And I repeat, want to defund the Department of War, formerly known as the Department of Defense. Then in terms of law and order and safety and security, well, they'd like to abolish the police, abolish prisons, eliminate cash bail. And on top of that, their economic philosophy and ideology is one of what, public ownership of corporations. And, you know, they want you to empower them to take other people's money. That's called, you know, a wealth tax. Well, that's the people that moved out of New York and California, New Jersey and Illinois will just move out of the country if they start confiscating their money.

0: in which some talk about. And then, of course, they want you to believe that the people that spend more money on education per capita per child in the industrialized world with the worst results, that they can provide you free 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And they can't even run the post office right. But that's where this is it. So it's, you know, that's why I keep saying it doesn't matter if you're in Michigan and you'd vote for El Sayed or in Texas and six-gender Tellerico or the guy with the vile temper, Graham Plattner 2.0, Troy Jackson in Maine. Any congressman that has a Democrat next to their name or any, you know, Senate candidate that has a D next to their name, they're going to give in to these radicals. And that is an existential threat. They will shred our what I just described to you that they have in writing would shred our Constitution, destroy our country and our way of life. And we'd have no way to defend ourselves. And our country, as we know it, ceases to exist. That's on the ballot in 53 days. Everyone needs a home security system. 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
0: You know, you can't talk about 9/11 25 years ago and not recognize the heroism on display that day. 343 firefighters died. 23 police officers died. Many other emergency responders died. And, you know, where they all knew when they were going in that building and they were going up and everyone else was racing down that they were putting their lives in jeopardy. You can hear it in the phone calls, the final calls that they made to loved ones and voicemails that they left. And, you know, that is the best of humanity. You know, when people were digging through the rubble at 9/11 at where this took place, and all of the restaurants that gave free food to the first responders was beyond inspiring. So many people chipped in.

0: Breakfast News. I'm Roxanne Evans. Today marks the 25th anniversary of the 9/11 terror attacks. September 11th, 2001, four planes hijacked by terrorists crashed into the World Trade Center, Pentagon, and a field in Pennsylvania, killing thousands.
1: The heroes, the victims, what they gave to protect our country, to protect our freedoms.
0: That was U.S. Director of National Intelligence, Jay Clayton, in a exclusive with Fox's Special Report with Brett Baer. And ceremonies were also held at Ground Zero, Shanksville, Pennsylvania, and the Pentagon, where President Trump paid tribute. While tensions are rising in the Red Sea tonight, Iran-backed Houthi militants tighten their grip on a key port near a vital shipping route, Saudi Arabia, urging President Trump to take action. 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

0: The one thing you can always count on. 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
1: I-25 till the top of the hour, this 25th anniversary of 9/11/01. By the way, yeah, just to be clear, to clarify, we lost 2,977 Americans that day, 343 firefighters we lost that day, 23 police officers did die that day, and 37 Port Authority police officers died as well. And they often worked in the area in and around where the World Trade Center once existed. And, it's really remarkable when you think about all that has taken place since then and where we are today, you know, and we have, it's mind numbing to know we have candidates that, you know, made comments about 9/11 that are so morally bankrupt and corrupt with, and they have a chance to win, which is, you know, spectacularly, you know, ignorant to me. And I'll go through some of that coming up in a minute. 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Let me just, you know, there was a number of songs written post 9/11 that are really inspiring. Later, we'll talk to John Andrasik of Five for Fighting. And he wrote a book, wrote a song years later. He wrote, you know, of course he sings Superman, The Riddle, 100 Years, all songs that everybody's familiar with. And, it's called Tuesday, and he'll explain that to us. At the time, Darryl Worley, good friend of ours, you know, and he did many Freedom concerts with us. He wrote a song, Have You Forgotten? And I think many people have forgotten. Listen.
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0: are very grateful and thankful that we live in a country where there's freedom of speech, that people who are either for or against a war can speak out.
1: What about our freedom?
2: Everything just went black.

0: ending.
1: Oh, there it goes, there it goes, there it goes.
0: Before you start your preaching, let me ask you this, my friend. Have you forgotten?
2: Oh, my God.
3: Oh.
2: The next building
3: is another
2: blew
3: one.
2: Up. Oh, my God.
3: Another plane just flew in.
2: I feel the heat. The explosion is incredible.
0: Have you forgotten?
4: I saw this plane come out of nowhere and just cream right into the side of the Twin Tower, exploding through the other side.
5: There's been an act of war declared upon America by terrorists.
0: Have you forgotten?
2: I can

0: Dozens of residents that are sitting on the hills behind the Pentagon, almost like they're waiting for the 4th of July fireworks, but instead they're staring dumbfounded at what looks like a war zone.
1: I mean, you see bodies flying out of the sky and you can't do nothing about it. You tell me. There's no words to describe what's going on out there.
2: Have you forgotten?
3: America's a nation full of good fortune, with so much to be grateful for, but we are not spared from suffering. In every generation, the world has produced enemies of human freedom. They have attacked America. Because we are freedom's home and defender.
2: Have you forgotten?
3: And the commitment of our fathers is now the calling of our time.
4: USA! USA!
2: Well, those words ring true today. It's the calling of our time, and the enemies, there are enemies of human freedom. And we see them all over the place. And it exists manifests itself in many forms. You know, and it's relevant in this sense to where we are as a country. We certainly learned lessons from post 9/11 in terms of, you know, conflicts and battles and war and, you know, in fairness, 25 years ago, we didn't have the military technology that we have today and the ability to, you know, strike with pinpoint accuracy distances that are much further than anyone imagined. But we do have that capability now. And, you know, I think that's where the whole concept and the my belief in no boots on the ground whenever possible, hopefully never, can go forward. But we got to also understand that, you know, evil nations themselves are developing their own technologies and trying their level best because they are enemies of freedom. You know, we as Americans, if you look at our founding documents and listen to our founders and framers, they talked a lot about, you know, life being, you know, that we're created by God. We're endowed by a creator. We believe in natural rights. And that this creator designed every man, woman, and child on this earth, and then people get to choose throughout their life or get indoctrinated to and lose their minds and, you know, captivated by whatever sick, twisted, ugly ideology that might drive them or motivate them. It's remarkable the similarities that I see between then and now. And I never would have imagined after October 7th, the rise of virulent anti-Semitism, for example, in this country. I wouldn't have imagined what we saw on college campuses or what we're hearing in the halls of Congress or what we're hearing on the airwaves from certain, you know, ignorant morons that, you know, have a microphone. And it takes your breath away. You know, back in 2004, when I wrote a book called Deliver Us from Evil, Defeating Terrorism, Despotism, and Liberalism, it was misunderstood. It was controversial in the sense that, oh, you're calling us evil. No, I'm saying that if you have the wrong people in power, that evil has the ability to expand, and that evil will not be confronted if you don't have the moral clarity and understanding that it does exist. And what form or manifestation it might take on or what country it may be at any given moment doesn't matter. You know, we find ourselves divided as a country over the whole issue of preventing Iran from getting nuclear weapons. I've repeated this often, and I am a full supporter of the Trump doctrine. Trump doctrine now is more possible because of the next generation of weaponry that we have, and we're developing another generation of weaponry that, you know, we're beginning to see glimpses of it. We read about reports of lasers shooting drones out of the sky, out of Mexico, that is now preventing the drug cartels from being able to monitor the border and see any threat that exists so they can bring, you know, deadly drugs into our country. They've been enormously effective. You know, bunker buster bombs that were used during Operation Midnight Hammer, effectively destroying Iran's nuclear facilities, their enrichment facilities. you know, followed up by Epic Fury, because they still, their desire, their blind hatred and ambition didn't stop them from wanting to acquire and build out a nuclear weapons program. You know, for all the talk about the difficulties that we have confronted over the Strait of Hormuz, and there is legitimate, you know, discussion and debate to be had, but oil is getting through the strait. But putting all of that aside, imagine a nuclear armed Iran. The Strait of Hormuz would be in full and total control of them. What would we be able to say to them? President brought this up last night in Dallas when we were in the stadium. And, you know, I got to tip my hat. My memory, you know, takes me back to this day watching all of the coverage today. And I just, one of the things that really stood out in my mind, and I've mentioned it, I think, every year since, I'll mention it again today, is, you know, while we saw the worst in humanity and the worst evil, and yes, a state of shock that most people went in, we saw the best of humanity also. You know, starting with those people that went into those buildings knowing that they would likely die, and knowing and making phone calls to their families to that effect. I mean, just, you know, what does the Bible tell us? You know, man had no greater love than to lay down his life for another. There is no greater love. The example of Jesus, you know, being crucified and on a cross to reconcile mankind to God the Father. It is the ultimate sacrifice. They do it knowingly. You know, I have so many friends over the years that have been in either the NYPD or in, you know, the transit police people, the Port Authority police people, my friends that are firefighters. I used to, you know, for fun and kicks and giggles, I'd give them a hard time. And, you know, I'd say, ah, well, what is this rack time thing that you guys have? Meaning, you know, if it's a slower night and they're working a 24-hour shift, which they often do, then, you know, if they have a slow period, they might get an hour, a couple hours that they get to sleep, and then they cook the best and the most delicious and most extravagant meals in the world. And I'd give them a hard time over it. I'd be like, come on. I mean, you get paid to sleep. You get paid to cook these great meals that you're telling me about all the time that I'm not able to participate in. And, you know, trust me, they were friends. They would get me more than I got them. And then they'd always come back with, yeah. And then what happens on a day like 9/11? You know, checkmate, case closed, issue over, or if somebody's in need, they're there. And they put themselves in harm's way for us. And then on a side note, you had all of these New Yorkers volunteering to go down in the search and recovery efforts at Ground Zero. And then you had the aftermath and the conflicts and the war and all the people that would take care of all of our injured soldiers, or try, you can never fully, but try and comfort the families that lost their loved ones, you know, fighting and defending and trying to prevent another attack on our homeland. And then you had, I'll never forget being down at Ground Zero and, you know, seeing, you know, pop-up tents. And I'll never forget. I don't know why I don't forget this. But you'd have bodegas and you'd have, you know, well-known pizza places and Campbell's Soup. And they set up all of these tents around the area outside of Ground Zero where first responders and people and workers can go and get fed for free. And they did it lovingly and generously. And again, you saw the worst in humanity. You saw the best in humanity. You saw good and you saw evil. And I guess, you know, there's always going to be a hatred of who we are as a country and what it is that we stand for. What I guess I never anticipated in my life when I started this career in broadcasting, I don't think I ever anticipated that we would have an entire party taken over by people that would have a stated position to defund our Department of War, formerly known as the Department of Defense. I mean, because it is a total capitulation to evil. I mean, there's nothing that evil would like more than to abolish the Department of Defense, the Department of War. Or the idea that we, you know, will shred our Constitution. Because they don't like our way of life. They don't like our framers and our founders and the principles that built this country into the greatest country God gave man and the greatest wealth-producing country God gave man. Barry Farber, one of the pioneers of talk radio, famously said, "There's never been a country like the U.S. that has accumulated more power and abused it less than us." And I add, "There's never been a country in the history of man that has accumulated more power, abused it less, and used it for the advancement of good more than the United States." And we saw our generosity knows no bounds whenever there's something going on in the world. But they want to eliminate the Senate, your ability to choose a president. They want to pack the courts. They want to have open borders, abolish borders, amnesty for illegals, you know, end all deportation, get rid of ICE, get rid of the police, get rid of prisons, you know, get rid of cash bail, establish a wealth tax, steal other people's money for their power, and then promises that will never be fulfilled. It's on the ballot in 53 days. It is literally an inflection point for this country. And I say that on 9/11 because if you think it can't happen, it can. Everything can happen. It's all at risk. 800-941-SHAWN is our number if you want to be a part of the program. 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
2: All right, remembering 9/11, Frank Siller will join us, Tunnel to Towers Foundation. 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How did we not wake up knowing that? John Andrasik will join us, and we'll get to your calls coming up as well. 800-941-SHAWN. Our prayers are with the families that lost loved ones 25 years ago today. 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
16: Somber ceremonies. I'm Deborah Valentine, Fox News. 25 years following the 9/11 terror attacks, ceremonies marking the 25th anniversary taking place at three crash sites, New York, the Pentagon, and Pennsylvania. Fox's Tanya J. Powers has details from Ground Zero.
17: For the first time, the 9/11 remembrance ceremony in New York City featured not the usual six moments of silence, but seven. It represents the thousands who have died of 9/11 related illnesses since the attacks, and was held after the reading of the names of the more than 2,900 men, women, and children lost at the World Trade Center in 2001 and in 1993. The moment was followed by taps and will become a permanent part of the ceremony from now on. At Ground Zero in Lower Manhattan, Tanya J. Powers, Fox News.
16: At the ceremony in Lower Manhattan, there was also heavy criticism aimed at Saudi Arabia for the attacks. Terry Strada, president of 9/11 Families United, and the widow of victim Tom Strada paused during the name reading to demand justice from the kingdom.
18: My husband, Tom Strada, you are missed more with each year that passes. But how can it be 25 years and still we have no justice for the role that Saudi Arabia played in your murder?
16: The Saudi government has denied any role in the attacks, but 15 of the 19 hijackers were Saudi citizens. President Trump and other members of his administration marking the day at the Pentagon in Arlington, Virginia.
19: 2,977 beautiful souls were ripped from our world, and many more died in the weeks and years after.
16: The attack on the Pentagon killed 125 people in the building, as well as 64 people aboard the hijacked plane. 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

0: Scripture tells us the light shines in the darkness, and the darkness has not overcome it. September 11th reminded us of the terrible power of hate. The 25 years since have shown us the even greater power of the American spirit to endure and prevail and to win. And today our country is stronger than it has ever been.
1: 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T-minus 53 days until election.

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2: 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A plane has crashed into the World Trade Center.
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4: Seems to say.
5: An airplane has crashed into the World Trade Center.
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5: There appears to be a gaping hole.
4: Gone away.
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9: Tower 2 has had a major explosion and a complete collapse.
4: By the light. She stands.
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11: We're not going to be cowered by it, that we're not afraid.
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14: I think about the families, the children.
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1: All right, that, of course, Michael W. Smith, There She Stands, When Evil Calls Itself a Martyr. That day changed so many people's lives, including my own, in terms of how I view the world and the urgency of the moment. You know, if you're wondering why I've had a sense of urgency on both radio and TV leading up to this midterm in 53 days, because there's so much at stake. You literally have a group of people that would like to upend the entire country, shred our constitution, destroy our way of life, destroy our founding documents, and, you know, put aside, you know, they start with the notion that America is not a great country when it is. It is a beacon of light and hope for the world, and they want to upend all of that. They don't view America the way we view America, and it's sad. And it's tragic, but it's real. And that's why I'm hoping that most of you will, you know, pay very close attention to what's coming up. You know, you hear Michael W. there, When Evil Calls Itself a Martyr. I've had the honor of becoming friends with Frank Siller. And we have a podcast up right now with him, wherever you get your video podcast. And his whole story, what got him involved with the Tunnel to Towers Foundation, began with the fact that his youngest brother, Stephen Siller, died on 9/11/01. Stephen Siller had just gotten off work. He was going to play golf with his brothers. And all of a sudden it came over his radio that, in fact, the tower had been hit. And he stopped his car and he took 60 pounds of equipment and he put it on his back. They wouldn't allow him to drive through the Battery Tunnel to downtown Manhattan in New York City, but he felt compelled. He didn't have to go to work, but he felt compelled to go to work to help out his fellow firefighters and people that were in need, strangers in need, and he went to the World Trade Center. He lost his life that day. Frank Siller, one of his older brothers, you know, then began to honor his brother and to do good and to never forget what happened in Stephen's name. And that's when he established the Tunnel to Towers Foundation. That's why we keep reminding you, please, you know, if you can donate land, if you can donate a car, if you can make one big donation or give up, you know, two Starbucks a month, you know, the secret special sauce to successfully help out these most courageous people, these families that have given everything for their country and their communities, you know, give $11 a month, they can keep building homes for those families that gave everything for us. Anyway, my friend Frank Siller is with us now. Sir, how are you? I've been seeing you a lot lately. I feel like, you know, we've been able to reconnect, and it's been an honor on my end to spend a lot of time with you. Thanks for being with us.
2: Right back at you, Sean, and I appreciate your kind words about my brother. What a hero, what a hero, what a hero. He inspired his older siblings. He raised the bar. That's impossible to get to, but nonetheless, we will do what we can possibly do to honor him in a way that not many people get honored, for sure, and remembered. His legacy is incredible. We're so proud of him today, 25th anniversary, walking through the tunnel this morning with his children, with my children, my grandchildren, my siblings, their kids and grandkids. It was emotional, to say the least. And, you know, the whole day has been very emotional. We miss him to death. My heart breaks for his wife and five kids still to this day. It's the biggest thing that haunts me, is the fact that they never really got to, the oldest was 9 years old. She certainly had a beautiful relationship, but the others were 4.5 to 9 months old. The other four, and so they never really got to know a remarkable man.
1: And I think it should be pointed out that one of Stephen's sons works very closely with you at the Tunnel to Towers Foundation, correct?
2: 100%. Stephen Jr. Stephen, so that steel that we walked through the tunnel this morning with, it ended our Steel Across America tour. We're going to have it a few other places, but this was started May 2nd at Ground Zero and ended there this morning after we came through the tunnel. He was there 95% of the time. He traveled all over America with, spoke about his dad. He spoke about other heroes. He spoke about the foundation, the work that we're doing, put a big spotlight on the, we need other people to join us. And, it was incredible to listen to him. We were over at Ten House today. That's a firehouse that's adjacent to Ground Zero. My brother actually spent 1 year there when he was what's called a probie. The first couple of years you become a firefighter. He was over there. And they have the names of 343 firefighters etched in bronze. And we went over there and we placed the wreath and hundreds of people with us. And we placed a flower, a rose there, and, you know, to honor these great heroes, not just my brother. And it was very emotional to do that. But you have to do things like that. You have to.

0: communities. And that's why so many great Americans have joined us on this mission. 343 mortgage-free homes this year. Think of that. Almost one a day. Almost one a day. Over 10,000 homeless vets off the street this year. Total of 27,500 in the last 3 years. I mean, come on. The work we're doing is so important. And, you know, I love now that we have the May and George Scholarship Program. We pay the college tuition for these kids that lose their mom and dad who protect us and die in the line of duty. Think about that. They don't have to worry. First, we pay off their mortgage and so they can stay in the home. And then we say, you don't have to save money for your college tuition because now they're a single parent. You know, most of them are widowed, 99% of them, 99.9. And we say, you don't have to save for college because we're going to pay for it. And who's we? The American people. Millions of people have joined us. Millions upon millions of people have joined us to get this done. And it's a beautiful thing to be a part of. And it's just so rewarding. My nephew, Stephen Jr., said it so beautiful this morning when we were over at that wall laying that wreath and flowers. He said the gift of what his father did was the gift that we're giving to other families. His sacrifice is the gift. He gave up his life so that we could take care of these other families.
1: I wish other people had time to spend alone with you as I have. And this is now your entire mission and purpose in life. And the passion that you have, there's not going to be one person, one hero, that is not going to be taken care of if Frank Siller has his way, period, full stop.
0: 100%. There is not going to be one family in America who dies for our country or our community that leaves a young family behind that will not be taken care of. That is a promise, and we're keeping that promise. We are keeping that promise. So, and by the way, this is my mission, and I do live every single day of it, but I got 7 grandkids. I love them. Don't know with me.
1: By the way, you need to hear Frank talk about his brothers and Stephen and his family. I mean, they were just an all-American family. Everything you'd expect, good and bad and fun and
0: yeah.
1: Look, I know this.
0: Crazy good family.
1: You know, I just know that we will see loved ones again in the next life, and I know you'll see your brother, and you know, I know the words that will come out of his mouth. You know, it's going to be, you know, thanks, Frank. You know, you kept his memory alive since 9/11/01. You really have. And I mean, it's amazing what you've done. We're honored to be, you know, friends with you and partners with you. And I just appreciate you so much.
0: I appreciate that. But I think his first words are going to be, hey, that's all you did? Come on.
1: this family's a typical New York family. Let me let everybody know.
0: Yeah.
1: I mean, it's hardcore, never ending, you know, poke the chest and start a fight. But, you know, your brother was a very special human being. What he did that day, I mean, it's such an inspiring story of American heroism and courage and fortitude and strength and what you've done for his memory and in the years thereafter. I can't believe it's 25 years. Can you?
0: No, I can't. In some ways, it feels like yesterday. In other ways, yeah. Kids are grown up. So many married, a couple of them are having children. I mean, it's a beautiful thing to watch. They listen, in the memoir, Let Us Do Good, my memoir, I write about so many stories about Stephen. There's so many other heroes in there. Just hit New York Times bestseller. Thanks to your support and many other people's support and getting the word out there. There's 50, 60 stories in there of other heroes too that made the ultimate sacrifice. So many, you know, we say freedom isn't free, right? We say that, right? Everybody says that. Yeah. Well, you know what? The 7,000 families that went to war after 9/11, because it happened, those families know that freedom isn't free. The 2,977 souls that died on 9/11 most certainly know that freedom isn't free. The police officers and firefighters and first responders that every single day put their lives on the line, they know freedom isn't free. And as Americans, we have to make a promise to these families that when they give up their life for us, in response that we're going to take care of their families left behind. It's a contract that every American should have.

0: with these families.
1: Well, you are a national treasure. I was doing a golf event at, in Florida, and Frank says just before I go up to speak, he goes, just don't say anything nice about me. So I started out, I said, yeah, Frank, you really suck. And I'm like, this guy's done nothing but great things his entire life and helped so many families and continues to. Please help the Tunnel to Towers Foundation. 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Frank, you are a national treasure. We love you. We appreciate all you do every day. God bless you and thank you, my friend.
0: God bless you too. And thank you for having me on. And never forget.
1: You bet. 800-941-SHAWN. We'll continue.
2: 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Always remember, never forget.
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0: News. I'm Deborah Valentine. Ceremonies today at the Pentagon in Arlington, Virginia, honoring lives lost in the September 11th terror attacks 25 years ago. President Trump.
1: When future generations come here in 25, 100 or 250 years from now, they will stand in a nation that is free and unyielding in the face of evil.
0: Similar ceremonies taking place at Ground Zero in New York City and the Flight 93 Memorial in Shanksville, Pennsylvania. The Justice Department securing its first deportation order for an alien terrorist in Texas. U.S. Attorney General Todd Blanche weighs in on Fox's America Reports.
2: We can't always prove terrorism in court. You can't even always prove the charges, but that doesn't mean that we should just stand by. And so this was just another tool in our arsenal that had never been used before and that we're going to start using.
0: America's listening to Fox News.
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0: September 11, 2001. Families waited in vain for loved ones who never came home. And now, 9/11 is every day for those families. Always remember, never forget.
1: Never forget. 25 years ago, September 11, 2001, America faced heartbreak. The worst terrorist attack on our homeland ever. 3 years ago in Israel, we saw on October 7th that the same heartbreak took place. Different decades, different attacks, same evil. When evil calls itself a martyr. Look, this is why we are so proud of our partnership with the International Fellowship of Christians and Jews. Now they are hosting their Flags of Fellowship. Now, that is a movement where thousands of churches all across our country are displaying memorial flags to honor the 1,200 lives lost on October the 7th. They're very, you know, they have a very small population, under 9 million people. That would be like 40,000 Americans killed in a day. And we lost 2,977 on 9/11 alone. By the way, each flag represents a loved one. A family forever changed, a promise that we should never forget also. Terrorism is terrorism, and it's got to be in the forefront of our mind, and we got to understand the nature of evil in our time. And hatred and violence and evil still exist. And anyway, we hope you'll join the thousands of churches across America as we think about Americans that were lost on 9/11. And in this powerful act of remembrance, you know, support our friends in Israel, too, because they are battling for their very survival as we speak. And you can learn how to participate in the Flags for Fellowship. You have a website. It's joinfof.org. That's joinfof.org. We are remembering this 25 years ago. It's hard to even wrap my mind around the fact that it's been 25 years, but it has been. You know, but if we don't recall, if we don't take the time to remember, as I've been saying today, then why would we expect a different result? You know, there was a pre 9/11 mindset, and now there's a post 9/11 mindset. And too many Americans don't know enough about 9/11. When I hear from kids in particular, it is extraordinarily frustrating to me because they don't seem to understand the magnitude of what happened that day and how it can happen again. Tara Worley reminds us, and we had put this together many years ago, have you forgotten?
2: Americans do not yet have the distance of history, but our responsibility to history is already clear, to answer these attacks and rid the world of evil. I hear

0: grateful and thankful that we live in a country where there's freedom of speech, that people who are either for or against a war can speak out.
1: What about our freedom?
2: Everything just went black.
1: And this piece of ground.
2: Everything came down.
1: We didn't get to keep them by backing down.
2: Glass are popping. And people got hurt.
1: They say we don't realize the mess we're getting in.
3: Oh, there it goes. There it goes. There it goes.
1: Before you start your preaching, let me ask you this, my friend. Have you forgotten?
4: Oh, my God.
5: Oh,
4: the next building
5: is another one.
4: Oh, my God.
5: Another plane just flew in.
4: I feel the heat. The explosion is incredible.
1: Have you forgotten?
6: I saw this plane come out of nowhere and just scream right into the side of the Twin Tower, exploding through the other side.
7: There's been an act of war declared upon America by terrorists.
1: Have you forgotten?
4: I can hear you. The rest of the world hears you. And the people who knocked these buildings down will hear all of us soon.
8: Have you forgotten?
1: About our Pentagon.
9: Dozens of residents that are sitting on the hills behind the Pentagon, almost like they're waiting for the 4th of July fireworks, but instead they're staring dumbfounded at what looks like a war zone.
10: I mean, you see bodies flying out of the sky and you can't do nothing about it. You tell me. There's no words to describe what's going on out there.
1: Have you forgotten?
11: America's a nation full of good fortune, with so much to be grateful for, but we are not spared from suffering. In every generation, the world has produced enemies of human freedom. They have attacked America. Because we are freedom's home and defender.
1: Have you forgotten?
11: And the commitment of our fathers is now the calling of our time.
12: That's our friend Darryl Worley, and he put that together, and he actually did Freedom Concerts with us. He was amazing, and just an amazing guy. Joining us now, Patrick Sullivan, Secret Service agent, and after a special agent for the investigator with the General Accounting Office, now Government Accountability Office of Special Investigations. On 9/11, he conducted an undercover test at Dulles Airport and smuggled an inert hand grenade past a screening checkpoint. I mean, this is, you know, literally about 10 minutes after the hijackers of American Airlines Flight 77 passed through the exact same checkpoint. I mean, it's a story I didn't know until recently. Anyway, Patrick Sullivan, sir, glad you're with us. Thanks for being here.
13: Thank you, Sean. I appreciate being on your show.
12: I mean, when I heard this story, I couldn't believe it. Now, I know people complain a little bit about, you know, having to go through airport security and TSA, et cetera, me among them, but I'm still glad they're there.
13: Well, that's true, Sean, but I'll give you a little background on what led us to do the undercover operations. The FAA was in charge of security at the airports prior to 9/11, and they had an Office of Civil Aviation Security. And there were a number of their employees who were their special agents who came to their bosses and said the system's not working, there are too many vulnerabilities, and nothing changed. So these whistleblowers went to Congress, to the House Transportation Infrastructure Committee, and the committee then contacted us to do an undercover testing to see how bad the screening checkpoints were. And on 20 prior occasions before 9/11, I successfully smuggled an inert hand grenade past the checkpoint at over 20 airports in the United States. And my partner, also a retired Secret Service agent named John Cooney, smuggled a 25 caliber handgun. He had a cast made. We had a cast made up with bars in it, and he put the handgun in a hidden compartment in the cast, and was able to get through the screening every single time, just like me with the inert hand grenade, which I put inside of a 7-Eleven Super Big Gulp Coke with ice on top of it. And I never got challenged. I walked right to the magnetometer every single time. And this, on 9/11, prophetically on 9/11, I went through the magnetometer checkpoint at exactly 7:45, 10 minutes past, Tony Hanjour, who was the pilot and lead hijacker of American Airlines Flight 11. And myself and John Cooney were also on a flight to Los Angeles. We were on the United Airlines flight. And by the luck of God, we weren't on that plane that was hijacked. It could have been our plane because it was the same route, same size aircraft, and we were not hijacked. So that's the story, and it's kind of shocking. And
12: so what you're really revealing is everything that we learned on 9/11, you already knew because you had been testing airports around the country, and you found a massive gaping hole in terms of vulnerability that existed.
13: Absolutely, Sean. It was more than massive and gaping. It was completely porous as far as we were concerned. And we had been briefed. We had some intel provided to us. And the intelligence community, law enforcement community, we did not believe that aircraft would be turned into weapons of mass destruction. We were more concerned with putting a bomb on an aircraft and blowing it up in flight, or hijacking the aircraft, as traditionally happened, it would be used as a negotiation tool. In fact, there was a document called the Common Strategy, which was adopted by the federal government and the aviation industry, which called for pilots and airline employees to acquiesce to hijackers on board an aircraft and not try to intervene in the hijacking on the theory that the plane would land and negotiations would begin. Sadly, on 9/11, that changed, and the Common Strategy was then tossed out by September 12th. That was a defunct document, never to be used again.
12: Do you think, knowing everything that you know that maybe you can't even tell us, do you think that we have become lax? Have we gone back to a pre-9/11 mentality?
13: I don't believe so, Sean. I think I have 100% faith in TSA and the men and women who are on the front lines today. But candidly, Sean, my biggest fear, my biggest concern is the insider threat, because the terrorist groups can recruit people who are already inside an organization and turn them to become their agents
12: What specific organizations would you be concerned about?
13: Airline employees, people that work at the airports, people that may be catering services, even security guards, and God forbid, even FBI agents or Secret Service agents could theoretically be turned. I think it'd be much more difficult to turn a Secret Service agent or an FBI agent, but I think it's much easier to turn an airport employee and convince someone to bring some dangerous and nefarious items onboard an aircraft. I think that's very possible.
12: But there is a vulnerability that will always exist and we'll never get rid of it, correct?
13: That's correct, Sean. There's always going to be the human element. Besides the insider threat, there's also technology that's evolving. And the bad guys may come up with a way to get explosives or other weapons past the screen and checkpoints. I mean, that could happen, but we're trying to stay on top of the technology. That's one thing I'm very confident. TSA has a robust research and development capability, and I think they're trying to stay on top of any of the, as the bad guys develop some way around it, they're going to counteract that.
12: Pretty unbelievable. As I've been watching all day TV, it's pretty unbelievable to know that all of this happened and that so much of it could have been prevented. Your story is really remarkable. Getting grenades through 20 different airports, it's breathtaking to me. One last question. When you did get this information and this intelligence and you shared it with your superiors, how did they react?
13: Well, day after 9/11, well, 9/11, there's nothing more we could do. When we realized that the American Airlines flight had been hijacked and the other planes hit the World Trade Center, we knew our undercover operation would have breathtaking consequences. Next day, we went to the FBI. We briefed the FBI completely on what we'd been doing. And the day after that, we went to the head of the FAA, Office of Civil Aviation Security, and briefed them, and they did not take it well. There was a gentleman named General Mike Canavan, who's now deceased. He was a three-star retired general who was in charge of civil aviation security. He was a highly decorated military officer, Sean, but he had no law enforcement experience, and I think that was part of the issue. I think anybody in that role has to have serious law enforcement experience to be able to manage an operation like that. End of the day, though, changes were made almost immediately. That's why TSA was born. That's why DHS was born following this. But we were the deliverers of some seriously bad news, I could tell you that, and some people didn't take it too well.
12: Well, what you did was invaluable. Had people paid more attention to it, perhaps 9/11 could have been prevented. And I'm not casting aspersions on people or blaming people. I don't think anybody anticipated this attack or, you know, willfully, you know, was not trying to do their job. It just is, we just were not ready. Period. Full stop. Anyway, Sir Patrick, we appreciate you, man. Thank you. And thanks for all you have done in your career and, all you continue to do and inform people. Thank you.
13: Thank you, Sean.
12: All right, 800-941-SEAN if you want to be a part of the program. We were just talking to Frank Siller in the last half hour, and you know, he's a dear personal friend of mine. Now, 9/11/01 was born on America's darkest day, the worst terrorist attack on American soil in our history, and he's been helping American heroes ever since and their families. He lost his brother that day, as we talked about earlier, heroes like, you know, Navy Chief Shannon Kent. This service of Shannon's was inspired by the 9/11 attacks. A decorated warrior mother, Shannon served multiple tours in Iraq and Afghanistan. And anyway, so she joined and committed to help and to battle, you know, radical Islamists that believe in this sick ideology of convert or die. And sadly and tragically, she lost her life in a suicide bomb attack in Syria. Now, this being the 25th anniversary of 9/11, her sacrifice does remind us of the cost, the lasting impact of that day. She left behind her husband, her two young sons, and the Tunnel to Towers Foundation was able to, because of your generosity, pay off the Kent family mortgage, giving the family the security of knowing that their home is theirs forever. 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And that makes this organization work as well as it does. And they can continue its great work. Anyway, go to their website. It's the letter T, the number two, the letter T.org. The letter T, the number two, the letter T.org for the Tunnel to Towers Foundation.
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0: Who can forget that moment of immense and horrible evil that took place in this world, bent on the destruction of all that is good? But this morning, we also remember how America responded to that wickedness. On days like 9/11, we learn what a country is truly made of. We're learning right now what we're made of. And we have to be strong and we have to be smart. And Americans are made of a goodness and spirit that can transcend any earthly force.
1: All right, quick break, right back. We'll get to your phone calls coming up toll free. It is 800-941-SHAWN if you want to be a part of the program. As we remember 9/11/01, 2,977 of our fellow Americans died that day. Many have died thereafter from wars and 9/11 related illness, which is very, very real. Also coming up, we'll check in with our friend John Andrasik. He was deeply impacted by what happened on 9/11. And he'll tell us how and why and what he's done since as we continue this Friday.

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8: The nation remembers. I'm Roxanne Evans, Fox News. The 25th anniversary of the 9/11 terror attacks observed Friday in New York City. Fox's Tanya J. Powers reports from Lower Manhattan.
9: The names of almost 3,000 people whose lives were lost on September 11th, 2001 have been read at Ground Zero, along with seven moments of silence. Family members, survivors, first responders, and others gathered on the plaza at the 9/11 memorial for the somber ceremony that included music from the Brooklyn Youth Chorus, cellist Yo-Yo Ma, and singer Jennifer Nettles. Security was tight as the event was attended by many dignitaries, including four former presidents, Vice President J.D. Vance, and other current and former elected officials. At Ground Zero in Lower Manhattan, Tanya J. Powers, Fox News.
8: President Trump marked the 25th anniversary of the 9/11 attacks, says we're at war with Iran. Fox's Jared Halperin from the White House.
10: 25 years after the September 11th terror attacks, President Trump says the nation will never forget.
11: That's why we fight today. We don't have a choice. There can only be victory. We fight hard. We fight to win.
10: Speaking at a memorial service at the Pentagon, the president saluted the victims killed and service members he says are working right now to ensure the world's number one sponsor of terror, Iran, will never have a nuclear weapon. Vice President J.D. Vance attended the service at the World Trade Center site in Lower Manhattan. At the White House, Jared Halpern, Fox News.
8: A family in Kissimmee, Florida has built their own 9/11 memorial in their front yard. Kathy Reedy and her family placed 2,977 American flags in her yard to honor each of the lives lost on that day in 2001. Reedy said it was a family effort made from the heart. One of those flags is for Reedy's cousin, Michael Horn, who died in the collapse of the Trade Center. 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

0: As scripture tells us, the light shines in the darkness, and the darkness has not overcome it. September 11th reminded us of the terrible power of hate. The 25 years since have shown us the even greater power of the American spirit to endure and prevail and to win. And today our country is stronger than it has ever been.
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2: All right, news roundup, information overload hour, toll-free. Here's our number. It's 800-941-SEAN if you want to be a part of the program. In a moment, we'll be joined by my friend John Andrasik. He, of course, with Five for Fighting, you know his songs, The Riddle, 100 Years, Superman. You've heard them all. You love them all. Maybe one of the most unique voices in all of music. And he's also a personal friend of ours, and we think the world of him. If you go back to October of 2009, he released a song called Tuesday, which was a musical plea to never forget the lessons of 9/11/01. And in a minute, I'll play that song for you. And, you know, is Monday coming back? That's what Mondays do. They turn and turn around, afraid to see it through. Welcome to Monday. And, you know, he was one of the performers that you might recall. Paul McCartney, Sir Paul McCartney, had a concert for New York City, and he was part of that concert. He called it one of the greatest honors of his life, spending that day and sharing the stage with all these heroic first responders and firemen. And much of the audience at Madison Square Garden consisted of firefighters, police, rescue workers, others that had spent months, you know, sifting through the rubble and the carnage of Ground Zero, not knowing they were exposing themselves to a lot of toxins. Many of them died as a result. 9/11 related illnesses are very, very real. You know, it just is what it is. It's so sad for the families, which is why we have, you know, our friend Frank Siller, who's so good in remembering all of those that have been impacted by this. But this is what he sang at Madison Square Garden that night. Let me play a little bit of Superman.
3: I wish

So that is one of his hit songs. He has so many of them. I couldn't even list them if I wanted to. So he writes this op-ed, and in the op-ed, he talked about the song that he released called Tuesday, and he released this in October of 2009, and it really is an anthem, a musical plea to never forget the lessons of 9/11/01. My greatest fear is we've forgotten. You know, I watched the rise of virulent anti-Semitism in this country and around the world. We see it on college campuses, in the halls of Congress. We hear it on the airwaves. We see it, you know, we see it all around the world. And all Israel was doing after October 7th, you know, they lost 1,200 of their citizens that day. It's a very small country. It's about the size of New Jersey. And extrapolate out their population versus ours, and you're looking at, you know, the equivalent of 40,000 dead Americans in a day. And so he released this song as, you know, please never forget the lessons of that day. And here's that song. It's called Tuesday.

John and Jurassic, and what was another hit song of his. He joins us now. He actually writes in his editorial, 25 years after 9/11, America finds itself in another battle. This one for the soul of our nation. More broadly, the future of Western civilization. The threats are not identical to those we faced in 01, but they are real. Radical Islamists remain a global threat. Anti-Semitism, anti-Americanism, extremism, you know, increasingly finding

0: knowing the probable cost and fought back. They represent the best of humanity. 25 years later, their courage should still challenge and inspire us. Their sacrifice should remind us that America is not sustained merely by institutions, elections, or slogans. It survives because generation after generation chooses to defend the principles that made the country worth defending. Memories fade, history becomes distant, and Tuesdays come and go. But some Tuesdays must never be forgotten. May the memory of those we lost and the example of the heroes of September 11th, 01 give us strength and courage and fortitude to fight for every American every single day, especially Tuesdays, for the next 250 years. Let's roll. John Andrasik joins us now, sir. Well, you know, we've been friends a long time, and one of the reasons we really are friends is I admire your heart, your patriotism, your passion, and your ability to communicate through music, which I believe is far more powerful than any spoken word.
1: Well, thank you, Sean. Always a pleasure to join you. I can't believe it's been 25 years. And kind of to what you were just talking about, on Wednesday, I performed Superman at the New York Firefighters Memorial in Staten Island. And I flashed right back to the concert for New York, the stories, the heroes, meeting with the families. But there was one difference. There was about four or five, 25, 30-year-old men and women that I met. And like so many folks there, their father, a firefighter, had been killed in 9/11. But Sean, those people were firefighters. They had joined the fire department. So talking about generations continuing the best of us, that gave me inspiration, that gave me hope, and frankly brought a little tear to my eye.
0: You know, go back to the night of the concert that was put on, and I think that moment did transcend politics, because there were a lot of people that are very outspoken politically on the left, but they did attend, and they did share in the experience, and they did honor our first responders and our police and our firefighters and paramedics. That had to be a special night just in that regard, because here we are 25 years later, and you're right. I mean, what's on the ballot in 53 days, as far as I'm concerned, is a battle for the future of this country. And, you know, with America, so goes the rest of the world, and that means Western civilization.
1: Well, it was an incredible night. You know, any other day of my life would have been, the happiest day of my life to play with every living icon on that stage, with Paul McCartney and Elton John and Billy Joel. And of course, that night had nothing to do with that. It was about the firefighters and about the families who lost loved ones. And, you know, Sean, you mentioned how music can transcend like nothing else. And it wasn't my performance that I remember, but it was The Who when they came out and they blew the roof off Madison Square Garden. And as you mentioned, most of those 20,000 people had been down at Ground Zero wading through the rubble. They haven't had a chance to release, to express themselves. And I looked out and there's people hugging and screaming and crying and singing at the top of their lungs. When I sing Superman, I looked out and there was this big burly union worker with two beers in each hand crying, singing Superman with me through the whole song. And I'm like, all right, this is why matters. Music matters. And this is, this transcends. And yeah, and you know, to your point, you know, all of those icons, they stood for America, after Bin Laden attacked us. But unfortunately, after October 7th, where are they? Crickets. You know, they're not college students who've been indoctrinated. They know better. And that's just another example of how things have changed and how we have to reverse this course of timidity and cowardice and stand up for what's right. Those folks know. Springsteen knows. Bono knows. I will name names. And they have been quiet. And they need to speak up or shut up. And because they've been telling us for years that they're kind of the moral leaders of our world. But where have they gone, Sean? That's what I wonder. Where did they go? Tuesdays come and went. Seems like they have too.
0: I really can't say it any better. John, we love you. You are a national treasure. We really appreciate you. We're going to put up both songs on Hannity.com. We'll put it on social media so people can listen to it. And what you do matters, and your moral clarity matters, and your passion is infectious, and we appreciate you more than you know.
1: Well, I love you, my friend. And

0: Just want to let folks know that tonight I will be singing Superman between the two light beams that are shooting into the heavens in New York City on ABC. So that will bring a lot of hope and recognition to our heroes and our families. And thank you for leading every day. You never forget, Sean, and I know you never will.
1: I wish I, and there's a part of me that wishes I could. I wish evil didn't exist, but I have to face the truth. John Andrasik, thank you.
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1: 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Motivated by the tragedy of 9/11, he enlisted. 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Now, the Tunnel to Towers Foundation honored William's memory and his family's sacrifice. 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
1: A reading of nearly 3,000 victims' names at Ground Zero.
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0: Fox's Peter Doocy. Ceremonies also held at the Pentagon and Shanksville, Pennsylvania. President Trump taking aim at Chinese-made cars, saying we must protect the U.S. auto industry.
4: Now, if China wanted to come in and open a plant to build their cars here, I'd be okay with that. Japan does it, but they hire our people. The big thing is they hire our people. They use our people.
0: President Trump in an exclusive interview with the Ingram Angle. 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

0: uncovers the real truth about the politics of D.C. 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
1: 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And that, of course, would be Pure Talk. Let's take you back 25 years, and then in the days thereafter, there were a couple of amazing songs written to remind us about what happened 25 years ago today. Here again, Daryl Worley, Have You Forgotten? And I ask all of you, have you forgotten?
2: Americans do not yet have the distance of history, but our responsibility to history is already clear, to answer these attacks and rid the world of evil.
3: I hear people say, we don't need this war.
4: We protest this war, and it's not a war, actually it's a slaughter.
3: But I say there's some things worth fighting for.
5: We are very grateful and thankful that we live in a country where there's freedom of speech, that people who are either for or against a war can speak out.
3: What about our freedom?
6: Everything just went black.
3: And this piece of ground.
6: Everything came down.
3: We didn't get to keep them by backing down.
6: Glass are popping and people got hurt.
3: They say we don't realize the mess we're getting in.
7: Oh, there it goes, there it goes, there it goes.
3: Before you start your preaching, let me ask you this, my friend. Have you forgotten?
8: Oh my God,
9: hold.
8: The next building
9: there's
8: just
9: another
8: flew
9: one.
8: Up. Oh my God.
9: Another
8: oh,
9: plane
8: heat.
9: Just flew
8: I
9: in.
8: I feel the heat. The explosion is incredible.
3: Have you forgotten?
10: I saw this plane come out of nowhere and just cream right into the side of the Twin Tower, exploding through the other side.
11: There's been an act of war declared upon America by terrorists.
3: Have you forgotten?

0: you approve.
1: I will.
0: I'm burning up.
2: Have you forgotten about our Pentagon?
3: There are dozens of residents that are sitting on the hills behind the Pentagon, almost like they're waiting for the 4th of July fireworks, but instead, they're staring dumbfounded at what looks like a war zone.
4: I mean, you see bodies flying out of the sky and you can't do nothing about it. You tell me. There's no words to describe what's going on out there.
2: Have you forgotten?
5: America is a nation full of good fortune, with so much to be grateful for, but we are not spared from suffering. In every generation, the world has produced enemies of human freedom. They have attacked America. Because we are freedom's home and defender.
2: Have you forgotten?
5: And the commitment of our fathers is now the calling of our time.
6: That's our friend Darryl Worley. You know what? I think, unfortunately, probably too many have forgotten. All right, joining us now, our friend Don Lake Ronkonkoma. Don, glad you're with us. Happy Friday, and welcome aboard, sir.
7: Sean, thank you so much for taking my call on this solemn 9/11 Remembrance Day. You know, every year, we have so many memories come flooding back. The nervousness we felt after in the aftermath of 9/11, and I remember seeing the Army helicopters flying low over Long Island, probably to protect Brookhaven National Labs. I remember how our air travel was completely changed. I remember children in our neighborhood lost their parents. I remember your reports with Alan Combs at Ground Zero. And I remember the freedom concerts that came afterwards to raise awareness of these brave soldiers that went to fight for our freedom. But today, Sean, this 25th year of September 11th reminds me that radical Islam is still a huge part of our lives. We can't ignore it, and we have to address it. And I salute President Trump for doing everything he can, because it's still, a huge part of our lives, and it's not going away right away.
6: When the president, when I was in Dallas yesterday, and the president addressed the crowd and brought up the issue of whether or not Iran should ever be allowed a nuclear weapon, it was complete agreement.
7: Mm-hmm.
6: Who would disagree with that? No. I don't even consider this, quote, a war as it is described by some. I consider this a massacre. Did they strike here, there, or strike some of our allies in the region and the Gulf states? Yes, they have. But at the end of the day, Iran will never have a nuclear weapon. There's only one reason why, and that reason is Donald Trump. And Donald Trump just said enough. Their fervor to get that weapon of mass destruction, you know, we have been following it for decades, and appeasement clearly did not work. JCPOA and Barack Hussein Obama was insane, because we dropped, what, billions of dollars in cash and other currency and cargo planes on their tarmac for the mullahs. Gee, thank you very much. We bought no goodwill with that money. We wasted American taxpayer money in the process. So you can't negotiate with evil.
7: Right.
6: I wrote a whole book about it, Don. Deliver Us from Evil, Defeating Terrorism, Despotism, and Liberalism. Because you have to win the political wars if you want the right mindset in charge that will understand and have moral clarity of the times that we're living in. And I just think it's hard for some good people to wrap their arms and mind around the fact that there's evil. There is evil, and evil exists. There's good. There's a lot of good. There are a lot of good people. However, and I think America generally is a good country with genuinely good people. The heart and soul of this country is full of good people. But however, there's those that want to bring harm to you and your children, which is why you have to be prepared, and you have to have an alarm system, and you have to have a means of protecting yourself and your family. And, you know, in the broader sense, you know, we've got to understand these countries that chant death to America, death to Israel, they mean what they say.
7: Yep.
6: All right, my friend, God bless you and appreciate you more than you know. Gary is in my free state of Florida. Gary, how are you? By the way, there's no place like home, as great as Dallas was.
8: Hi, Sean.
0: Thanks for taking my call. Excuse me, I'm going to change the subject today. I did watch all of the TV shows today. They were wonderful. But I have a very quick question for you. Will the proposed $5,000 payment that President Trump is proposing for every adult American citizen be means tested? And the reason I ask you that question is because my wife and I are a married couple. We file jointly. We make about $200,000 a year. We are still paying the full amount of our taxes on our Social Security because we have hit a level where our income's too high, so we don't qualify for it at all. We never also got a dime from the COVID relief funds at all because we were phased out because our income was too high. So I just wanted to ask you, since you have conversations with the president, has he talked to you at all about, is this going to be phased out or is it going to be means tested where some people will get it, some will get a reduced amount, some will get none?
6: Well, it's not means tested. Republicans have to win the House and Senate for this to happen. And they have to win it in 53 days. This is for adult U.S. citizens only. That would exclude illegals. And by the way, likely U.S. citizens living abroad. The other caveat, which I found interesting when I looked a little deeper into it, is the dividend that we're talking about has to be spent in the U.S. and the GOP midterm victory. That's my understanding of it.
0: How do you police spending in the U.S.? Then you have to prove what you spent it on, or you can't bank it. You can't save it or pay off a loan, or you would have to prove.
6: No, I don't think there's any restrictions if you want to save it. As a matter of fact, I'd highly suggest to some people, if you don't have a lot of savings, I mean, it is tragic. If I didn't live this way during my life, I don't think I'd have as great an understanding as I do, but when you are living paycheck to paycheck, which I did for many, many years in my early adult life, it's hard. You can't save money. You're just barely surviving.
0: Right.
6: So, I think for those people, it might be a window of opportunity to put, you know, maybe part of that money away for a rainy day. Most people, you know, if you look at some studies and statistics that have come out over the years, show that a lot of Americans, you know, they cannot survive one major setback financially in their life. If their car breaks down, for example.
0: True.
6: I've lived that life. You know, I bought cars for as low as $200. I remember buying a car, a van for $200, and it was my work van for years. I remember buying a Ford Maverick, you know, 1971 and fixing it all myself for $350, you know. So, you know, for people that are struggling, I hope they'll consider saving some money if they can. But I'm not saying they can.
0: Right.
6: And maybe they pay off debt. Maybe they get rid of high interest credit card debt. That would be helpful too.
0: Okay.
6: All right, my friend. Got to roll, man. Gary, appreciate you. Illinois, George, next this Friday on the Sean Hannity Show. What's up, George? How are you? Glad you called.
1: Thank you, buddy. I just wanted to call and chime in on this. Yesterday, I heard all in liberal media is, you know, Trump's trying to bribe for voters. And I just want to remind them, all these illegals that got brought here, they were bribed to get here. They took housing and they took health care and they got all these credit cards that they were just able to get here. And then what did they get in return? Votes. So Democrats have bribed voters. So I just want to point that out because that is not what Trump did. We all know it's a dividend, but they want to make an issue out of it.
6: Well, let's take a trip down memory lane, shall we, for those people that are making that claim. Look, supply side economics teaches us that if you give more money back to the American people, it increases revenues to the government. That's not an argument most liberals want to hear. But let's go back to, you know, the cognitively impaired Joe Biden and him offering $2,000. Listen.
8: One state can chart the course, not just for the next 4 years, but for the next generation. By electing John and the Reverend, you can make an immediate difference in your own lives, the lives of the people all across this country, because their election will put an end to the block in Washington, that $2,000 stimulus check. That money that will go out the door immediately. Tell people who are in real trouble.
6: Nobody then called it a bribe.
1: Yep.
6: The question I have for anybody, and I know online there's been some criticism, You know, I can only remind people that when Reagan dropped the top marginal rate from 70 to 28%, you know, the belief was that that would decrease revenues to the government. Just the opposite happened. Revenues doubled. The problem was that Congress spent more money. We've got to get a hold of spending, but stimulating the economy is not the way to do it. That actually results in more revenues to the government, and I'll stand by that to the day I die. I appreciate you, man. Thanks, George. 800-941-SEAN if you want to be a part of the program. 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There are some cases only a lethal option will do if somebody wants to kill you and kill your family. However, what do you do all the other times? Because the FBI tells us that's 0.01% of all altercations. That's where the technology of BYRNA.com comes in. 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You don't need a background check. 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Now, this launcher has powerful deterrence, tear gas, pepper spray, kinetic rounds. You can hit a target 60 feet away. One shot can incapacitate any attacker for up to 40 minutes. 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

0: Right, that's going to wrap things up for today. Hannity tonight, 9 Eastern, on the Fox News Channel. We are fully remembering 9/11. We have Michael Waltz will join us tonight. Also, Bruce Blakeman, who's doing really well in the polls in New York, will join us. Much more. Set your DVR. Hannity tonight, 9 Eastern on Fox. Have a great weekend. Love and prayers to the families that lost loved ones, either on 9/11 or in the aftermath because of 9/11 in some way, shape, manner, or form. Our prayers are with all of you and your families. God bless you all. Have a great weekend. We'll see you on Monday.
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4: Years later. I'm Deborah Valentine, Fox News. 9/11 ceremonies marking the 25th anniversary of the terror attacks at Ground Zero in New York.
5: For the first time, the 9/11 remembrance ceremony in New York City featured not the usual 6 moments of silence, but 7. It represents the thousands who have died of 9/11 related illnesses since the attacks and was held after the reading of the names of the more than 2,900 men, women, and children lost at the World Trade Center in 2001 and in 1993. The moment was followed by taps and will become a permanent part of the ceremony from now on. At Ground Zero in Lower Manhattan, Tanya J. Powers, Fox News.
4: At Ground Zero, Terry Strata, president of 9/11 Families United, and the widow of victim Tom Strata blames Saudi Arabia for the terror attacks.
6: My husband, Tom Strata, you are missed more with each year that passes. But how can it be 25 years and still we have no justice for the role that Saudi Arabia played in your murder?
4: The Saudi government has denied any role in the attacks. President Trump is speaking during 9/11 ceremonies at the Pentagon in Arlington, Virginia.
7: 25 years since the September 11th attacks, President Trump says the U.S. doesn't have a choice but to still fight.
8: The world's number one sponsor of terror, the Islamic Republic of Iran, will never, ever have a nuclear weapon.
7: Speaking at the Pentagon, the president paid tribute to the lives lost there and in New York City and Shanksville, Pennsylvania. President Trump says, while the country must not forget the immense evil in the world, we must also remember how America responded. At the White House, Jared Halpern, Fox News.
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14: From the wild world of DC politics to America's culture clash, brace yourself for the reality check you've been waiting for. The one and only Mike Gallagher.
15: September 11th. 2026. I've been thinking a lot about this audience. I'm thinking a lot about people who have been with the show for the last 25 years. You know, there are very few things in life that remain unchanged or are constant, right? Change is inevitable. We all feel change. We experience change. We recognize change. Eric Hansen has been with me 25 years. He's still, you know, pushing the buttons and making everything run in our operations in Lower Manhattan, just a couple of blocks from the Twin Towers. Tracy, Yasmin, relatively new members of our team. Alex, a new member. Of course, Joey Hudson has been in my life for 25 years. And it hit me. I bet there are people taking part in today's Mike Gallagher show who not only were with me on September 11th, 2001, but maybe started listening that day and have been with us ever since. You know, as in Lower Manhattan right now, they're reading the names at the 9/11 Memorial and Museum. The annual remembrance ceremony at Ground Zero began at 8:40 a.m. Eastern Time today. 8:46 a.m. is when the first plane struck the North Tower of the World Trade Center. And you consider this for a moment. In the Empire State Building, and Eric will remember this, I always thought this was, in the years ensuing, it was always fascinating. The Empire State Building's alarms went off after the first plane hit the first tower. They knew, the people, the powers that be, somehow had an instinct that New York was under attack. You know, I think a lot of people believe, well, the first plane, it was an accident, a terrible mistake. Probably a small plane, you know, no one really thought there was a nefarious, attack underway. It was only after the second plane hit that we knew for sure we were under attack. Well, just remember that. And I know, Eric, you do too. It was like it was yesterday. Those alarms were going off after the first plane hit the first tower. At least the alarms in the Empire State Building. That would be a fascinating thing to know who made that decision. And of course, we were thrown because we'd never been asked to evacuate the Empire State Building before, and we weren't going to. We had a job to do. We have a talk show that millions of people counted on. And on a day like that day, we needed to be in place more than ever. Can I ask for a small, personal, weird indulgence favor? If you've been with me since September 11th, 2001, would you call? I'd kind of like to talk to you. I'm in that frame of mind right now. And of course, this could be a disaster because maybe nobody will call. That'll be just my luck. 800-655-MIKE. If you've been a part of this show for 25 years, if you were with us on the morning of September 11th, 2001, can you give me a call? I just like to talk and reminisce a little bit, find out your experience, see if you started listening or to the show. That, of course, then we didn't have streaming and TV and Salem News Channel and cameras and lights and everything else. It was just radio. And I wonder if anybody listening right now began listening 25 years ago. If so, can you give me a call? 800-655-MIKE, 800-655-6453. This very, very special day, a day that we look back, a day that we think about all the families impacted, all the lives lost, all of the way we've changed everything. Only now, I don't know if you've heard this news, only now TSA is going to let you go through security without an airplane ticket. It's taken 25 years. 25 years to get to that point. Remember when everybody used to be able to go to the gate, wave somebody, a loved one, wave goodbye? You can't do that these days, right? Well, they're making a big change. You don't have to have a ticket. You can go through TSA and go into where the gates are. And P.S., if you're a frequent traveler, You can go where all the great shops are. You can go where all the great stores and restaurants are now. You don't have to go. Is that a good idea or a bad idea? I mean, I think the jury's out. Frankly, as somebody who travels a lot, I'm not loving the idea. I don't know if it's a great idea. Think it is. I mean, why not? It just feels strange. It feels kind of peculiar. Wonder what you think about that decision by TSA. Airport security checkpoints have been the end of the line since 9/11 for friends and relatives who want to, now you can stand at the gate, give your loved one a hug, and walk them right to the gate as they fly away. The TSA is allowing eligible TSA pre-check members without boarding passes or tickets to pass through security and enter gate areas. That's a tradition that we used to have. Is that a good sign or a bad sign? Is that a good thing or a bad thing? 800-655-MIKE. Incidentally, here's a text from California. Mike, you made me feel young for a second. I've only been listening to you for 10 years. You are young. We're all young. We're all young at heart. 9/11, 25 years ago today. Russ in Columbia, South Carolina. How are you, Russ?
16: I'm doing all right over here. 9/11, 2001. I was under a car in Mendham, New Jersey, taking a transmission out when a salesman called me up front to look at watch that second plane fly into the tower. It's something that's burned into me. It'll never go away.
15: Wow. Wow. I know. It's kind of a time, you know, the old image about we'll always know where we were when the attack occurred. This is, here's cut number three, Eric. I guess this is from, all these are from the Empire State Building. This is, Eric, are all these from the Empire State Building or no? Okay. So the first, as we went on the air, this is how the show sounded like. And again, I'm typical Gallagher fall flat on my face. Not one single person evidently has been with me for 25 years. Maybe later in the show we'll try that again. But that's okay. You just hurt my feelings a little bit. Not the end of the world. I thought the phones would just explode. I was there with you, Mike, 25 years ago. And I get emails and texts and stuff from people who say they started listening 25 years ago. But anyway, let's dive in. Here's what it sounded like from the Empire State Building in those few frantic, confusing moments where we just didn't know what was going on. We didn't understand that fully, I think, that America was under attack. Here we were. Were we still on the 17th floor, Eric? We weren't on the 47th floor. 18th, that's right. 1818 was the suite number, right? 18th floor of the Empire State Building, moments after the attack began.
17: An unbelievable tragedy has occurred today, and it is, I am stunned at the video. And this is one of those days where it's difficult to have a radio show and have breaking news without knowing exactly what's happening. A plane has crashed into the World Trade Center in Manhattan, in New York City, in the lower part of New York City. It is devastating. It looks like it might be a passenger plane. It has crashed.

that would be today. God bless America. Well, you're going to be able to do that. I mean, as long as your family, I guess, gets the TSA clearance, they're not going to need a boarding pass or a plane ticket to come to the gate to wait for you and your beautiful two adopted children. Is that good or bad? I don't know. It's a tough one. I kind of like the idea, I guess. It's going to make the airports more crowded. But that's elitist Mike talking here. 800-655-MIKE. 800-655-6453. It's Friday, September 11th, 2026 in the Relief Factor Studios. I'm so glad you could be with us. Your voice, your call, your perspective coming up on this special day. Stay with us.

0: Pennsylvania's ground zero for the midterm elections. Four critical U.S. House races will determine who controls Congress, conservatives, or the radical left. And Pennsylvania's governor race is the key. Trump-hating liberal Josh Shapiro versus Stacey Garrity, a conservative tax-fighting veteran patriot who earned the Bronze Star twice.
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0: Gallagher.
1: Big week this week. I was off for a couple of days. I moved. Holy cow. I got a happy story to share with you about my move because something went wrong, like it always does with a move. But then something went very right. And it's all courtesy of a moving company that I want to give a big shout out to here on the Mike Gallagher Show because they didn't have to do it and they did and they came through in a big way. Spoiler alert. They dropped and broke my cherished brand new big screen TV. I can never have a move where something bad doesn't happen. It always happens. So I'll give you a quick update on that in a moment. I also want to tell you about a brand new book that everybody's just raving about called Carbon Zero. It's a thriller from AI pioneer Craig W. Stanfill. Look, there's a lot of news about what's going to happen with AI, and the fear is that AI is going to destroy humanity. Well, this book, the story of Carbon Zero, begins with what feels like kind of an innocent request. Some young researcher jokingly tells AI, stop global warming. 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I found somebody who's been with me for 25 years. I love that. I love that. I love that. Sandra, North Carolina, have you been with us for a quarter of a century?
2: Oh, I've been with you much longer than that.
1: Wow. You're kidding.
2: Way back into, I think, the 80s in Greenville, South Carolina.
1: Whoa. 1989 was my first year at WORD, then WFBC in Greenville, South Carolina. Mm-hmm. That's amazing.
2: My kids' big treat was to get to go to BB's and have the Mike Gallagher special when they were little.
1: Oh, it's incredible. That's amazing. You think about that. I mean, most friendships don't last more than 25 years. And look at us. We've been together all this time.
2: There you go.
1: Where are your kids now? Are everybody good in your family?
2: Oh, everybody's good. 9/11 happened, and my youngest, who had this nice little, family psychology practice, joined the military. Wow. And he's been, and I was like, don't do this. You're too old. But, he told me, he said, you raised me to be a patriot, so here I go. And my oldest is just doing really well, got a beautiful family and just doing great.
1: So you have two, thank you, Sandra. You have two children then, right? So
2: I do.
1: How old were they on the morning of September 11th, 2001?
2: September 11th. To give you sort of an idea, we were waiting for the first birth of my first grandchild.
1: Whoa, that's amazing.
2: And his mother was working in the D.C. area, so panic ensued.
1: Sure did.
2: We did not know where she was. They were in Maryland. Like I said, panic ensued. Where were they? I was in the tutoring room with a second grader who was very concerned that he did not fully understand adjectives and adverbs.
1: Right.
2: And so he had opted to stay in from recess so that we could have a little session on adjectives and adverbs. And I heard the radio in the background, and it is never good.
1: Absolutely.
2: Something not good is happening.
1: Absolutely.
2: And someone went charging.
1: Yep.
2: I'm so sorry. Somebody went charging down the hall and said they're bombing New York. And this little child looked up at me and said, they bomb us, we bomb them, and that's how wars start. And
1: my goodness.
2: I panicked.
1: Yeah, God bless you, Sandra.
2: You know too much.
1: God bless you. I hope you know what it means to hear your voice today. God bless you and your family, Sandra. Thanks for sharing that with us here on the Mike Gallagher Show. Wow.
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8: The 25th anniversary of the 9/11 terror attacks was observed Friday. Director of National Intelligence Jay Clayton, in an exclusive with Fox's special report with Brett Baer, says it's about honoring those we lost and never forgetting.
9: The heroes, the victims, what they gave to protect our country, to protect our freedoms.
8: Ceremonies were held at Ground Zero, Shanksville, Pennsylvania, and at the Pentagon, where President Trump made remarks and paid tribute. Tensions rising in the Red Sea. Iran-backed Houthi militants tighten their grip on a key port near a vital shipping route. Saudi Arabia urging President Trump to take action. 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
11: Ronald Reagan understood that preserving liberty required more than defending it. It had to be taught. In his 1989 farewell address, Reagan warned America about the danger of losing its national memory. If we forget what we did, we won't know who we are. Reagan understood that a free nation cannot preserve principles its people no longer understand. Every generation must learn why America's freedoms matter, understand the sacrifices that secured them, and accept the responsibilities that come with self-government. Liberty cannot be simply inherited. It must be intentionally passed from one generation to the next. Because when we fail to teach the meaning of freedom, we eventually lose the will to preserve it. So, are we preparing the next generation merely to inherit liberty, or teaching them why it is worth preserving?
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1: Mike Gallagher.
2: I mentioned Joey Hudson being with us for 25 plus years. I've known Joey for like, well, heck, going on 40 years. Long time in my life. He, of course, filled in this week for me for a couple of days as I was going through the move. I want to give you an update on the move because I want to thank a local moving company in the Tampa Bay area for something they did that really made it just so absolutely special and wonderful and eliminated all the stress that I had over the bad news, that they had to share with us. A lot of text messages pouring in. Indiana, Mike, it's wild to hear your broadcast from 9/11 25 years ago. You sound exactly the same then as you do now. I don't feel like I'm aging, but I know I am. I know I can see the wrinkles and I can see the gray hair, but I feel kind of the same. Minnesota, Mike, I've been listening to you since 9/11. I was driving a school bus and I was able to leave the radio station on to listen to your show as I was picking up the kids for school. The kids listened and it was all very quiet, which of course is very unusual for elementary school kids. Colorado, Mike, I've been listening since before 9/11. I was working from home for AT&T Local when I heard you announce what was going on. Hearing from Sandra, too, in the Carolinas, to just think about how different things were 25 years ago. How about no iPhones, text messages? We did communicate kind of via text, but in a very different way. I had forgotten all about this. I'll bet, Eric, I'll bet you don't remember this either. Let's bring Joey back after a couple of great days filling in Tuesday, Wednesday of this week. And, of course, Joey, you gave me all kinds of advice on what to do when the mover drops your big screen TV and breaks it. Only me would have the movers drop the big screen TV. But I've got a happy ending to that story that I'll share with everybody here in just a moment. But thanks for you're my I always have trouble with the word from The Godfather. How do you say it?
3: I don't know.
2: I shouldn't ask you. Conciliary? I mean, but you're like my right. You're my right hand man, my chief of staff, my Robin to my Batman, and great job filling in. I had the radio on kind of in the background as I was stressing about the big move this week. But you and I were talking about September 11, 25 years ago, and how we were all communicating with each other. You reminded me about something. We had pagers back then. Yep. We didn't have text messages, but
3: that's right.
2: But you're telling me, and I have no memory of this. You're saying we texted each other on the pagers?
3: So what we did, and of course it was other radio stations, affiliates, and media outlets all over the country were wanting to interview people who had been in the city that morning. And, and as you described a minute ago, you and Eric literally put a CD in. I mean, that's where we were at that point in time. A lot of things were on CDs and y'all made it out of Manhattan, but a lot of people were wanting to talk to you. Well, most of the communications in that New York area, of course, went down with the tower, all the antennas all right. and all that were on top of that building. But you had a pager, and it was the latest and the greatest at that time that you could, pagers basically, it beeped when someone was wanting to get you a message or whatever. This right. particular pager had a screen on it, and you could send a short message. So it was the beginning of text messaging as we know it on our phones today. And so we set up a system. We had the phones forwarded to our home in upstate South Carolina. Right. My wife and I, Peg, who was doing affiliate sales for you at the time, we would take the calls and then we would send you a message on that pager to, call so-and-so in Dallas, Texas, and here's the number. And that's how we communicated for several days.
2: Whoa. Now, honest to goodness, Joey, I have no memory of that. I have no memory of how I kind of vaguely remember having pagers, but so it wasn't just a number that you sent on the pager. It was an actual text message.
3: Yeah, we could do a short message of the name and the phone number and the call sign or whatever of the radio station.
2: Whoa. So do you remember that Greg Anderson, who was then our boss, was in the air that day and we couldn't locate him, and we were terrified.
3: I remember that. And
2: I was calling Linda, his wife. Greg Anderson was our boss many years ago back in South Carolina, then wound up being our boss here at Salem Media before he retired a number of years ago. He was in the air. And you know what scared me? I was an emotional wreck since we couldn't reach him. But when I called Linda, now these are two of the most faith-filled people you'll ever meet. They are deeply religious. They're big Bible-believing Christians. Do you know she wasn't rattled at all? She said, look, you know, it's in the Lord's hands. And they've been together for many, many years. And I'll never forget her calm. And then she made me calm because I'm calling Denise. And Denise was a wreck. I mean, she's out on Long Island, and with the kids, and we were all frantic. Here's a little bit of what it sounded like that day. Let's listen together. If we can, this is audio from the Empire State Building, the morning of September 11th, Joey, 25 years ago, and you and Peg were plugged into this whole process, because like you said, we were giving interviews to different media outlets and different affiliates, because everybody wanted to talk to people who were certainly in the Empire State Building. Here we were on the 18th floor of the Empire State Building 25 years ago today. Now, it says here, two planes crashed into the World Trade Center. It almost appears to be, and this is all speculative, but almost some kind of a terrorist attack. I don't want to jump the gun here because this is all just coming in, but it appears that two different planes have struck the World Trade Center towers. Yes, you can see it looks like one of them on the building, the north building is the upper floors. The other, oh my God, there's explosions. These two, the Twin Towers are destroyed. They look like they're obliterated. And there are obviously thousands of people at work in these buildings. And this would have happened at around 9 a.m. Eastern Standard Time when many, many people are at work. It looks like a pair of planes have crashed into the World Trade Center towers. And it looks like a plane has hit each tower, right? Which would not seem to be, and again, please bear with me, this would not seem to be, oh my God! They just showed the video of the plane crashing into the World Trade Center tower. A second plane. I can't believe that video. They had video of the plane crashing into the tower because they were shooting the tower from the first attack. Wow, that was, I'm a little ashamed. I shouldn't have said, use the Lord's name like that, but I was emotional and we didn't know what was going on. And of course, we were dealing with a very pragmatic concern, Joey. As you remember, they wanted us to leave, the building. They were trying to evacuate and Ron Mitchell, who was our producer then, he right now, Ron, with us a long time, he's now a big executive at Fox News. He went on to produce the Bill O'Reilly show before he went on to a top executive position at Fox News. Always so proud of my friend and longtime team member, Ron Mitchell, but he was trying to organize everything in those studios and in those offices, and we're on the phone to you guys and Denise and everything. It's hard, Joey, hard to believe that 25 years has passed since that fateful morning.
3: It really is. And it's, you know, it's easy to get emotional when you think about it and you think about what you were thinking and feeling that particular morning. You know, my first thought that day, after the buildings had come down, because, you know, even with when the planes hit and the second plane hit, I don't know that any of us ever even dreamed that the buildings would be completely, that they would collapse like they did. Right. But Peg and I had been up to New York City, a few weeks before. As you know, her birthday is, in the middle of August. And we had been up to celebrate birthday and visit with you guys. And for some reason, we went down to the World Trade Center. And we went up to the, what was the name of the restaurants up on the top floor? Windows? No.
2: Windows on the World. Windows on the World.
3: Windows on the World. We never went there, but for some reason we did that particular visit. And I remember you got on one elevator, went to a certain level, then you got on a second elevator to go to the top. The second elevator, the lady who was the operator of the elevator, we were talking with her. She was an elderly lady then. She had started that job the first day those buildings opened and had been that elevator operator for that many years. And my first thought was, did she make it? Did she survive? She got up like everybody else that morning, went to work, and probably perished in that building.
2: Yeah, I'll bet she didn't make it. Very few people on those upper floors made it. And of course, the harrowing videos of all the people jumping to their deaths. Can you imagine having to make that choice? Do you get burned alive, or do you plummet to your death? And I have such a fear of falling. The thought of falling to your death. I always wonder. I posted this on Twitter the other day, on X the other day, and I took it down. I thought it was a little too morbid, but they were showing the video of all the people that were plummeting out of the windows. Do you think those people, those poor souls, lost consciousness as they were falling 50, 80, 100 stories? Or do you think they were awake the whole way down?
3: You know, that's an interesting question to ask a doctor. I don't know.
2: I wonder.
3: Yeah. But I always wondered about that. Would just be a horrible way. Yeah.
2: Joey, it's, you know, you're one of the most important people in my life, and it's a real blessing to have you and Peg in my life for all these years. And thanks for reminiscing with me a little bit today on this anniversary of the 25th anniversary of that horrible attack. Thanks, my friend.
3: Sure thing.
2: Appreciate it. Joey Hudson checking in from the upstate of South Carolina. We also, incidentally, speaking of the affiliates and, of course, all the different ways that you can take part in the Mike Gallagher Show, I spent Christmas, you know, in Montana with the kids. What a beautiful – I fell in love with Montana and Yellowstone and all of that, Big Sky, from that TV series that I fell in love with, Yellowstone. We have a brand new affiliate, KATQ FM 100.1, covering Northeast Montana. 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So welcome aboard, KATQ FM 100.1. We want to cover Northeast Montana with great conversations every day here on the Mike Gallagher Show. 14 before the hour. Coming up, I got to tell you a very happy resolution to a moving nightmare. I moved this week. If you've been following me, I sold the condo, just kind of part of a multi-tiered effort to sort of get my financial stuff in order. And my great financial guy said, hey, Mike, sell the condo, wipe out debt, downsize, you know, and I'm loving the new place I'm in. So it all worked out great. But moves are never easy. Moves are stressful. They can be complicated. Wait till you hear what happened this week and how it got resolved. And it got resolved with integrity. And you remember that name, integrity, because that's got an important part to the story. More of that all coming up here on this Friday 9/11 edition of the Mike Gallagher Show.
0: This is an important notice to all U.S. taxpayers. The IRS is giving away billions of dollars in tax savings through a federal program called the Fresh Start Initiative to aid delinquent taxpayers. 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
2: 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We have it posted on MikeOnline.com. I hope you'll check it out from Niall Ferguson. 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Speaking of entrepreneurs, so I do this new approach to moving this week. I hired this company that does organizing, and they brought in a moving company that they supervised. And these are organizers. They pack everything up, do all the boxes and everything. Then they coordinate the moving company, and then they unpack and put everything away, which is what they're doing right now as I speak. When I get home today after work, I think I'm going to be in a home with everything all organized and put away and all the drawers and the kitchens. It's kind of a cool approach. And the moving company, great guys, five guys, and they, you know, moving from one high rise, you know, apartment building to another is tricky. You know, you got to coordinate, you know, the elevator and all that stuff. Long story short, the mover, Dan, the owner of the moving company, comes to me kind of, you know, with a bad look on his face yesterday. And he said, Mike, I just got to tell you, we dropped the big screen TV. And now this is an 83-inch fancy LG, I don't know, OLED, I don't know the terms. And TV, look, I'm glued to the TV for work. I need a TV. He goes, we dropped it and we can't get it to come back on. So I've spent time calling LG and calling all the company and the retailer and all that. Well, they don't cover it, even though it was still under warranty, because I just bought it a number of months ago. Well, they're not going to repair those things. When you drop those things and it doesn't work, they replace it. $3,500. Actually, $3,600 for the TV, right? Well, he tells me yesterday during the move, look, I got to go through my insurance company. I've never filed a claim before. I said, Dan, I don't want to wait weeks and weeks for the insurance company to decide what they're going to do. I need a TV. Long story short, last night, he calls me. Mike, you're right. Just take the $3,600 off the cost of the move. I'm just going to have to eat it. I'll deal maybe with the insurance company on my own, but I'm going to just take it off the cost of the move. Do you know how great that is? And what great customer service that is? And what a gold standard way that is to make a stressful situation go away? Integrity Moving in Tampa Bay. Because they've got integrity. Dan and his wonderful movers. You want a great moving company in the Tampa Bay area? Integrity Moving of Tampa Bay and St. Pete. Thank you, Dan. Should Zohran Mamdani be at the 9/11 memorial services along with George W. Bush and Barack Obama and everything? It's an interesting drama. I get it. He's the mayor. On the other hand, they don't want him there. A lot of the families don't want him anywhere near there. We'll tackle that and a whole lot more coming up as this special 9/11 episode of the Mike Gallagher Show continues. Quick question. When did you buy your house? If the answer is somewhere between 2022 and 2024, you locked in one of the worst rate environments in modern history. Here's the kicker. Rates dropped this year. They hit a new low most people don't even know about. Now they're climbing back up. Here's what Bankrate reported just this month. Nearly 90% of borrowers from that period are overpaying an average of $278 a month, $3,300 a year. 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
14: The nation remembers. I'm Roxanne Evans, Fox News. The 25th anniversary of the 9/11 terror attacks was observed Friday in New York City. Fox's Tanya J. Powers reports from Lower Manhattan.
15: The names of almost 3,000 people whose lives were lost on September 11th, 2001 have been read at Ground Zero, along with 7 moments of silence. Family members, survivors, first responders, and others gathered on the plaza at the 9/11 memorial for the somber ceremony that included music from the Brooklyn Youth Chorus, cellist Yo-Yo Ma, and singer Jennifer Nettles. Security was tight as the event was attended by many dignitaries, including 4 former presidents, Vice President J.D. Vance, and other current and former elected officials. At Ground Zero in Lower Manhattan, Tanya J. Powers, Fox News.
14: And President Trump marked the 25th anniversary of the 9/11 attacks as we're at war with Iran. Fox's Jared Halperin from the White House.
16: 25 years after the September 11th terror attacks, President Trump says the nation will never forget.
17: That's why we fight today. We don't have a choice. There can only be victory. We fight hard. We fight to win.
16: Speaking at a memorial service at the Pentagon, the president saluted the victims killed and service members he says are working right now to ensure the world's number one sponsor of terror, Iran, will never have a nuclear weapon. Vice President J.D. Vance attended the service at the World Trade Center site in Lower Manhattan. At the White House, Jared Halpern, Fox News.
14: A family in Kissimmee, Florida has built their own 9/11 memorial in their front yard. Kathy Reedy and her family placed 2,977 American flags to honor each of the lives lost on that day. Reedy said it was a family effort made from the heart. One of the flags for Reedy's cousin, Michael Horn, who died in the collapse. 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

0: Morning Glory and Evening Grace, America, as I've been talking about all day. That music means the Hillsdale Dialogue is upon us, and it's a very solemn day in America, 25th anniversary of the attack on America, and everyone knows what they were doing, and I was on the air for 8 hours that day with Dwayne and Adam, and I don't know where Dr. Arn was, that's president of Hillsdale College, but I asked him today to help us commemorate 9/11 by listening to a Winston Churchill speech from 9/11, 1940. So, Dr. Arn, where were you on 9/11, by the way? Were you at Hillsdale?
1: I learned of the 9/11 attacks when Sir Martin Gilbert stuck his head in my office in Hillsdale and told me that there'd been an attack on the United States. And I spent that day with him and about the campus trying to figure out if we were all about to get killed. Yeah, but that's where I was. And I learned of it from him. That's also, by the way, the day that I hired him to come to work for Hillsdale College.
0: So that's a pretty distinguished layer of information. To those who don't know, Sir Martin Gilbert, among the greatest historians of the 20th century and maybe the 21st, and his official biography of Churchill, in which Dr. Arn worked for many a year, is the definitive book. So, without further ado, let's begin Winston Churchill to the Commons on September 11th, 1940. Cut number one.
2: When I said in the House of Commons the other day that I thought it improbable that the enemy's air attack in September could be more than three times as great as it was in August, I was not, of course, referring to barbarous attacks on the civil population, but to the great air battle which is being fought out between our fighters and the German Air Force. You will understand that whenever the weather is favorable, waves of German bombers, protected by fighters, often 300 or 400 at a time, surge over this island, especially the promontory of Kent, in the hopes of attacking military and other objectives by daylight. However, they are met by our fighter squadrons and nearly always broken up. And their losses average 3-1 in machines and 6-1 in pilots. This effort of the Germans to secure daylight mastery of the air over England is, of course, the crux of the whole war. So far, it has failed conspicuously. It has cost them very dear, and we have felt stronger and are actually and relatively a good deal stronger than when the hard fighting began in July.
0: Actually and relatively stronger. He's talking to the whole country, Dr. Arn. What I found amazing about the written speech is he's so blunt and candid with his people.
1: Oh, yeah. Yeah, Churchill's rhetoric is sometimes it's poetic. Always it's clear. The reason people believed him was because he explained clearly. And it's not weasel stuff, right? In other words, it's so easy to qualify what you say and so somebody doesn't catch you out in a fib later, you know, or because you're exaggerating or for a million reasons. But Churchill is, you know, especially in these speeches, because this is a desperate situation. They're under attack.
0: Yep.
1: France gone. And so it's candid. And he gives the bad news and then always ends with hope. And so, like that passage you just heard, right, he says it will get darker as the speech goes on. because he's explaining that this is a very bad situation, and who knows what we may, all of us, have to do. At this time, he writes in this book that we're reading, he writes that he composed a speech. We don't have the speech, alas, which means he probably didn't write it down. Under the title, "You Can Take One With You." And that means he was expecting the people to fight in the streets, the civilians included. And a lot of them were, in the next chapter, he tells of amazing heroism with the unexploded bombs. And then the Germans started firebombing, first time that had happened, right? And so everybody's in the fire brigade now. And that means in the daytime you work, and at nighttime you fight fires on rooftops to keep all of London from being burned down.
0: Yeah, you work more. So, here is cut number two of Churchill on September 11th, 1940.
2: That Herr Hitler is using up his fighter force at a very high rate, and that if he goes on for many more weeks, he will wear down and ruin this vital part of his air force. That will give us a very great advantage. On the other hand, for him to try to invade this country without having secured mastery in the air would be a very hazardous undertaking. Nevertheless, all his preparations for invasion on a great scale are steadily going forward. Several hundreds of self-propelled barges are moving down the coasts of Europe from the German and Dutch harbors to the ports of northern France, from Dunkirk to Brest, and beyond Brest to the harbors, the French harbors in the Bay of Biscay. Besides this, convoys of merchant ships in tens and dozens are being moved through the Straits of Dover into the Channel, dodging along from port to port under the protection of the new batteries which the Germans have built on the French shore. There are now considerable gatherings of shipping in the German, Dutch, Belgian, and French harbors all the way from Hamburg to Brest.
0: So, Dr. Arndt, he's not making a rosy picture of this. There are the barges, and they're piling up everywhere that there's a port opposite the English coastline.
1: That's a feature, by the way, that's a feature from the Napoleonic Wars, because the French needed shipping to communicate, including inside France, because, trawlers and stuff, because it's just cheaper and easier to move goods around by water when it's available than by land. And so what they did was they crept from port to port, staying as much as possible under the protection of the guns, of the land guns, to keep the British ships away. Now the Germans are doing that same thing again along the same route that Napoleon used during the British Napoleonic Wars. So, yeah, and they're gathering. I mean, he tells all the people that, right? And that means the Germans know he knows it. And that's an important thing, that supplying of the vital. And did you notice how concisely and clearly he summarizes the point that they need to conquer us in the air to get over here? And we're fighting in the air. And that's so everybody knows the strategic situation in a few words. It's a gift.
0: It is a gift indeed. Now, I taped this with Dr. Arndt 2 weeks ago. I knew it would be on 9/11. I knew we were talking about the Battle of Britain on this anniversary, 25th anniversary. I thought it was appropriate. I hope you're finding it as appropriate as I thought it would be when I taped it with Dr. Arn 2 weeks ago for playing on 9/11, and that's a conscious choice. Just wanted you to know that. Everything is over at hillsdale.edu. All of our Hillsdale dialogues, Churchill throughout the war. I hope you're especially enjoying this one on this, the 25th anniversary of one of America's darkest days. Stay tuned to the Hillsdale Dialogue right here on The Hugh Hewitt Show.
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7: In part three, I want the audience especially to listen for Winston Churchill's lisp, which people read about, but they rarely get to hear. Cut number three.
8: Finally, there are some preparations made of ships to carry an invading force from the Norwegian harbor. Behind these clusters of ships or barges, there stand very large numbers of German troops awaiting the order to go on board and set out on their very dangerous and uncertain voyage across the seas. We cannot tell when they will try to come. We cannot be sure that in fact they will try at all. But no one should blind himself to the fact that a heavy, full-scale invasion of this island is being prepared with all the usual German thoroughness and method, and that it may be launched at any time now

0: upon England, upon Scotland, or upon Ireland, or upon all three. If this invasion is going to be tried at all, it does not seem that it can be long delayed. The weather may break at any time. Besides this, it is difficult for the enemy to keep these gatherings of ships waiting about indefinitely while they are bombed every night by our bombers and very often shelled by our warships, which are waiting for them outside. Therefore, we must regard the next week or so as a very important week for us in our history.
1: In our history. Now, he got quite the list, Dr. Arnn, but he's really getting the stress level had to go off the charts after this speech.
2: Yeah, they're coming. See, they're in a very good book by John Lucas, the late, a wonderful historian, called 5 Days in London, which people should read sometime. It's one of the very best books. It's a short book about Churchill. He mentions that the British people didn't really know what was going on until Churchill became prime minister. And then he started explaining everything. And they were, like, there's an early opinion polling called the Mori, M-O-R-I, poll. And he got all those polls and he in this book, and he compares them to what the newspapers were saying and what Neville Chamberlain, the prime minister, was saying. And the truth is they didn't really know what was happening. And now Churchill becomes prime minister and he's telling them the whole Megillah. He's telling them the whole story. And that turned out their reaction to that was tremendous. Also, notice how seldom, Churchill uses a near superlative in that bit you just read. One of the most important weeks in our history. Well, yeah. That's, you know, relatively reserved compared to the presidential rhetoric we hear these days. Donald Trump speaks almost entirely in superlatives. Churchill is more relative to him. You know, I'm not criticizing Trump, but relative to him, Churchill is reserved. And he achieves his effects by different methods.
1: Yeah, he does not keep it on the intensity of 10 very often. Cut number 4.
0: It ranks with the days when the Spanish Armada was approaching the channel and Drake was finishing his game of bowls, or when Nelson stood between us and Napoleon's grand army at Boulogne. We've read about all this in the history books, but what is happening now is on a far greater scale and of far more consequence to the life and future of the world and its civilization than these brave old days of the past. Every man and woman will therefore prepare himself to do his duty, whatever it may be, with special pride and care. Our fleets and flotillas are very powerful and numerous. Our air force is at the highest strength it has ever reached. And it is conscious of its proved superiority, not indeed in numbers, but in men and machines. Our shores are well fortified and strongly manned. And behind them, ready to attack the invaders, we have a far larger and better equipped mobile army than we have ever had before. Besides this, we have more than 1.5 million men of the Home Guard, who are just as much soldiers of the regular army in status as the Grenadier Guards, and who are determined to fight for every inch of the ground, in every village, and in every street. It is with devout but sure confidence that I say, let God defend the right. These cruel, wanton, indiscriminate bombings of London are, of course, a part of Hitler's invasion plan.
1: So there's a bit of uplift there, Larry Arnn. We're gonna fight, and we've got a lot of troops. But he's going back and borrowing from Drake and his game of bowls, which our audience may not know, and Nelson, who is the great British hero at sea in the Napoleonic Wars. He's tethering the people of England in 1940 to their illustrious, glorious path. He started with the Spanish Armada, for goodness sake.
2: Yeah. Don't you love that expression, brave old days? Those brave.
1: Yeah.
2: This is on a far greater scale and far greater consequence to the life and future of the world and its civilization. So it sounds like this is much more important than those brave old days of the past. Isn't that lovely? And it's literate. Churchill knows a lot of history and wrote a lot of history, including later about this, those events. But, and see, the Home Guard, right, and the grit, see, there are five guards regiments in the British Army, and they're crack troops, right? The Grenadier Guards are one of the five. And so the Home Guard is just like the Grenadier Guards, ready to fight for every village and every street, every inch of every ground in every village. And then he turns to the civilians, and he's calling on them to be ready to fight.
1: Everyone will do their duty. That's what Nelson said at Trafalgar. Every man will do his duty. I'm confident about that. So he's echoing Nelson, and I think every British schoolchild would know that. And I hope that as you listen to this conversation, I recorded it with Dr. Arnn 2 weeks ago, you're finding it appropriate to the day that is the 25th anniversary of 9/11. Stay tuned. I'll be back on the Hillsdale Dialogue, all things Hillsdale at hillsdale.edu. Stay with me.
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4: News. I'm Deborah Valentine. President Donald Trump speaking at Friday's ceremonies at the Pentagon, marking 25 years since the 9/11 terror attacks. He says the attacks showed us the power of hate.
5: The 25 years since have shown us the even greater power of the American spirit to endure and prevail and to win.
4: Similar ceremonies also held at Ground Zero and in Shanksville, Pennsylvania. A man is arrested in Jackson, Mississippi in the tree-hanging death of a young black mother of four. Police Chief Rochelle Brackney says under arrest is Jacques Ratliff.
6: Our investigators will continue to examine the evidence, follow leads, continue to conduct interviews, pursuing any additional information.
4: A motive is under investigation in 29-year-old Tahisha Fortune's death. 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
11: AR-560,
1: we're playing one of Winston Churchill's greatest speeches during one of their darkest days, and I thought it would be appropriate during the Battle of Britain to replay that and have Dr. Arne's commentary. Let's go back to that conversation with Larry Arne about Winston Churchill on September 11th, 1940. The next cut, please.
0: He hoped by killing large numbers of civilians and women and children that he will terrorize and cow the people of this mighty imperial city, and make them a burden and anxiety to the government, and thus distract our attention unduly from the ferocious onslaught he is preparing. Little does he know the spirit of the British nation, or the tough fiber of the Londoner, whose forebears played a leading part in the establishment of parliamentary institutions, and who have been bred to value freedom far above their lives. This wicked man, the repository and embodiment of many forms of soul-destroying hatreds, this monstrous product of former wrongs and shame, has now resolved to try to break our famous island race by a process of indiscriminate slaughter and destruction. What he has done is to kindle a fire in British hearts, here and all over the world, which will glow long after all traces of the conflagration he has caused in London have been removed. He has lighted a fire which will burn with a steady and consuming flame until the last vestiges of Nazi tyranny have been burnt out of Europe, and until the old world and the new can join hands to rebuild the temples of man's freedom and man's honor upon foundations which will not soon or easily be overthrown.
1: Little does he know, this wicked man, the product of soul-destroying hatred, the monstrous product. He's laying it out here, Larry Arne. He's just not holding back now.
2: That in the first paragraph I ever read by Churchill, it's the first paragraph in the World Crisis, it was the custom of in the palmy days of Queen Victoria for statesmen to expatiate on the former glories of the British Empire. And then there's a couple more sentences, and then it turns low, just the way his voice lowered. Little did they know that the greatest achievements were still before them. You see, little does he know, in the way he lowers his voice and says that, And there's a great point here, too, and they're hidden. One of them is the ground of Churchill's soon appeal after the war to the Germans to be friends, which he had made many times after the First World War, is laid here, monstrous product of former wrongs and shame. Yep. In other words, Hitler is produced by wrongs, and it will prove later that Churchill is aware that Germany hasn't done all those wrongs. Its enemies and allies have done them too. And that is an echo in Churchill of Lincoln's maybe greatest speech, his second inaugural address, where he takes responsibility for the Civil War on both the North and the South, you see. And so Churchill is isolating Hitler there too. And then the same thing. We're not in the war. We are in communication with Churchill. Franklin Roosevelt, through Harry Hopkins and others, are in communication with Churchill and beginning to be helpful. But he says, the old world, and then a pause, and the new can join hands to rebuild the temples of man's freedom and man's honor. And that's, so it's a, that's Churchill rhetoric at its best.
1: And it's a year and a half, or a year and 3 months before Pearl Harbor. It's a year and 3 months before those hands are extended. And I go back now. I recorded this with Dr. Arne 2 weeks ago, knowing that I would be replaying for you Winston Churchill's September 11, 1940 speech on the 25th anniversary of our 9/11 trauma. And I hope you're finding it inspiring and useful. 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I'll be right back with Dr. Arne.
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0: Pennsylvania's ground zero for the midterm elections. Four critical U.S. House races will determine who controls Congress, conservatives, or the radical left. And Pennsylvania's governor race is the key. Trump-hating liberal Josh Shapiro versus Stacey Garrity, a conservative tax-fighting veteran patriot who earned the Bronze Star twice.
1: This is Stacey Garrity. 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
13: Welcome back, America. I'm Hugh Hewitt. It's a special edition of the Hillsdale Dialogue, one that Dr. Arn and I recorded 2 weeks ago, knowing it would be playing on 9/11, the 25th anniversary of our national trauma and our national nightmare. And so we got a speech from a different 9/11, a Winston Churchill famous speech from September 11th, 1940, at the height of the Battle of Britain. And we're going through it methodically because it was a 15-minute speech. I resume that conversation with Dr. Larry Arn, president of Hillsdale College. We have one more cut from this September 11th, 1940 speech. Let's play
14: it. This is a time for everyone to stand together and hold firm, as they are doing. I express my admiration for the exemplary manner in which all the air raid precaution services of London are being discharged, especially the fire brigades, whose work has been so heavy and also dangerous. All the world that is still free marvels at the composure and fortitude with which the citizens of London are facing and surmounting the great ordeal to which they are subjected, the end of which, or the severity of which, cannot yet be foreseen. It is a message of good cheer to our fighting forces on the sea, in the air, and in our waiting armies, in all their posts and stations, that we send them from this capital city. They know that they have behind them a people who will not flinch or weary of the struggle, hard and protracted as though it will be, but that we shall rather draw from the heart of suffering itself the means of inspiration and survival, and of a victory won not only for ourselves, but for all, a victory won not only for our own time, but for the long and better days that are to come.
15: So, Dr. Arne, he is connecting there every British citizen with their frontline troops, sailors, airmen, and army. He's actually knitting everyone into one effort. It's beautifully done.
16: Yeah, it's like if you, read about ancient wars, right? Everybody is a soldier, because if the city is conquered, they will all be destroyed, and they face up to that, right? Sometimes I'm fond of saying, sure, basically Britain in these months, right here, right now, they became like Sparta. They were, and because I knew, they're dead now, but I met so many people who went through this, including my wife's parents, and they remembered it as the best days of their lives. They remember it as a high place, all this. And, of course, in the middle of it, they couldn't know if they would survive. But look at this. This is, by the way, how a kid learns, right? Everywhere. This is how we live, how we find our best moments. I got to find the pen. Draw out from the heart of suffering itself the means of inspiration and survival. You know, if you think about the number of times that people have done that, think about the common reaction among any strong people to suffering. It should give everyone confidence about the future. I have two great guys in my psychology department, and I just heard a third. I just hired a third, and I think they're just all tremendous people. And psychology is a very troubled discipline because it's not wedded to the human soul and to freedom as a discipline. And my guys want to reinvent that. And I was talking to them the other day, and I said, yeah, in our core psychology course, we should read the very great psychologist Viktor Frankl, who in Man's Search for Meaning tells stories of his life in Auschwitz, which he survived by the skin of his teeth, and how he found inspiration in that. And Churchill is able to touch that chord in people, and the situation touches it, and they become as great a people in these months as any people has ever been.
15: That's why I'm glad we're playing it today, Dr. Arne. 9/11, 25 years ago, enormous suffering. Most Americans did not experience firsthand what Manhattanites did, or people in the Beltway, and when the Capitol was on fire, or the Pentagon was on fire, it looked like the State Department had been hit. and a plane was missing, and George W. Bush is off to Barksdale and then Nebraska, and he says, take me back, I got to go back. And he stands on the ruins of the World Trade Center 4 or 5 days later. He addresses the country from the National Cathedral. We meet in the middle hour of our suffering. There is a lot of that in this. So I wanted to play it today. It just happens to turn out that it's providential. It turned out the same day that we got there in the book, but it is evocative of that moment, which a lot of our audience won't remember. Some of our audience, I'm back now. I'm not pre-recorded like I was with Dr. Arne 2 weeks ago when we taped the 9/11 show that is today. But I hope you're agreeing. When I say providential, I don't mean God willed it, because I believe God is omniscient, omnipresent, and omnipowerful. However, free will is free will. So it's like having read the book, he knows the book. But I thought, and Dr. Arne agreed, that Winston Churchill's speech from 9/11/1940 would be an appropriate thing to play to conclude our Hillsdale dialogue for 9/11/2026. I hope you're agreeing on the same thing. 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

0: Welcome back, America. I'm Hugh Hewitt, Dr. Hahn, and I taped this program 2 weeks ago. And I'll go back to it here in a second for the concluding remark. But it's all premised on the idea that either you remember 9/11 very well, or you don't remember it at all. And another 9/11 in 1940, Winston Churchill spoke to his country. And nobody remembers that, who's alive. But a lot of people don't even remember 9/11. Back to my conversation with Dr. Hahn.
1: If you're under 20, you're not going to remember that.
2: Yeah, our freshman class was born in 2014. No.
1: Wow.
2: Six people. They were born in 2008. And Clark Judge, who's a great presidential speechwriter for Reagan, lives in town now, and he talks to the kids once in a while. And I was explaining to a friend of his, who said, what a privilege that is for them. And I said, yeah, it is a privilege for them. And he said, well, Clark was actually there when Reagan, he helped to write the speech where Reagan said, Mr. Gorbachev, tear down this wall. And I said, you should know that, of course, that's 20 years before they were born. They don't, they didn't live through that. You and I did, but they didn't. Well, that's one reason why it's good to read these speeches, right? Because we have to remember that, like, what happened in Britain, this chapter is a very good, and the next one, too, is a very good explanation of it, right? Everybody had to carry the load. Churchill speaking to, and therefore also for, the people. He kept explaining that it was a privilege to us to share the burden of the troops at the front. We're all in the war now. Well, society works that way, too. There are just people have to carry the load, and the society won't work unless they do. And, we fear in this time of peace and plenty and division, we fear that we've forgotten how to carry the load, and the nation is not what it was before. But I can tell you, I see that every day in my work, right? These kids, they're smart and they're pampered in some ways compared to their forebears. But the truth is, they want to grow and they want to do a great job and they want to help to carry the load. And that's the reason my wife's family remembers these days as the best days of their lives.
0: If you had a leader like Churchill who gave speeches like this, it would be easy to remember it even if you lost loved ones along the way. 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Thank you, Adam. Thank you, Harley. Thank you, Generalissimo. We will talk to you all next week on the next Hugh Hewitt Show.
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7: A quarter century later, I'm Deborah Valentine, Fox News. Friday marking the 25th anniversary of the 9/11 terror attacks. Fox's Mark Meredith reports from Washington.
8: In New York, Vice President Vance, former presidents, and families of those killed gathered at Ground Zero to pay tribute. We also heard from a 9/11 widow who lost her husband and urged America's leaders to hold those responsible accountable. In Washington, another solemn ceremony as President Trump, War Secretary Pete Hegseth, and former National Security Advisor Condoleezza Rice all honored those killed and at the Pentagon as well as the War on Terror.
9: We salute our first responders and law enforcement, and we love them.
8: In Pennsylvania, there was another moving ceremony near Flight 93, a crash. Remember, the passengers had overtaken the hijackers. 25 years later, many families are still grieving and thousands of first responders still battling cancer, all linked to their work.
7: A new exhibition will open today at the 9/11 Memorial and Museum in Manhattan, exploring the legacy and service of 9/11 heroes designed for the next generation. President Trump is promising to make good on a $5,000 dividend payment if Republicans prevail in the midterms. Fox's Jared Halpern has more from the White House.
10: In a Friday afternoon social media post, President Trump says when he says something, he means it, adding the $5,000 dividend will happen because people deserve it. At this week's Republican midterm convention, the president announced a $5,000 dividend payment to every American adult if Republicans hold on to the House and Senate in November. Top Senate Democrat Chuck Schumer calls the plan a bribe to voters, and some Republicans have questioned the price tag, likely to top $1 trillion. President Trump says the dividends could be funded by tariffs and economic growth. At the White House, Jared Halpern, Fox News.
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17: It's a terrific morning here in your nation's capital on our flagship station, WMAL, and across the Salem Radio Network. Good morning, Larry O'Connor here from the Relief Factor Studios. You're listening to O'Connor and Company on this 11th day of September, 2026, 25 years since our nation came under attack by an existential threat that still exists today. That's what never forget means. And sadly, an event that at the time appeared as though it would never be politicized. It would be one of those things that both political parties, and let me just tell you, we were divided 25 years ago. Take a look at the 2000 presidential election. Take a look at what was said about George W. Bush. Take a look at the mayhem during the Hanging Chad series in Florida. We were a divided country then, and it was ugly. Go back and listen to the tapes of Rush Limbaugh. But after 9-11, 2001, it appeared as though our country would be able to transcend political differences on certain fundamental issues. And here we are 25 years later, and it seems like a different world. It seems like a different country. And we've got more to say about that. And coming up in this hour, we will mark the moment at 8:46, the moment that that first jetliner hit the World Trade Center and all of our lives were forever changed. That's coming up. Also, Byron York, the smartest political mind in Washington, D.C. journalism, will join us. Talk about that convention down in Dallas and what it looks like between now and Election Day. And to that end, I don't know if you're familiar with him. Perhaps you've heard of him. The Republican nominee for Congress for the 6th Congressional District in Missouri, a young up-and-comer that I've got great hopes for. His name? Chris DeGaulle. Christopher, welcome back to your show.
18: You make me feel spry and youthful. You know, it's fun when they talk about you as a potential incoming freshman. It's the only time I've ever, a nearly 50-year-old's been referred to as an incoming freshman. I enjoy that.
17: Well, and considering you didn't go to high school and certainly not college, I guess it must be really jarring for you to hear words like that. So good for you.
18: Oh, now, easy. You're going to give them more material, Larry.
17: Well, before we look ahead to your race and what they're going to do to you, tell me about the last 2 days. It must have been quite a scene in Dallas, because I've told by all the, you know, conventional wisdom and all the real smart Republicans who have been wrong about Trump and Republicans for the last 10 years that this thing was a disaster and they should have never done it in the first place. Is that your perspective?
18: Yeah, no, quite the opposite, as a matter of fact. People were as energized and look, I won't deny that I think a lot of people were wondering when they got there, what will this be? Mm-hmm. In fact, as I was even speaking with some people coordinating, I said, what are you expecting? They said, we're not sure. And they weren't. When you throw the first of its kind party and you invite people, you hope they'll show up. But like many a party I've thrown, sometimes they turn out to be bombs, right? So who knows? But I tell you what, there was enthusiasm from the first hours when I went down there to visit the Missouri delegation on the floor. And by the time the president took the floor and went an hour 45 in night one, nobody, he was kind of joking about it. Nobody left. And so when he rolls out last night and he says, I'm not going to do an hour 40, I'm not going to do 2 hours, you know, everybody laughed. And then what I loved about this president was, he rolls out his favorite operatic singer. And I don't know if you saw the shot. He's standing there on the stage, just taking it in almost like, and he even said, I get tired of politics sometimes. I just want to enjoy the night. And that was what was going on. There was revelry in the room. And Larry, you know this. We get so ground down as conservatives because the universe of coverage of this president and Republicans is perpetually negative. And after a while, it grinds us down and it dispirits us. And that's on purpose. And so I think the important thing about these last two nights was not just the message of what we're up against, but that we can do it with joy and optimism and hopefulness and good cheer. That's very Rush Limbaugh. That's very Charlie Kirk. That was the spirit of these last two nights for me.
17: Oh, amen, my brother. I think that's me too. And I'm not even down there, but witnessing it from over here in the belly of the beast, Washington. That's exactly what I took away from it. And it's needed. I think that it was in retrospect, this may be a stroke of genius that at a time when everyone's wringing their hands about whether Republicans and specifically Trump voters will come out and vote in a midterm if Trump's not on the ticket, I think they gave a new narrative here for a midterm to be able to energize those people and say, well, yeah, I guess Trump is part of this election.
18: That's right. And the fact of the matter is, if you really look at it, Larry, I was just putting together some remarks I'm going to make a little later today to commemorate 9/11. You know, it's only been 21 months or so that the president's been in office since we turned out this lunatic bunch and we got behind or got Joe Biden and Kamala Harris behind us. It's not been that long. And I know that in a perpetual speeded up news cycle in which we live, it feels like we've lived 10 lives when President Trump's around for the last decade. Whenever he's in power or potentially close, we get pilloried and we get ground down and we get tired. But we've got to keep perspective. We're not that far away from the COVID era. You know, we're not that far away from some really radical stuff. I don't want to go back there, Larry, just because we're not where we need to be economically yet. We're getting there, but it's going to be tough. You don't do these things overnight. You can't turn a battleship around overnight. This is a mess that we're trying to dig out of.
17: You know, Chris DeGaulle is our guest, of course, formerly of the Chris DeGaulle Show, heard right here on the station you're listening to, and now the Republican nominee for Congress in Missouri 6. Chris, another reason why we do these conventions, unless we've never done a midterm convention, but the reason why we do conventions every presidential year is partly to allow people down ticket, members of the House, members of the Senate, to intermingle and mix with some of the real power players in the same space that really do make things happen for a party. And they bring resources. They also bring ideas and the way to articulate issues that you just heard on the main stage, you can now articulate them in a town hall. You can articulate them in a campaign event somewhere in your district. But tell me about your experience in that regard and what you took from this experience that you can bring back to the people of Missouri.
18: Yeah, it's the economic framing of a guy like Scott Bessent. You know, it takes a Scott Bessent, for instance, to remind you of Trump accounts. I mean, for heaven's sakes, on your very show, Larry, where I used to sit, I went to Washington and covered the Trump account event. And in the course of, what, a year? A little more than a year? I'll be honest with you, I forget to talk about it because of all the other things. It's one of the most brilliant free market things I've ever heard for the future of this country, and I'd kind of forgotten it. And then Scott Bessent stands up there and talks about it again, and I go, oh, yeah, we should talk about that. And why aren't we talking about that? There's so much good going on. $20 trillion in investments pledged and coming in manufacturing in this country. Oh, yeah. Government employment has never been lower than it is right now. Historic lows for government employment. That is, the government has shrunk.
17: Mm-hmm.
18: Oh, yeah, that's good news. I think we're all for that. But we forget these things because, look, I'll be honest, and you see it. The gas prices are the billboard every morning.
17: Yeah.
18: You drive past the, you drive past the gas station, you see that, you know, that price per gallon, and it's tough, and it makes people mad, and I get it. But that's a big geopolitical question that we're trying to solve. But in the meantime, we shouldn't miss the forest for the trees. And so for me, these last couple of days were, oh, yeah. Oh, that's right. We've done some pretty incredible things in the last 21 months. Let's keep it up.
17: Chris de Gaulle is our guest. And Chris, I was also struck on this convention and what I was able to, I didn't see it all. You were there for much more of it. You saw it in real time in the room. But this is a party that is not afraid to talk about our faith. We saw a lot of believers on stage. We saw a lot of people, I think, inspired by the Holy Spirit to speak the truth of the gospel. I think that the loss of Charlie Kirk on day one and reflecting on that on day two yesterday, reflecting on his life and how faith drove everything that he did certainly aided that. But I think in the world that we're living in right now politically with what we're seeing on the other side and who they're nominating and the kind of rhetoric that they're using, it was refreshing and incredibly wholesome to see people unafraid to proclaim the gospel right there on the stage.
18: Amen. Amen. And it's also not to turn what you just said, which was beautifully positive, into something negative, but here's the ugly reminder on the other side is there is a movement in this country that's not afraid to light churches on fire. We saw it happen in Washington, D.C. during George Floyd. You remember that?
17: Yeah.
18: President Trump walking over, holding the Bible up. That happened. They set a church on fire, Larry. This year, Don Lemon and a bunch of goons raided a church service. Remember that? That happened this year. Again, people would be forgiven if they forgot it, but that happened this year. And then before that, COVID closed churches. And there were people that lustfully kept churches closed. The fact of the matter is, yes, I am so relieved that there are people inside our ranks that are now willing to proclaim the gospel of Jesus Christ and that they're willing to explain and share the hope of the gospel. But we also must be very clear-eyed that the other side is increasingly godless. They're oddly cleaving to a theology that is, if they think Christianity is backwards or authoritarian, hey, welcome in Islam into your ranks and see how that works out for you. That's where the American left is going. And by the way, for we Christians, they're not afraid to light a church on fire, storm into a church, or close it.
17: Yeah,
18: if they see the opportunity. So we've got to be very clear-eyed about that threat, too.
17: I think G.K. Chesterton said, when people stop believing in God, they don't believe in nothing, they believe in anything. And we're seeing that play out right now.
18: Amen.
17: StegallForCongress.com, Stegall for Congress. Chris, good to talk with you. Get home now. You've got work to do. It's a sprint to the finish line. Good luck on Election Day. We'll talk to you before then.
18: Thanks, Lawrence.
17: Lawrence. Christopher. More to come.
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4: Ronald Reagan understood that preserving liberty required more than defending it. It had to be taught. In his 1989 farewell address, Reagan warned America about the danger of losing its national memory. If we forget what we did, we won't know who we are. Reagan understood that a free nation cannot preserve principles its people no longer understand. Every generation must learn why America's freedoms matter, understand the sacrifices that secured them, and accept the responsibilities that come with self-government. Liberty cannot be simply inherited. It must be intentionally passed from one generation to the next. Because when we fail to teach the meaning of freedom, we eventually lose the will to preserve it. So, are we preparing the next generation merely to inherit liberty, or teaching them why it is worth preserving?

Americans are waking up today on this 11th day of September, 2026, just as they did 25 years ago. On that September morning, kids were rushing off to school. Parents were rushing off to work. Everything seemed possible. And then an act of war shattered our lives. Coming up, it's 8:46 Eastern Time. We're going to pause and remember that moment, the moment that the first plane struck the towers. We're also going to speak with Byron York, the political columnist, chief political correspondent for the Washington Examiner. And also, Mayor Zora Mamdani has put out a social media video commemorating the 25th anniversary of the September 11th terror attacks. We will share that with you coming up. Also, we had Councilwoman Vicky Palladino of Queens, who respectfully

0: fully disagrees with the mayor with regard to his equivocation of those events 25 years ago. If you missed that interview from last time, I'm still getting text messages from friends about it. Please make sure you get it. Go to LarryOShow.com. That's where our podcasts are. That's where clips of this show are, video clips from our streaming simulcast that we do on Salem News Channel. Please take a listen to that conversation if you can from our hour number two. Now, as you know, we like to talk about the entertainment world here on this program and get you up to speed on what's going on in pop culture so you don't have to follow it. Jennifer Lawrence, Oscar-winning actress, very popular woman, of course, in Hollywood. She has made a huge, momentous announcement that we all must pay attention to and be moved by. Ladies and gentlemen, Jennifer Lawrence announced yesterday that she has begun her social media profile. Clip 12.
1: So, yeah, I'm giving it a shot, and if anyone says anything negative, I will quit immediately. No questions asked. If anyone thinks something mean, I'll know, and I'll quit.
0: So she's kidding, right? Is she kidding? She's got to be kidding. I hope she's kidding. If that's real and she truly says, okay, I'm going to be on Instagram and I'm going to share my videos and my opinions and my thoughts and things about myself. But if I hear anything mean on social media, I'm going to quit. I think she lasted 5 seconds, if that's the case. By the way, what perfect personification of the Hollywood bubble than that? This is a woman who spews her opinion about you all the time. And I assure you, sometimes it's mean. She can't help herself, but to spout off politically and about issues that matter to her, that she thinks you're evil. She thinks you're racist. You fill in the blanks. The good news is, Jennifer, you are going to hear negative things. That's life. And we've heard plenty from you. And we've already deleted our accounts with you. Meanwhile, John Resnick from Goo Goo Dolls gave an interview on a podcast about his perspective from his platform in the entertainment world with regard to politics. And he said something rather refreshing, actually. Take a listen to this.
2: And that's why I think live music is amazing, because it's like I got people, fans from every walk of life, every political stripe, everything. And I always stress, we got one thing in common, because we're living in weird times. We got one thing in common. And that's, we're all here to see a show. And I'm not going to lecture you people about anything. I'm going to play a bunch of songs that you know. And we're all going to leave here and we're going to be happier and better for it. That's it.
3: You're here.
2: Yeah. And it's like, I don't give a who you voted for. I don't care where you go to church. You know, it's like, we all got one thing in common. That's a start. That's a start. You know, you got to work within that little Venn diagram. Yeah.
0: Let me just say, that is a couple things. First of all, refreshing, wonderful, love it. Not a huge fan of Goo Goo Dolls, but you know what? Much respect to John for that, number one. Number two, that was a direct message to douchebags like Bono. And I like Bono's music. It kills me. Bruce Springsteen, I hate his music. Doesn't kill me at all. John Bon Jovi, couple good hits. It all sounds the same. But every single one of these morons who stand up there and think that it's their job to lecture us about geopolitical issues or domestic affairs while we just gave you a ton of money to listen to your concert. Good for him. Also, one other insight coming from somebody who used to work in the entertainment business where we Republicans had a secret handshake. That guy right there saying what he did, that guy's a conservative. He may not even know it, but he is. You know, we all have things like fire extinguishers, spare tires, first aid kits around, but not because we expect to use them, but because being prepared is common sense. 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
5: News, I'm Roxanne Evans. 25 years since the 9/11 terror attacks. Ceremonies were held at Ground Zero, Shanksville, Pennsylvania, and the Pentagon. President Trump paid tribute.
6: 2,977 beautiful souls were ripped from our world, and many more died in the weeks and years after.
5: And this in reference to deaths linked to the toxic air near Ground Zero. President Trump taking aim at Chinese-made cars to protect the U.S. auto industry.
7: Now, if China wanted to come in and open a plant to build their cars here, I'd be okay with that. 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
0: Good morning on our flagship station, WMAL, here in the Relief Factor Studios. It's Larry O'Connor on O'Connor & Company, coast to coast now on the Salem Radio Network. 25 years ago, at this very moment, 8:34 a.m. Eastern Time, American Airlines Flight 11 that took off from Boston 30 minutes ago had been hijacked and was now rerouted toward New York City. In just over 10 minutes, we will mark the moment that Flight 11 struck the North Tower of the World Trade Center. We'll mark that moment together, so please be with us for that and this solemn occasion. Also, we've got a video from Zoran Mamdani that he has released to his social media following and the rest of the world from New York City commemorating today's events, and we will play that for you as well. So please be here for the rest of the program as we continue our reflection on September 11th. But we're also balancing that topic, of course, with the events in Dallas over the course of the last 2 days, culminating yesterday with a speech by Vice President J.D. Vance and then a little bit of a, you know, send-off from President Donald Trump. Here's one moment where he had the entire arena taking a pledge to vote. Take a listen to this.
12: We swear that on November 3rd, we are going to go out and vote. And you know what? If you want, you can vote Democrat, but I don't think there's one person in this room that's going to vote. I don't think so. So I don't have to preface, I don't want to waste the words, vote Republican, just go out. If you vote, you're voting Republican. Okay. So help me God. Whoa.
0: Say what you will about Donald Trump, and Lord knows everyone does. You're going to miss him. We're all going to miss him. Joining us right now, Byron York, chief political correspondent for the Washington Examiner. Have you ever seen a get out the vote effort quite like that, Byron?
13: You know, actually, Trump did that a lot in his campaigns. He had everybody raise their hand and solemnly swear. So he was reviving something that had been darn successful for him in 2024.
0: But the big difference, Byron, is that then Trump was on the ticket, and that's the X factor here.
13: That is totally the X factor. I have to say, you know, if Trump had designed the whole thing to just show the American public that he's vigorous and not senile, I mean, my goodness, he spoke for an hour and 45 minutes on Wednesday night, which is way too long, but it was quite a display of strength and vigor. Then Vance came out, did his speech. I thought Vance pretty much accomplished what he needed to do with the speech. And, of course, Trump, I mean, the ending was so Trumpian, where he comes out, he speaks, you know, for longer than he says he's going to speak. He does the pledge. He does some crowd entertaining stuff. And then he says, we're enough politics. We're going to end with music.
0: Yeah.
13: And he brings out Christopher Macchio, who is his sort of in-house tenor. Trump keeps the tenor on call.
0: Yeah. We should all have one.
13: You know, I can't remember if Trump himself told me the story or I heard him tell the story of how he and Macchio got together. I believe that they always have a New Year's party at Mar-a-Lago. One year, Elton John was going to play it. For some reason, Elton John had to cancel at the very, very last minute. A desperate search went out. Somehow Christopher Macchio shows up at Mar-a-Lago, sings, and Trump loves him, and, you know, they've been together ever since. So he sings at a lot of events. So he sings, I think he sang American the Beautiful, and then a couple of Phantom of the Opera numbers.
0: Yes.
13: Which is just so completely Trumpian.
0: Of course.
13: And that's the way it ended.
0: So people are trying to compare this, like, well, we're going to see a convention bounce or we won't see a post-convention bounce. There's never been a convention like this. This, whatever happens now in the polls or in public opinion, first of all, of course, this isn't a national vote. We're looking at 435 separate elections for the House and, 35 or 40. There's really only 5 Senate races, I think, that are going to make a difference. But Byron, is there a way to measure this thing in a traditional way since this has never happened before?
13: I don't think so. And, you know, I'm still kind of dubious myself. I mean, there was a lot of enthusiasm in the room. American Airlines Center, it's a big place where the basketball team plays in, yeah. in Dallas. So, I mean, they filled a big room and for two nights in a row. And so they had, so it was a very successful event. I don't know the TV ratings at the moment, but the question of whether it moves the needle on voting is a real question. And also, I mean, the fact is, if you look at President Trump's job approval rating, it's below 40 in the Real Clear Politics average of polls. It's, you know, it's as high as 44 in some and as low as about 33 in other individual polls, but it's below 40. And so yeah. that's bad. And, you know, if putting a president whose job approval rating is below 40 and well below that on approval of his handling of the economy, if putting him on display, like, helps, I don't know. It, by conventional wisdom, it would not.
0: Yeah, and conventional wisdom would also say that most midterms after a presidential election would be a referendum on that president. But my spidey sense tells me, Byron, that this isn't going to be necessarily your typical midterm or referendum on the president. Number one, because of the redistricting effort that the Republicans accomplished. But number two, because of the candidates Democrats have chosen in many cases. Those candidates have not just become the Democrats for that district or that state. They've become sort of an icon for where the party is headed right now.
13: Yeah, I think you're getting to the key issue for Republicans of the campaign, which is the Republican appeal is, okay, maybe we're not the greatest, maybe you've got some problems with us, but the Democrats are crazy. I mean, they've gone insane and you cannot elect them. And certainly that's going to be the theme, it already is the theme, of a lot of races, and even if your opponent isn't in the DSA, you can just tie the DSA to them, you know, right. And you know, they make them talk about Abdul El-Sayed, make them talk about James Tallarico, make them talk about the stuff AOC said, and tie them to that Democratic Party, because it is a fact that the DSA is a new source of energy inside the Democratic Party.
0: I want to, one or two more questions about the midterms, but then I also want to get you to reflect on 2028, because it's the law. You have to talk about the next presidential election, as you know, Byron. What are you hearing right now from your sources about MAGA Inc., about James Blair, about the strategy, the money? We've heard a little bit now about where that money's going to be spent and the timing. It looks like the Republicans sort of kept their powder dry, waited till Labor Day, and now it's time for the blitz. Is that what I understand to be the case?
13: That's true. And here again, there's always two ways of looking at these things. You know, there are a lot of people who say, man, it's about time, because how many times did you hear complaints saying, yeah. you know, Trump is sitting on hundreds of millions of dollars and like, where is it? We're dying out here.
0: Right.
13: So he's spending it. Now, the other problem is let's say this. I remember after a number of elections, I read research that basically showed the voters in the election that had just passed had basically made up their minds by, say, April or May or June of whatever election year it was. Hmm. And there's a lot of research among political scientists about when voters make up their mind. And if some of that research is true of this election, you can maybe say that the results are already baked in the cake. I did a piece about this the other day, and I talked to a Republican strategist who said, look, as far as the voters' opinion of Trump, it's absolutely baked. It ain't going to change by November. The same is true of the negative opinions about the economy and about the war in Iran. Where the Republicans have room to maneuver is in the opinions of some of these new and extremely hot personalities who have arisen on the Democratic side, meaning Tallarico, El-Sayed, Troy Jackson,
0: yeah.
13: other people in the on the Democratic side, which basically sounds to me like just you dump just millions and millions of dollars on negative advertising and see if that moves the needle for you.
0: Yeah.
13: But I think the worry right now is that a lot of this election is just already, the voters have made up their mind, we just don't quite know what it is yet.
0: That is interesting because even in those cases where Democrats are leading in the polls, which they often do at the end of August, it's quite a phenomenon. And then they always say the polls are tightening. It's like, okay. Those Democrats are still sub 50. You know, if people had made up their mind, then you'd see numbers higher than maybe 46. Now, again, the Republican is lower than that. But Democrats, despite their lead in the polls, are still in that 44, 45 range right now.
13: They are. On the other hand, I mean, there's something called the generic ballot, which is big in politics, which is just a poll question. It's asked all the time. The question is, if the election were held today, would you vote for the Republican candidate or the Democratic candidate to represent you?
0: Right.
13: And Democrats have a lead in that now. It's about 5 or 6 points. It's not absolutely decisive.
0: Yeah.
13: It is where you mentioned redistricting. Republicans could pick up a few seats for themselves by that redistricting effort, which I thought was a bad idea, but it may help them. Not sure if it's going to help them enough.
0: Yeah. Byron, final minute here. You mentioned J.D. Vance, the vice president, doing what he had to do. I'm hearing from people that it was maybe his best speech of his political career, certainly domestically. Was this a pass-the-torch moment, as some people are suspecting?
13: No. Trump is not going to pass the torch. Come on. I mean, really.
0: Out of his cold, dead hands.
13: Can you imagine Donald Trump saying, oh, yes, I'm going to pass the torch to J.D., and I'll just be sitting in the background for the next 2 years. Come on. But he did accomplish, I think it was a good speech. A lot of people point to this moment where there was a protester with a Mexican flag.
0: Yeah.
13: And Vance said, look, you know, you love Mexico so much, why don't you get your ass out of here and go to Mexico and I'll buy your plane ticket. So that was very, very well received in the room and probably by the television audience, by Republicans. Also, we don't know what Rubio is doing these days. He's made some statements that he's not planning on running in 2028. I don't know if he's being coy or whatever. But that's probably good news in Vance land.
0: Thank you, Byron. Always good to talk with you. Get home safe.
13: Thank you, Larry.
0: Byron York, Washington Examiner. 25 years ago at this very moment, four planes were in the air, Flight 11, Flight 175, Flight 77, and Flight 93. And it was 25 years ago, 15 seconds from now, that Flight 11 hit the North Tower of the World Trade Center on September 11th, 2001. Let's just take a moment in our lives and do what we vowed to do that day, which was never forget.

0: The midterms are almost here, and Republicans could be in deep trouble. Polls show Democrats leading in key races. Tonight, Rob Finnerty on Newsmax reveals the growing threat from the DSA and the radical left. With less than 60 days to go, Finnerty says it's time for the GOP to hit the panic button. The House may go, and control of the Senate is up for grabs. Gas prices, mortgage rates, health care, and out-of-control national debt. Americans are angry, and the progressive left wants total control of Congress. Tallarico, El Sayed, AOC, Bernie Sanders. Finnerty reveals President Trump's secret plan to fight back and what you can do to help him. Don't miss Finnerty tonight at 8 p.m. Eastern on Newsmax. 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
9: Earlier this morning at Buckingham Palace, the Royal Guard Band, whatever they're called, called there in the monarchy, played the national anthem to honor the 25th anniversary of September 11th. And as we continue from this morning on, we just marked the moment here together of the first plane hitting the World Trade Center. And as has been customary now for 24 years, at Ground Zero, at the moment of that atrocity, the family members of those victims in New York City have now begun the achingly beautiful tradition of reading the names of each of those victims of the terror attacks. Let's take a listen, if you don't mind, to a little bit of this service.
10: Anna S. W. Allison, Christopher E. Allingham, Anthony Alvarado, Janet Marie Alonzo, Victoria Alvarez Brito, Antonio Javier Alvarez, Cesar Amaranto Alvear, Telmo E. Alvear, Angelo Amaranto, Tariq Amanullah, Joseph Amatuccio, James M. Amato, Christopher Charles Amoroso, Paul
9: they are,
10: W. Ambrose.
9: They're in the A's, as you can hear. So it's going to be a long morning as they spend a moment to remember each and every person. These are two children. I'm not sure what their affiliation with the victims are, but I'm sure that they would be grandchildren at this point. With a member of the New York Fire Department in full ceremonial dress standing at attention behind them. Earlier this morning, the mayor of New York City, Zora Mamdani, released one of his signature produced video statements for this occasion. He chose to sit near the East River with the World Trade Center, or what had been the World Trade Center Twin Towers, behind him. And he delivered this statement that you will hear for the first time. Here's Zora Mamdani, the mayor of New York.
11: September 11th was a horrific act of terror, a day of immeasurable loss. 2,753 parents and children, husbands and wives, friends and colleagues. 2,753 universes, gone in an instant. And in the years since, thousands more have died from illnesses caused by the toxic air they breathed and the months they spent working on the pile. We remember 9/11 as the darkest day in our city's history. But we also remember what so many New Yorkers did in that darkness. We remember the thousands upon thousands of New Yorkers who lined up for hours to donate blood. We remember the people who opened their homes to those who could not get home. We remember the workers who carried their colleagues down hundreds of stairs, then turned around and went back up to find someone else who needed help. 25 years later, we have a sacred obligation to those who were stolen from us, to care for one another as they cared for strangers, to live lives worthy of the sacrifices they made, and to build a city worthy of their courage, a city where we run toward one another. That is how we remember.
9: Did we cut off the part where he said, and we condemn the wicked, evil ideology that inspired that act of war against these innocent Americans, and we redouble our efforts to ensure that this sort of atrocity will never happen again? Did we cut that part off? Oh, we didn't cut anything off, because he didn't say that. He didn't say that. He wants to paint the entire, you know, yes, he gave lip service at the very beginning that it was an act of terror. But at that point, from that point forward, the entire statement was about how New York City was victimized, how they were victims, how they continue to be victims. And they, no, you know what? Let's get a different perspective on this. How about the commissioner of the New York City Police Department, Jessica Tisch, 2 days ago? This video was just released yesterday, but 2 days ago, she attended a separate private remembrance for specifically the members of the New York Police Department who heroically died that day, protecting and defending innocent people in the face of that act of war. You know, the New York Police Department, that mayor, Zora Mamdani, has condemned, criticized, and slandered his entire political career. Well, here was the NYPD commissioner, Jessica Tisch, speaking without any equivocation.
12: The The scale of the loss and the devastation that day was unfathomable, and so too was the heroism that we witnessed in response. Preserving that history also means preserving its moral clarity. The men who attacked this city were terrorists. The men and women who ran into the towers to save innocent lives were heroes. 25 years cannot be allowed to blur that distinction, and shame on those who do.
9: Shame on those who do. Exactly. Enough said. By the way, earlier in the program, I implored you that you teach your children properly about 9/11, and don't make the mistake I made. I tried to shield my kids from the horrors of that day. I didn't want them to be afraid when we went on airplanes. I waited until they were, well, you know, sixth, seventh grade before I told them all about what happened that day. Don't do that. That said, one of my children, in fact, the daughter that I held when she was 1 month old, while I watched the events of September 11th, 2001, when she graduated eighth grade, we took her to the 9/11 Memorial Museum. And, well, from that point forward, she decided to join the military, and she's now an active duty officer. 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
18: The nation remembers. I'm Roxanne Evans, Fox News. The 25th anniversary of the 9/11 terror attacks was observed Friday in New York City. Fox's Tanya J. Powers in Manhattan.
19: The names of almost 3,000 people whose lives were lost on September 11th, 2001 have been read at Ground Zero, along with 7 moments of silence. Family members, survivors, first responders, and others gathered on the plaza at the 9/11 Memorial for the somber ceremony that included music from the Brooklyn Youth Chorus, cellist Yo-Yo Ma, and singer Jennifer Nettles. Security was tight as the event was attended by many dignitaries, including 4 former presidents, Vice President J.D. Vance, and other current and former elected officials. At Ground Zero in Lower Manhattan, Tanya J. Powers, Fox News.
18: And President Trump marked the 25th anniversary of the 9/11 attacks as we're at war with Iran. Fox's Jared Halperin has more from the White House.
20: 25 years after the September 11th terror attacks, President Trump says the nation will never forget.
21: That's why we fight today. We don't have a choice. There can only be victory. We fight hard. We fight to win.
20: Speaking at a memorial service at the Pentagon, the president saluted the victims killed and service members he says are working right now to ensure the world's number one sponsor of terror, Iran, will never have a nuclear weapon. Vice President J.D. Vance attended the service at the World Trade Center site in Lower Manhattan. At the White House, Jared Halpern, Fox News.
18: And a family in Kissimmee, Florida has built their own 9/11 memorial in their front yard. Kathy Reedy and her family placed 2,977 American flags to honor each of the lives lost that day in 2001. Reedy said it was an effort from the heart. One of those flags is for Reedy's cousin, Michael Horn, who died in the collapse of the North Tower of the World Trade Center. 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
2: the czar of common sense, the great Eldersky, Don Lorenzo. Welcome to the program. 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
2: 888-971-SAGE, 888-971-7243. I am Larry Elder. We are Salem News Channel on this 25th anniversary of 9/11. We talked yesterday about this term called the West Bank, which is a term that started to be used in 1950 when Jordan took over that area. The proper term is Judea and Samaria. It's mentioned in the Bible, Judea and Samaria. 3,000-year connection of Jews to this part of the of Israel. And Democrats are big on land acknowledgments, acknowledging people that occupied or lived in a land before others did. If for some reason Jews living there building homes are called settlers. This is a spokesperson named Doran Spielman for the Prime Minister's office in the Israeli Defense Force. And he's squaring off against Piers Morgan, who routinely refers to Jews living there as settlers encroaching on Palestinian territory. Number 48.
7: Well, you've said the word settlers about 15 times. Do you acknowledge that these are men, women, children, people going to work, people with jobs, plumbers, lawyers, doctors?
8: I acknowledge that they're taking land from Palestinians.
7: The irony is illegal. The irony lies at the very basis of the word settlers, like they came out of the middle of nowhere. Let me remind you, Pierce, that the Jewish people have a greater legal, historical, and spiritual connection to this land than probably any other
8: They're taking Palestinian homes.
7: On earth. And you just spoke about Charlie Kirk, who said the exact same thing. And what I understand
8: Charlie Kirk
7: is
8: irrelevant to this debate, honestly.
7: Homes.
8: Charlie Kirk's
7: Jews
8: not here to talk about like, this, right?
7: 1,100 homes. These Jews with long noses and, you know, are coming into 1,100 homes. Look, they're settlers. They're no longer people. They're settlers. Listen, I think you should back up and understand these are Israelis who want to live in their biblical ancestral homeland.
8: Well, they're taking Palestinian homes.
7: Which we agreed to a state in 1948.
8: They are stealing Palestinian homes illegally.
7: We agreed to have an Israel without our biblical homeland, even though originally it was supposed to be part of it by Britain and, of course, by the Balfour Declaration. And in 1967, as you and I know, and you can try to debate this, Israel was attacked by three countries, and in defense, we received this territory from an illegal occupier, not called Palestine, called Jordan. Jordan received it from the occupier of Britain, who received it from the occupier of the Ottomans, who go back to the Mamluks, who go back to the Jews. You know who's not on that list of occupiers ever? Palestinians.
2: Debbie Wasserman Schultz is running in a redesigned district where most of the largest group of people living in this district are black. She ran against around four other black Democrats, and she beat them. She's talking to Roland Martin, a hardcore black lefty, whom, by the way, I debated in 2016 before the election, and tells her that white Democrats don't have the interests of black people. Was he referring to Debbie Wasserman Schultz? Number 40.
27: Billions of dollars that are spent every election cycle, and how, frankly, black analysts, black pollsters, black advisors, black campaign managers are often left out when it comes to black-owned media as well. I've said this, and when you look at the various structures, DNC, DCCC, DSCC, you got Latinos right now complaining to Governor Andy Beshear. Are they going to invest in the race of Gina Hinojosa in Texas? You've got folks on the Senate side because they've not made any investment in Scott Colomb's race in Mississippi. You've got Representative Angie Nixon saying, hey, are Democrats going to make the investment in her race there in Florida? And so the issue that I've often lamented is that frankly, white Democrats want black folks to be sharecroppers in the party and not reap the economic benefits. And too often, we keep hearing lip service come from leadership when it comes to why this hasn't changed.
9: Well, money talks and walks, plain and simple. I know the commitments that I've made. I made them as a national chair. I made them and met them in my own campaigns. Everything you talked about, using black consultants, advertising on black television and on radio, making sure that I, you know, hire, which I always have, black staff. You know my former chief of 20 years, Tracy Pugh. This is something that isn't window dressing for me, and it can't be window dressing for the Democratic Party. We always have to be striving to do better. I think that there has been progress. There's also been regression. And in this moment of the challenge from the Supreme Court, the horrific decision on the from Calais, and the massive assault on DEI, and ensuring diversity, equity, and inclusion is not pulled away, but is enhanced. That's part of why we need to make sure that we win the majority so that we can start reversing some of the insanity, focus on making life more affordable, which is the top of everybody's list, stop Trump from dismantling our democracy, and stop his corruption where he's lining his pockets. We need to focus on lining the pockets of people who need to be able to make ends meet. And that's what I'll fight for every single day.
2: Okay, and I notice these two lefties, of course, completely ignoring the 800-pound elephant in the room. We need DEI. You don't need DEI. You need to make sure that people are qualified. How do you do that? Make sure they get a decent education. This is a party that opposes school choice. By the way, school choice was expanded dramatically in the big, beautiful bill that every single Democrat voted against. Neither one of them said one word about the impact on black employment because of the influx of illegal aliens in this country. I mentioned this before. The Civil Rights Commission did a big study. All of them agreed, the liberals, the moderates, and the conservatives, that the number one demographic that's most harmed by illegal aliens are unskilled black and brown workers living in the inner city. And that there are a million fewer blacks working than would otherwise be the case but for illegal immigration. And this is before the influx of 15, 20 million illegal aliens under the Biden administration. They said not one word about that. Not one word, of course, about the number one domestic problem facing America in general and blacks in particular, the large number of children who enter the world without a father in the home married to the mother. He was talking about need to hire more black consultants, put more money in black media for elections. We need DEI, she said. As if any of this nonsense is going to advance the interests of black people. Mid-60s, Lyndon Johnson launches a so-called war on poverty. 25% of black kids at that time enter the world without a father in the home married to the mother. The number now is almost three times that. I've said this a million times. I will say it again. Why? Because we've incentivized women to marry the government and incentivize men to abandon their financial and moral responsibility. Did these two lefties, one black, one Jewish, say one word about any of this? No. The issue is social justice. Donald Trump's a bad guy. Donald Trump is dismantling our democracy. Whatever that, what the hell does that even mean? Was he burning the Constitution? We're not looking. Dynamiting the Supreme Court when we're not looking? What does that even mean? Democracy is on the ballot. Have either of them said one word about the influx of people whose values are inconsistent with ours? Now, right now, somewhere a stranger is buying a list. 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
5: 888-971-SAGE, 888-971-7243. I am Larry Elder. We are Salem News Channel. So, last night at the midterm GOP convention, J.D. Vance is speaking. Number 51.
6: So what the people at home did is that we just had a protest for interrupting us and waving the Mexican flag. Well, my friend, if you love Mexico so much, get your over there. I'll buy you a car.
5: And he said, I will buy you a ticket. Here's more from J.D. Vance, number 50.
7: I got to tell you, a very personal and important thing to me is a few weeks back, one of the most amazing honors I've had as vice president is I got to visit the steel mill where my grandfather worked for 40 years in my hometown of Middletown, Ohio. And standing on that floor, I thought about my papaw, that's what I called him, and the 40 years he spent there as a union welder. I thought about what he wanted out of this country, out of his government. He wanted happy, healthy families. He wanted low taxes. He wanted a government that would look out for him and make sure his people had good jobs so long as they were willing to work hard and play by the rules. Simple stuff. Easy stuff. Common sense, good government stuff. And despite everything that's changed since he died, the things he wanted are the things that I want. And I think the things that every American patriot wants for our country. We want it for ourselves. We want it for our families. We want it for our children. We want it for our fellow Americans. But right after that visit, something interesting happened. The man the Democrats are running for Senate in the great state of Michigan,

0: His name is Abdul El Sayed. He saw me describing what a decent man, and my papaw was genuinely a decent and good man. He saw me talking about my papaw and his work and his history and what he loved and what he cared about. And you know what old Abdul did? He asked mockingly whether I'd be willing to bring Usha back in time to meet Papaw. This is what he thinks of my grandfather, a man I loved and who loved his family unconditionally. Abdul looks at him, sees the color of his skin, sees his background, and decides that he could never have loved my wife. Now, the shocking thing is that Abdul himself was raised by his own white step-grandparents. He knows exactly that kind of bond and what it looks like in a family. And he chose anyway to say that a man like my grandfather couldn't have loved from the bottom of his heart someone who looks like Usha. Well, thanks be to God that my papaw was a better man than Abdul El Sayed, because I guarantee you he'd love my family every bit as much. But, look, I'm not just here to defend the honor of my papaw. I'm here to tell you this is who the Democrats are now, my friends. They're not just a party of little higher taxes, maybe some dumb regulations. They're not the party of FDR or JFK. Hell, they're not even the party of Bill Clinton anymore. The Democrats are the party of hatred. They're the party that despises America and the people who built it. They're the party that can find sympathy for the terrorists who perpetrated 9/11, but they say that people with names like James Vance are incapable of loving people with names like Usha, and they couldn't be more wrong.
1: Speaking of Abdul El Sayed, Mike Rogers also spoke there. That's his opponent, number 45.
2: He's a con man. I'm a law man. He wants to apologize for America. I want to defend America. He wants to represent Palestine. I want to represent Michigan. And when the radical Islamic terrorists threaten Americans, we don't need a senator searching for excuses. We need a senator hunting them. September 11th isn't something that we deserved, no matter what Abdul's buddies say. And thousands of courageous American men and women put on the uniform and went into harm's way to make sure that could never happen again. We owe them a country that knows that our values are worth preserving and that our way of life is worth defending.
1: Back to J.D. Vance, number 52.
0: So I'm asking you, my fellow Republicans, to remember that this November is so much more than red team versus blue team. It's so much more than having good politicians in Washington. It's about sending a message to the Democratic Party that if you send your crazies, we're going to send you packing. It's about fighting for our fellow citizens, for their dreams, and for the inheritance of a great nation that all of us are going to leave behind. So I've got to ask my fellow Republicans, are we ready to do what we need to do in November? Every American, whether they've been here for 10 years or 10 minutes, deserves the sacred inheritance of the United States of America. Ladies and gentlemen, this November, let's give it to them. Let's fight for our people. Let's send the Democrats packing. And let's never forget that America belongs to those who love it, not those who hate it. God bless you, and thank you for having me.
1: Was that his opening for 2028? Adam Carolla, who used to have a show with Jimmy Kimmel, he's got a very successful podcast, and he calls himself a centrist, spoke last night at the convention, number 53.
3: Thank you. Appreciate you. Trump just grabbed all those guys backstage and took them back to Washington to finish building his ballroom. All right, I'd like to start tonight with a land acknowledgement. This is the greatest land in the history of mankind. And if that bothers you, your communist and hippie buddies should get the hell off it. So I was at the Hoover Dam a couple of months ago, and it's amazing what we used to be able to build in this country. The Hoover Dam was built in 5 years, 1931 to 1936. It's incredible what this country used to be able to do. And so I took a picture of the plaque, and I tweeted it out. And I just said, we built the Hoover Dam in 5 years. Can you believe it? And somebody tweeted back to me, could you imagine how long it would take to build the Golden Gate Bridge today in Gavin Newsom's...
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5: Fox News. I'm Deborah Valentine. Ceremonies Friday at the Pentagon in Arlington, Virginia, honoring lives lost in the September 11th terror attacks 25 years ago. President Trump.
6: When future generations come here in 25, 100 or 250 years from now, they will stand in a nation that is free and unyielding in the face of evil.
5: Similar ceremonies taking place at Ground Zero and in Shanksville, Pennsylvania. Today's planned NASA and SpaceX crewed mission launch to the International Space Station is delayed. Fox's Jeff Manasso.
7: The mission known as Crew 13 was adjusted late last month after NASA found an oxidizer leak in the propulsion system of the SpaceX Dragon capsule.
5: A new launch may happen later this month. 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
1: 888-971-SAGE, 888-971-7243. I'm Larry Elder. We are Salem News Channel. Jennifer is in Ronan, Montana. Jennifer, you're on the Larry Elder Show. Thank you so much for calling.
2: Hi. I just want to say a couple things to you. First of all, I was there at that game when you threw that ball out. I was a kid, but I remember that.
1: Remember that strike? And, right over the plate.
2: It was right over the plate. It's been a lot of years.
1: Wow.
2: I was just a youngin', but I remember that. Some of my good memories is of.
1: And now you live in Montana.
2: And now I live in Montana. Brought my mom up here a few years ago.
1: Nice.
2: Get out of the noise of L.A. I was in the unincorporated area of Los Angeles.
1: Mm-hmm.
2: So I was not too far out of L.A., and it's a shame what has happened there. Hopefully a lot more people will keep standing up and eyes will be opened. The other thing I wanted to share with you is, and I'm sure you've probably shared this on your show, because I think we think a lot alike, that all things are on the table now. Everything's acceptable to the Dems, and it's really needs to be an eye-opening thing. People need to open their ears and hear what they're really saying.
1: Right.
2: If they tell you who they are, believe them.
1: Mm-hmm.
2: I mean, lying, cheating, stealing, all of that used to be kind of sneaky before. And now they've gone right up to murder, you know, and it's okay.
1: Yeah, and a large percentage of them are happy that the CEO of that healthcare company was murdered. And I think I saw a poll that said 25 or 30% of Democrats wish the would-be assassin in Putler, Pennsylvania had not been a would-be assassin, but had been an actual assassin. That's just sick.
2: It is. Like, that's going to fix the problem if you eliminate the president like that. And mm-hmm. how can you root for anybody's demise like that? Unless it's Satan himself, then I'm okay with that. And the last thing I just wanted to share with you, like I said, I've known who you are for 50 years. And I appreciate your integrity, and I appreciate the things you're doing, speaking truth and bringing light with such control and calmness and facts.
1: Well, Jennifer, again, thank you very much for calling. I've always said a fact to a toe-tag liberal is like kryptonite to Superman. And then somebody said, well, Superman's a good guy. I said, okay, a fact to a toe-tag liberal is like daylight to a vampire. How's that? Jennifer, thank you so much for the kind words. That was so sweet. I really do appreciate that. Now, let's get back to the convention, because one of the other person who very well might run for president is Ted Cruz. Also, even though Marco Rubio has publicly said if J.D. Vance decides to run for president, he will not run. But, you know, things change, so who knows. But this is Ted Cruz, number 43.
3: And we are witnessing a new and dangerous red-green alliance. Communists and Islamists coming together and sweeping over the Democrat Party. They are united because they share the same enemies. They hate Christians. They hate Jews. They hate capitalism. They hate the Constitution, and they hate America. It gives me no pleasure to say this. For me and my family, communism is not abstract or theoretical. My family has bled and has been imprisoned and tortured by communists in Cuba. That's what communists do. From the frozen gulags of the Soviet Union to Chairman Mao's driving nails through the eyes of Christians, from the killing fields of Cambodia to the starvation and misery of North Korea and Venezuela and Nicaragua and Cuba. And Islamism, likewise, produces murder and oppression. From the forced wearing of hijabs to the stoning of rape victims. From the systematic murder of homosexuals to honor killings and the barbarism of October 7th and 9/11.
1: Notice he's used the term Islamism and Islamists. recall what I said yesterday about Ayaan Hirsi Ali. And she talked about people that talk about radical Islam as opposed to people who believe in the religion itself. A far large percentage of American Muslims support Hamas. Again, if the Quran has been dictated by Allah through Muhammad, who supposedly was illiterate, how do you reform the actual word of God in the silence of so many people who are Muslims about the reckless statements made by imams is very disturbing. I'm Larry Elder.
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6: Foundations of Freedom, a look at America's founding principles and the leaders who shaped our nation.
1: Ronald Reagan understood that preserving liberty required more than defending it. It had to be taught. In his 1989 farewell address, Reagan warned America about the danger of losing its national memory. If we forget what we did, we won't know who we are. Reagan understood that a free nation cannot preserve principles its people no longer understand. Every generation must learn why America's freedoms matter, understand the sacrifices that secured them, and accept the responsibilities that come with self-government. Liberty cannot be simply inherited. It must be intentionally passed from one generation to the next. Because when we fail to teach the meaning of freedom, we eventually lose the will to preserve it. So, are we preparing the next generation merely to inherit liberty, or teaching them why it is worth preserving?
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8: Now back to the Sage, Larry Elder.
1: 888-971-SAGE, 888-971-7243. I am Larry Elder. We are Salem News Channel. Todd is in Tampa, Florida. Todd, you're on the Larry Elder Show. Thank you so much for calling.
8: Larry, let's get down to business. 60 seconds. I'm the head of the Trump train from 2010. Just want to tell you I love you, man. And I just want to say this, that the midterm convention is tremendous. Donald, here's what we're mad about. We're mad that you said to the victor go to spoil. Okay? Today's 9/11. We had 3,000 Americans die. I was born in the Bronx. I grew up with blacks. By the way, all you fake Democrats, you and Stephen A. Smith, you hate blacks because Donald has shut down the border, and so illegals aren't coming in and taking your job. Mm-hmm. Okay? So don't give me this DEI nonsense. Debbie Wasserman Schultz, you're a socialist. And Bernie Sanders used to say, we hate millionaires and billionaires. But now, Bernie, you never had a job, and you're a millionaire. Now you hate billionaires. You're a fraud. Okay?
1: He's a multimillionaire. He's not just a millionaire. He's a
8: multimillionaire. Exactly. And three houses. Yeah. Donald, take the freaking oil and drop some bombs on Iran. And you want to see everyone run to the polls? That's what we'll do because they attacked us on 9/11 and killed 3,000 of us in New York. And they've been killing us ever since. And by the way, you know, Larry, I met you. You were with Sebastian Gorka and my main man, Charlie Kirk. And let me tell the American people, and you guys were busy in Sarasota. Larry, in Sarasota, and Charlie wasn't married. Erica was there, but he wasn't married then. And I walked up. You guys were busy talking to people, and I walked up to Charlie, you know, so Charlie's like 6'2", 6'4". And I said, Charlie, and I had a suit on. I said, Charlie, man, I really appreciate you, man. And I said, Charlie, I have a family member who's a Democrat. And you know, Charlie, he stepped back with his t-shirt and his jacket on. He said, I'm sorry to hear that. I said, me too, Charlie. And I said, Charlie, I looked him dead in the eye, Larry. And I said, Charlie, I'm a lay person, but I said, I've done more for Jesus because only Jesus can beat these people. You understand? Jesus beat these people. I put Donald Trump, who never ran for dog catcher, and I put him in the White House. And Larry, I can answer any question, past, present, or future, about Donald Trump and or the election or anything that you want to ask me. I can answer it, and it'll be right on the money. Okay, but what I'm saying is I said to Charlie, I've done more for Jesus and more for Donald Trump in America because I'm a layperson, but this is my calling to stand up for Jesus. I'd be a football coach in the NFL if it wasn't for this, Larry.
1: Todd, before you go, give me your thoughts on the midterm. Do we retain control of the House, retain control of the Senate?
8: We retain control if the American people will listen to this. Okay, these Democrats hate you. They hate you in New York. They hate you in Michigan. They'll run you over and have a cocktail. And for Jesus, even if you don't go to church, you're going to get out there like we did for Donald in 2024. For Charlie, we're going to get out there for your kids, for your grandma, for your grandpa. And I'm proud of the blacks. I grew up with blacks in the Bronx, Larry. I'm proud of 20% of the African Americans and 20% of the Latinos who want to keep their casa and keep their familia. And we're going to win in a landslide. God bless you, Larry. Love you more than you love me, man. You're the man. Peace.
1: God bless you. Peace. Wow. Mic drop, Todd from Tampa, Florida. Todd, don't be a stranger. Speaking of the man, 4547, he spoke at the National Medal of Honor Museum, number 57.
9: I'm thrilled to be here at the National Medal of Honor Museum. It's got a great reputation already all over the world, but it's very special for all of us, but it's very special for me to be here. It's an American treasure devoted to the best and bravest warriors of our country. And frankly, it's really the best they've ever produced. The 3,536 recipients of the Congressional Medal of Honor. And as you probably heard, we have a few more coming your way. Very brave people.
1: J.B. Pritzker, the governor of Illinois, says Donald Trump has dementia. Does this man sound like he has dementia, number 58?
9: Those honored in this museum did more than answer the call. They stormed into hellfire and crushed America's enemies. They had bravery like few people could even think of having. They carried the wounded out of battle and their own backs. They carried them back and forth. I have stories that as I you know, I had the honor of giving out a lot of Medal of Honors, and some of the stories, I'm reading them. I like to be a little prepared, so I'd study it a little bit before I went up there and discussed it. And I said, boy, these people are brave. But they gave their bodies as shields for their brothers in arms. They stood in the way of bullets purposely, just standing just like this and taking bullets. And it's amazing. These are amazing. I see why Charlotte's so committed to it, you know, because it's just, you just don't meet people like this. They stood tall when their country needed heroes, and we will remember them all for what they did. That's all the people in this room and all of those great Medal of Honor winners that are no longer with us. With this museum and a new monument in Washington, D.C., America will never, ever forget what they did and what they risked and how much they risked, what they've meant to their families and what they've meant to our country.
1: Speaking of one who's no longer with us, number 59.
9: The bill creating this beautiful new monument is named for one of the most beloved Medal of Honor recipients, the late, great Woody Williams. When he died, Woody was the last surviving recipient from World War II, one of the most dangerous jobs of war, and that's operating a flamethrower. They say it's one of the most dangerous jobs, very dangerous for the people on the other end, too, I can tell you. But it's, I'm going to have to ask somebody why, but they say it's like an unbelievably important, unbelievably dangerous. In the Battle of Iwo Jima, he carved a path to American victory, literally carved a path so soldiers could get in and win. Through a deadly gauntlet of enemy strongholds, back and forth he went. He just kept going back and forth. They said, Woody, take it easy. No, no, I can't. I have to clear the path. And one machine gun nest after another, he knocked out. And he did it for hours and hours. People said they've never seen anything quite like it. Out of the 300 flamethrower operators, you had 300 flamethrower operators on Iwo Jima, they had a casualty rate of substantially over 90%. So, like I said, it's dangerous.
1: We come back. Donald Trump Jr. spoke. 888-971-SAGE. Do not leave town.
10: The midterms are almost here, and Republicans could be in deep trouble. Polls show Democrats leading in key races. Tonight, Rob Finnerty on Newsmax reveals the growing threat from the DSA and the radical left. With less than 60 days to go, Finnerty says it's time for the GOP to hit the panic button. The House may go, and control of the Senate is up for grabs. Gas prices, mortgage rates, health care, and out-of-control national debt. Americans are angry, and the progressive left wants total control of Congress. Tallarico, El Sayed, AOC, Bernie Sanders. Finnerty reveals President Trump's secret plan to fight back and what you can do to help him. Don't miss Finnerty tonight at 8 p.m. Eastern on Newsmax. 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

0: 888-971-7243. I am Larry Elder, Salem News Channel. The Big Beautiful Bill. No tax on tips. No tax on overtime. No tax on Social Security for certain seniors. These are things that don't benefit millionaires and billionaires. As Donald Trump Jr. pointed out, number 60.
1: Just so we're clear, these tax cuts don't benefit billionaires. CEOs don't get paid extra for overtime, and they certainly don't work for tips. These tax cuts help normal, everyday, working Americans who need and deserve to keep more of their paychecks. The waitress who's on her feet all day and relies on tip income to make ends meet. The nurse who takes extra of shifts to save for her child's education costs. The senior citizen on a fixed income who's worried about outliving her savings. Every single Democrat voted against these tax cuts. Yeah. Every single one of them. And in doing so, they declared war on the working people of America.
0: Marco Rubio, as I said earlier, said he was not going to run for president if J.D. Vance runs. Marco Rubio also spoke. Number 47.
2: Actually, the question was in English.
0: 42.
2: What is our message? Our message is what we've been saying all along. You know, we have a national security strategy. I helped write it. And it talks about how the Western Hemisphere is a priority for this administration. Not a rhetorical priority, not a symbolic priority, not a ceremonial priority, a real priority. That's why I've traveled extensively in the region. That's why we've received visitors from the region. And that's why we're here today. Because geography is real. The things that happen in this hemisphere directly impact us. We're not doing anybody a favor here. Us getting involved in the region is not a favor. It is essential to our own security, to our own prosperity, to our own well-being in the United States of America. And this administration is committed to this. And there'll be more. If people talk about the Shield of the Americas, I'm very proud of it. There's going to be more initiatives like that in multiple realms where we can work together. But for this administration, this hemisphere is a priority, and you will continue to see it demonstrated over and over and over again.
0: That was last night in Dallas. I was at the Department of State in D.C. And by the way, Adam Carolla spoke on the first night of this midterm convention in Dallas, not the second night. Ladies and gentlemen, fellow Eldorados, I want you all to have a very safe and enjoyable weekend, and I will see you here on Monday. Make sure you're on time. I will be checking attendance. God bless.
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10: 9/11's 25th anniversary. I'm Deborah Valentine, Fox News. Friday, marking the 25th anniversary of the 9/11 terror attacks. Fox's Mark Meredith reports from Washington.
11: In New York, Vice President Vance, former presidents, and families of those killed gathered at Ground Zero to pay tribute. We also heard from a 9/11 widow who lost her husband and urged America's leaders to hold those responsible accountable. In Washington, another solemn ceremony as President Trump, War Secretary Pete Hegseth, and former National Security Advisor Condoleezza Rice all honored those killed and at the Pentagon as well as the War on Terror.
12: We salute our first responders and law enforcement, and we love them.
11: In Pennsylvania, there was another moving ceremony near Flight 93, a crash. Remember, the passengers had overtaken the hijackers. 25 years later, many families are still grieving, and thousands of first responders still battling cancer, all linked to their work.
10: A new exhibition will be open today at the 9/11 Memorial and Museum in Manhattan, exploring the legacy and service of 9/11 heroes designed for the next generation. The CIA declassifying dozens of intelligence reports related to the attacks on 9/11.
13: The documents show the CIA repeatedly warned former Presidents Bill Clinton and George W. Bush that Osama bin Laden was determined to strike the U.S. The high-level warnings lacked precise information, but a 1998 report during Clinton's presidency came very close. It stated that bin Laden supporters may fly an explosive-packed airplane into a U.S. city. President Trump says there's no chance the Iran war will last for the rest of his term. The president now says he believes it will end very shortly after the election, maybe even before. And once the war ends, he says gas prices will come down quickly.
10: Fox's Christina Coleman reporting. 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
20: And back from vacation. Thank you again to all my friends who filled in for me over the course of the last 9 shows, 2 weeks. That's why I keep emphasizing 9 shows, because everyone acts like I was gone for like a year and a half. It felt like it, though. It's really hard to be doing what I do every single day for the last 15 years now and see news events transpire and not be able to just jump on the microphone and talk about it. But God knows there's plenty to talk about now. But thank you to Kurt Schlichter and Bethany Mandel and Jennifer Horn and Tudor Dixon and Mark Davis and Jim Hansen. Got them all right this time. Thank you guys for filling in for me. It's always good to know that the show is in good hands. But honestly, with executive producer Heather Hunter and the whole team here on O'Connor and Company, from Guy to Alex to Paul, any idiot can do this show. Even Matt Whitlock, who's on the list to fill in for me. Matt Whitlock, a veteran Capitol Hill strategist and host of the great 10-Minute Drill podcast, which is really popular, and I'm really, really happy for you, Matt, for all of your success.
21: I appreciate that. It's been a really, really fun project. And if you think I can run your show, look at my crappy hotel Zoom room setup here, and I think you might change your mind there.
20: No, you're living large there in Dallas.
21: Right?
20: You are living large. Matt Whitlock, you were there in the room. Tell me what it was like. First of all, the energy, because I'm told that Republicans are depressed right now, that it's a midterm. Trump can never get out his base. They won't show up for him. Well, what was the story on the convention floor?
21: I got to tell you, it was fascinating to read the Politico story about everyone feeling like this was a huge failure, and sources close to the president and the White House saying this is going to be a disaster, while being in the room feeling so much energy. Now, obviously, convention goers are a higher propensity group always, but the speakers, the members there felt really pumped up. Everybody in the room, from, you know, your volunteers to your Trump base to candidates, energy was high. People felt really positive. And I am pro-midterm convention, because why not? It's post-Labor Day. This is the exact window people start paying attention. And we're hitting them with an electric shock therapy of energy, of our message, and trying to just remind everybody what this is all about. And so I felt like this is hitting all the right notes for the people who need it, which is a group of candidates. As the president said, this isn't for 500 members of Congress, but this is for people in various kinds of races that need that jolt of messaging focus, fundraising, and content that can be clipped from a great looking room, a great sort of setup with podiums and cheering crowds that are great for ad content for the rest of the cycle.
20: If Democrats could do this, first of all, if they had the money, which they don't, and if they had candidates yep. that they actually want to put on a national stage, do you think that they would do this too? Because I think part of the problem is they don't want the whole country to know about some of their candidates.
21: No, and their candidates don't want them to know that they're a part of their party. And that's one of the huge issues here. The Democrats have historic low approval ratings, and it's also made up of low approval among their own party, which is why in every state, Democrats are trying to run as far away from their party as they can. So they could never do this. If you look at, for example, in Iowa, the guys running for governor and Senate both are putting out tweets of things like, why do we have to be Republicans and Democrats? Well, because you support all the Democrat ideas. You just don't want that D next to your name because you know it's more toxic than anything here. Right. That's one of the main reasons this cycle is so different than any other midterm cycle. The Democrat unpopularity is very close, if not worse in many cases, than any kind of concern about President Trump or Republican unpopularity or concern about the economy in a lot of places.
20: A lot of the conversation today is going to be about something that I didn't get any advance notice about last night. You know, sometimes they send out some little hints about what's going to be in the president's speech and that. But this $5,000 Trump dividend at a time when we've got a pretty serious debt issue. And it is a challenge for fiscal conservative Republicans to sort of embrace that and say, wait a second, what are we doing? Maybe we should pay off the debt. We don't have this money to spend. How did that go over? And what do you think the narrative is going to be today?
21: I loved watching Vice President Vance on Fox right after try and explain that this is going to be funded by, you know, all the money we brought in from tariffs, things like that. I think the president loves to throw out fun nuggets and carrots, particularly in an election season. And I think that there's some Republicans who would say, wait a sec, it's about $1.3 trillion. That's actually considerably less than Democrats put towards green subsidies in their period in the sun there.
20: Right.
21: So, you know, let's have that fight. I think that it's probably not a very real thing because you can't do that without Congress. And very few members of Congress want to do that, in part because of how inflationary it would be. Part of what made the Biden era inflation as bad as it was is just trying to inject so much money into the economy post-COVID. And I know that there's a lot of Republicans that don't want to do that. I think President Trump's larger goal was to just get back to, we are thinking of every creative idea we can to make life easier on your pocketbooks. And I think that's really more of an exercise in that than a real, we're going to try and give everyone $5,000.
20: Yeah. Well, and Matt Whitlock, Medicare for All, which seems to be something that the Democrats are embracing across the board now, that'll cost like 10 times more than that. So it's not like they can say, oh, we don't have the money to let the American people keep their own bucks. No, we got to take even more of it.
21: Exactly. That's why I feel like Democrats are going to seize on this. And I hope people are quick to point out everything that you guys want to do is 8 to 10 times more than this.
20: Yeah.
21: In some cases, even more than that. The Green New Deal had projections up to like $90 trillion because it involved shutting down every aspect of the economy, every aspect of our lives. And every one of those Democrat plans not only costs more money, but to make everything work significantly worse. Medicare for All is pay twice as much at least in your personal taxes for a healthcare system that completely fails, that leaves you sitting in wait lists, you know, dying waiting for care and losing your private health insurance. So there's always trade-offs, but I feel like President Trump's calculus is, if they really want to come at me for offering to give more money to working families, you know, we can have that fight compared to all the things they're talking about.
20: We're speaking with Matt Whitlock. He is a Republican strategist, a veteran of Capitol Hill for many, many years, and also the host of the 10-Minute Drill podcast. Reason why we love having you on the show, Matt, is that you are an insider, and you know the players, and you understand the politics of it, but you're able to communicate it to normal people who aren't necessarily that plugged in.
21: I appreciate that.
20: So given that, a lot of criticisms inside the Beltway about James Blair heading up the president's political operation, holding on to his money, not really making many moves, waiting until after Labor Day. Now we're starting to see what he's planning for the next 8 weeks on the president and the Republicans' behalf. What do you think the overall messaging is going to be here for this the next 8 weeks and sort of the closing arguments? And how do you think James Blair is focusing this money on, as you just mentioned, it's really just about 25 races that we're talking about, maybe 20 House races and 5 big state races?
21: I think that Texas, what we've seen just in the last week, has been a really interesting case study. For example, you've seen, obviously, Elon come in. Now, Elon's been a part of this conversation for a while. He's been really heavily involved in speaking to James Blair, Speaker Johnson, and others to ensure that everybody's sort of singing from the same hymn book there. But you've got Elon hitting in just about every race, a lot of these very, very intensive cultural issues, which are the exact things that have done so much damage to the Democrats' brand in the first place. And so the calculus there is that advertising barrage will help with independents and moderates, but also ensure our own base turns out. But then also, similarly in Texas, if you see MAGA Inc. has also been running ads on things like, you know, James Tallarico's support for a new income tax, support for raising property taxes, the economic issues that Republicans know they have to ensure they're making a case for, particularly in a case like Paxton versus Tallarico, where there's a huge chunk of persuadable people in the middle that you don't want to necessarily be tempted by the millions and millions that Tallarico is spending. And so I think that James has made a smart calculus that, yes, we have decent war chests, but you have to spend more if they're coming from super PACs in particular because they pay a more expensive rate. So save that money for when you can have the highest impact, which is post-Labor Day when people are paying attention. In a normal general election year, people might start paying attention earlier in the summer, things like that. That's why party conventions are often much earlier in the summer. But for midterm convention, you look at a lot of polling, people have not really zeroed in yet. And so I think their calculus is this is our best window for maximum impact. But also, I think we're kind of peaking at the right time. Whereas Democrats, I think you could argue, peaked a couple of months ago and now have to try and sort of get everybody back into this, even after primaries and nominating processes in states that have brought up really bad candidates like Abdul Al-Sayed. So in my mind, it's all working together for the best possible outcome.
20: Absolutely agree with you, Matt Willock. And by the way, I'd love for you to think through this. Last night, the president spent a whole lot of time talking about North Carolina. Smart set, conventional wisdom, they've already written off North Carolina. They're already measuring the drapes there in Senator Roy Cooper's office. What did you make of the president focusing so much on the North Carolina Senate race?
21: I think there's a few things to that. One, I think Michael Whatley is a very good candidate. And I think that he doesn't have the kind of negatives we've seen, you know, against other people. And so that gives some room for winning back people across the middle. I also think it's interesting, for example, Gavin Newsom has been in North Carolina this last week. And I don't know if he and Roy Cooper have been in the same county together because Roy Cooper knows if he spends time with Gavin Newsom, it brings up a lot of Roy Cooper's more left-leaning positions that hurt him with voters. So I do think that people have written that off, but there's also polls that show there's a chunk of undecided voters who are persuadable in the middle there. And I also think there's a lot of issues specific to that race, particularly when you get into things like crime and Irina Zarutska and things like that that were real lightning rods that President Trump cared quite a bit about and led to a lot of the national narratives about Democrats being soft on crime, bad on so many different policies, while also pretending to be moderates. Roy Cooper signed one of the most aggressive abortion bills in the country and now wants to come out and pretend he's some normal Joe moderate guy. That's why I think the president feels like that's an opportunity to hit.
20: Matt Whitlock, you've got a long day and night ahead of you. Thanks for starting it with us here on O'Connor and Company. Appreciate you. Take care.
21: Thanks, Larry. You're the best. Appreciate it.
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All right, coming up in our next segment, John Androsik, Fight for Fighting, we'll talk about his participation in the Ground Zero events tomorrow as we mark 25 years, unbelievable to think, 25 years since those 9/11 attacks, those terror attacks. That's coming up, and a preview of tonight's events, not just at the Republican Midterm Convention, but also a special that we've got here on Salem News Channel, our video streaming platform for all of our content that we do. This evening, primetime, a salute and look back at the life and legacy of Charlie Kirk, who we lost 1 year ago today, September 10th, September 11th. It's mind-boggling if you think about the tragedy associated with those days now. That's all coming up. First, also in the news, there's a lot going on. You know, we talk about everything here, and I know a lot of you, if you're like me, you love the advances in technology that we've been able to achieve over the course of the last several decades. It's amazing in our lifetimes. You know, I remember when a fax machine was the most magical thing I'd ever seen in my life. And now here we are with the kind of technology that we've got, including artificial intelligence. And Apple, the Apple personal computing company, led by Steve Jobs, of course, and Steve Wozniak back in the day, they've always been sort of the cutting edge, leading tip of the spear on advances in technology and personal computing and smart devices, well, for pretty much of our lifetimes. And so yesterday, Apple announced, first time announcement under their new CEO. What's his name? John Apple? I think it's John Apple, the new CEO. Oh, Turnus. I'm sorry. Well, here's the thing. Tim Apple. Tim Apple was the former CEO. Was it Apple or was it Tim Scott? No, Tim Scott's the senator. I know it's Tim Cook. Tim Cook was the, but the president calls him Tim Apple all the time. And so I've just decided to go. So now I think every single new CEO for Apple needs to just, you know, temporarily change their name to Apple. So John Apple yesterday, the new CEO of Apple, made some announcements, including AirPod 5.

0: 5, Apple Watch Series 12, Apple Watch Ultra 4, blah, blah, blah. But all eyes were on Apple's brand new telephone technology. It's called a flip phone. It's going to change. It's a game changer here, everybody. Apple has now jumped on board with the flip phone. I mean, I'm being a little sarcastic. But it's a foldable iPhone. They're calling it the iPhone Duo. Because I believe iFold didn't really play well with the focus group. It sounds like you've just lost your poker game. So iFold isn't going to be very good. But this thing, basically, it's already a big phone, all right? They make your phone calls, but it's super wide. But then it unfolds into, well, basically an iPad mini. So I guess you can watch or game on this big folded out telephone that now functions as a giant, well, phone or small iPad. It's neither really what you want. You don't want your iPads to be too small, and you don't want your phones to be too big. So this gives you the worst of both worlds, basically. And here's what's really interesting about it. I've got two questions about this thing. Number one, didn't Samsung do this like 4 years ago? And Google, I'm a Pixel guy, but I do have an iPhone too. I've become a two-phone guy, as I announced a couple of months ago. And my consumer cellular iPhone is fantastic. I got no problems with it. The phone works great. And, of course, consumer cellular's network is, you know, absolutely fantastic. That said, I've got a Pixel as well, and my Google Pixel, we've had a foldable phone for like 2 years now, I think, if I remember right. But so that's my first question. I mean, Apple used to be the cutting edge, and everyone would copy what Apple did. And now this is literally basically Apple copying what other companies have done. Don't get me wrong. Oh, you Apple people, your cult is outrageous. Okay, so no. I'm not insulting your religion. Don't misunderstand what I'm saying. I have no doubt that now that Apple has come out with a foldable phone, it's the greatest thing ever. I do have one other question about it, though. This foldable thing. So you've got your phone, which is already too big, and I don't know what pocket you're going to be able to put that thing in. And then you unfold it so you can watch things or prop things up, or I don't know why you want to fold it, other than maybe House of Cards, I'm not sure. But can you answer one question for me? How do you get a case for this thing? What kind of case do you have to design? How much is the case going to cost? The engineering involved to protect this thing in a case from getting ruined when you inevitably drop it because it's so gigantic. But at the same time,
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5: News. I'm Pam Puso. A major pipeline in Saudi Arabia has been shut down after an attack by Houthi rebels. This as a U.S. military official details the devastation caused by an Iranian attack on a U.S. base in the region.
6: Acting Navy Secretary Hung Cao discussing the extent of damage to the naval support activity Bahrain, telling the Epoch Times, quote, "They blew the hell out of Bahrain."
5: Fox's Christine Goodwin, remembering 9/11.
7: 25 times we have gathered at this hallowed place and at Ground Zero in New York and a lonely field near Shanksville, Pennsylvania.
5: President Trump marking the milestone at the Pentagon. He is now in Ireland for talks with the president. 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
0: It's fair to say that John Androsik's work as singer-songwriter and performer and patriot with Five for Fighting has been deeply connected with the events of September 11th, not just because of the timing of when his song, Superman, specifically was at the height of its popularity, but also how the lyrics and the music and the emotion behind his songs were directly connected to those incredible first responders and the American patriots who were killed so mercilessly by our terrorist enemies on September 11th, 2001. And add to that John Androsik's commitment, his deep love and affection for those victims, for those first offenders, but also for our service members who fought against our enemies immediately following those attacks. John Andrasik, of course, in New York City now, because you cannot think of those attacks and the American spirit and the patriotic fervor that we all felt 25 years ago without thinking of Five for Fighting and your music, John. So I'm so glad that you're in New York and that you've become part of the ongoing commemoration of these events. Thanks for joining us this morning.
11: Always a pleasure, Larry. Welcome back.
0: Thank you. Last night, it was specifically the Fire Department of New York and their ceremonies. There's a lot of different events that go into commemorating, especially the 25th anniversary of 9/11. So I want to talk about tomorrow in a moment. But first, please tell us about last night's moving ceremony.
11: Yes, we were at Staten Island for, of course, the 25th anniversary, recognizing the fallen firefighters. And I have to tell you, Larry, it was one of the more heavier performances I've ever done. It brought me right back to the Concert for New York, you know, firefighters telling me their stories, hugging family members. But there was one different thing that actually warmed the heart. There were many young people who were children during 9/11 who lost their parents or their father. And now they're in their 30s and they have kids. And some of them have joined the fire department. So when you see stories like that, it warms your heart. And certainly there were some tears, but there were a lot of smiles and there were a ton of hugs.
0: Yeah. You know, tell us a little bit about the events of 9/11 25 years ago from your perspective and how you so quickly became a part of America's response, and so many of your colleagues in the music industry and in the arts industry, performing arts industry, how you rose to the challenge there immediately afterwards.
11: Well, I was actually in London on 9/11. We were actually taking Superman over there to start promoting it, and you know. Like everybody else, I got a call, turn on your television after the first plane hit. And then when the second plane hit, I started calling everybody I knew in New York.
0: Yeah.
11: And, of course, was in shock and anger. And people forget that there were no plane flights for 2 weeks. You couldn't get anywhere. So I was kind of stranded. And I remember coming back to landing at O'Hare, and I literally kissed the tarmac. I was so happy to be home. And, and people had been telling me that, you know, various news organizations had been using Superman in videos recognizing to pay tribute to the heroes who ran up those stairs. But I really did get a sense of how meaningful it was, particularly in New York City, till I got back. And then I was asked to do the Concert for New York, of course, incredible honor, the honor of my life. And every 9/11, you know, every time we roll around in September, Superman takes on that weight. But of course, this 25th anniversary, I think, is incredibly powerful for a lot of reasons.
0: I think what a lot of people don't know is that after that Concert for New York, you didn't walk away and say, okay, I've done my part, John. And if you don't mind me telling people, you became not only a regular on the USO circuit and performing for our troops, but you also rallied other people in the music industry. You put together a lot of collections of songs and CDs.
11: Oh,
0: and,
11: yeah.
0: Right? They waived their royalties that they would normally have charged for that so that you could deliver them to the troops. You know, talk to me about your ongoing participation. I know you don't like to talk about yourself, but this was important about what you did to allow all of those Americans wearing our uniform doing multiple tours of combat to have a connection back to America.
11: Yeah, I think that night at the Concert for New York really kind of triggered me, and I saw firsthand how music can matter beyond, you know, record sales, fame, and fortune, and how it can really provide solace and also wellness for many. You know, many of those people were down at Ground Zero waiting through the pile, and for the first time they could cry, they could express themselves, and talking to our troops about the same thing, how they use music in their wellness. And so, yeah, I started doing some USO tours, interacting with our troops, writing songs about their experiences, like Two Lights, and of course started working with our pal Gary Sinise to do more and more concerts. And it's been the honor again of my career, and I've met such incredible people. You know, I don't have military in my family like you do, for me to kind of build these relationships I can't fly a plane, I can't drive a tank, but I can sing a song. So I figure it's the best I can do to do my part.
0: What's the plan for tomorrow? First of all, do you have ceremonies today as well? I know that you're going to be participating in tomorrow's ceremonies. Tell me what John Andrasik's life's going to be like for the next 48 hours.
11: Yeah, I'll actually be touring the 9/11 Memorial Museum today. They're actually one of the folks who are putting on tomorrow's ABC special. It's called 9/11 Tribute in Light. It'll be between the two light pillars, which should be just incredibly emotional with first responders. I'll be playing Superman. Cyndi Lauper is part of that. There'll be some other artists. And so that'll be, you know, very emotional as well. We have a rehearsal for that tonight. But yeah, I have a bunch of press and hanging out with some pals. But yeah, it's been a heavy week, but it's wonderful to see kind of, I do feel, I don't know about you, but you know, after 9/11, of course, we had this short window of America coming together and putting our politics aside. And I'm feeling a little bit this week, you know, I'm feeling a little bit of that. And I think that's a hopeful sign.
0: I hope so. I want you to be right about that, John. And but you know, my job is to look at things through a political lens. I'll be honest with you. I've known John Andrasik for 15, well, more than that actually, years now. And I couldn't tell you what political party John belongs to. I know that he stands with politicians who support our troops, support our first responders, defend our nation, and defend our allies, those allies that were most important to us when we needed them most. And so because of that, you know, listen, I got to ask you. I know at that event last night, Mayor Zoran Mamdani was standing right there with you. He's become a bit of a lightning rod. You saw parents and loved ones, spouses, children of victims of 9/11 do a very moving demonstration yesterday, asking the mayor not to show up, that they are insulted by his participation. What was it like last night? What did the mayor do? What was the reception like with the fire department?
11: It was uncomfortable, I have to say. He did not speak, which I think was the right decision on his part. when I spoke about the evil that attacked us on those shores, which I did publicly yesterday, I was glad he was there to hear it. I think, you know, he was fine. You know, the fire department, they were respectful. But it was uncomfortable, and I certainly understand. You know, I talked to many firefighters yesterday and their families, Larry, who were unhappy that he was there. I understand he's the mayor, and it's not an easy call. But I think those feelings are legitimate, considering some of his statements. More importantly, some of his pals, Mr. Piker, who said America deserved 9/11. So the fact that here we are 25 years later, and we have a mayor that associates with people like that. And, of course, there's many other, his wife celebrating the tweets of the atrocities of 9/11. I think it's a wake-up call. You know, I hope this 25th anniversary is a wake-up call. You know, Larry, I wrote a song called Tuesday. 9/11 occurred on a Tuesday, and the song was all about not forgetting the lessons of 9/11. I think we can all agree that we have. But we can't lament that. We have to realize that and take actions to turn that around.
0: Yeah, 100% agree with you. And you know, it's funny, the mayor has said that he wants to come out there. He wants to represent the city and all of the people of the city. And I get that. And you're right. He's the mayor of New York. If he chooses to be there, he should. It would have been nice, I think, for the last, year plus that he's been mayor, if he actually reached out to those New Yorkers who were the firefighters or members of the families of firefighters, actually did a public event with them prior to 9/11 to assure them that he, in fact, doesn't necessarily align himself with all of those views and ideas of his pals. But he didn't. The first time any of these families are going to be meeting him are at the events tomorrow or last night. And sorry, it doesn't speak well of him wanting to be the mayor for all New Yorkers, I think.
11: Yeah, you know, and again, I hope we don't get so caught up in Mamdani and that stuff that we forget, and kind of the purpose of these celebrations, right? It's to recognize the heroes. And look, firefighters, they have lost over 600 members since 9/11 due to illnesses related to 9/11. You know, they lost 343 on that horrible day, but they've lost 600, and they read those names yesterday. So I think, you know, certainly we should talk about, you know, kind of where we are in America with the democratic socialists. But I think really for the next couple of days, let's really focus on those heroes that ran into those buildings when everybody else was running out. You know, they are the best of us, and they showed us who America is. And I still believe that's who we are. And talking to those firefighters yesterday, I know that's still who we are.
0: John Androsic, Pfeiffer Fighting, is our guest. And when you write your music, you wear your heart on your sleeve. When you perform your music, you wear your heart. I mean, they're already deeply emotional songs. But now, I mean, the last several times that we've spoken about these performances that you've given, it's either, you know, for the 9/11 or for it was the hostages and the victims in Israel of the October 7th attacks. I'd love for you to reflect for a moment about how your music is so linked now and interwoven into these incredibly emotional and sometimes tragic events. But your voice brings hope to those that are feeling all of that pain. What's that like for you as an artist?
11: It's humbling. It's sometimes a little scary, you know, performing in a Ukrainian, you know, war zone and, mm-hmm. And, but it's, you know, at the end of the day, I look at kind of what I do, Larry, is I have this platform where I can shine the light on causes that deserve it, right? Whether it's, the hostages from Israel and performing at Hostage Square, whether it's the Ukrainian people, whether it's our firefighters, our 9/11 heroes. So I kind of just look as I'm a conduit. You know, there's people that do this 24/7, you know, 365 days a year. They put so much work into recognizing these people and supporting our troops. You know, it's easy for me to show up and sing a song, right? And it's an honor to do it. And I'm glad there's songs like Superman, you know, out there. There's other songs too that do this. So, I just look at it, you know, I'm a servant of this country. I love it. That's the greatest nation that's ever existed. And to be able to hang out with these people and tell their stories and recognize them, it is truly an honor. And I say that with all humility.
0: There are not a lot of number one best-selling recording artists like John Androsic, Pfeiffer Fighting, that love this country the way he does. And for all you people who complain about all those lunatics in Hollywood, you're right. But what you've got to do is you've got to support people like John. So Pfeiffer Fighting is out starting this month. You're going to be out on...
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0: It's great to be back from vacation. I am tan, rested, and ready, and we are overloaded with stuff to talk about. I want to remind you that tonight at 8 p.m. on Salem News Channel, our video streaming channel and platform, my colleagues Mike Gallagher, Alex Marlowe, and I participated in a very special presentation honoring this one-year anniversary of the day we lost Charlie Kirk, our colleague, our podcast colleague, our political colleague, and our talk radio colleague, Charlie Kirk. 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You can watch it on Roku or on Amazon Fire, I think it is, or wherever, Samsung TV, or you can just go straight to Salem News Channel website and get the app there for yourself or watch it through your browser. All right, a little bit more from last night's day one of these midterm conventions. Adam Carolla, our colleague, our podcast colleague and buddy out of Los Angeles. Adam Carolla was brilliant yesterday on the stage. Let's go right to it. He began, of course, with a land acknowledgement.
20: All right, I'd like to start tonight with a land acknowledgement. This is the greatest land in the history of mankind. And if that bothers you, your communist and hippie buddies should get the hell off it.
0: There you go. I think that says it all. He then talked about where our country is going in terms of our work ethic and our focus. Clip 14, folks, about how we need to get back to making things in this country. President Trump is leading in that effort. Want to continue it. Here's Adam Carolla.
20: So I was at the Hoover Dam a couple of months ago, and it's amazing what we used to be able to build in this country. The Hoover Dam was built in 5 years, 1931 to 1936. It's incredible what this country used to be able to do. And so I took a picture of the plaque, and I tweeted it out. And I just said, we built the Hoover Dam in 5 years. Can you believe it? And somebody tweeted back to me, Could you imagine how long it would take to build the Golden Gate Bridge today in Gavin Newsom's California? And I wrote back, people who wanted to commit suicide would die of natural causes.
0: It's a good line. I'd say the same about Wes Moore in Maryland, the fact that he has not laid down one stone or girder to remake the Francis Scott Key Bridge that got knocked down over 3 years ago on his watch. Same problem with Democrats. And, of course, Adam Carolla speaking as a resident of the Pacific Palisades that can't be rebuilt in Gavin Newsom's California. It is a problem because decline is a choice. Democrats, when they're in charge, they oversee decline and only give excuses about how they can't do anything or choose not to do anything rather than actually get stuff done. That said, Adam Carolla did put in an endorsement for Gavin Newsom and his presidential run, sort of. Here, take a listen.
20: There's a part of me that almost wants Newsom to become president just so he'll get the hell out of California. Just kidding. That fascist will never be president.
0: All right. Let's turn now to James Tallarico. He's running for Texas Senate, and he gave an interview to Fox News, and it didn't go well for him. Here's clip 19, if we could. James Tallarico on Fox News yesterday.
1: In the 2021 hearing, you said there are six biological sexes. Do you still believe that, standing here with me right now?
21: No. I've missed the mark on some of my past statements. I will be the first to admit it. What I meant is that there are two sexes, and then there's a small percentage of people with genetic abnormalities. I obviously didn't say it correctly. There are not six sexes. There are two. And I think the reason that politicians in that convention center across the street want to talk about six sexes is because they don't want to talk about $6 diesel. Everywhere I go across the state of Texas, people are struggling.
0: There you go. So now he's walking that back, but that's not the only thing he's walking back. By the way, but what do you mean you were mistaken? What do you mean you missed the mark? You were stupid enough to believe that there were six sexes. And by the way, these genetic abnormalities, that's not what the transgender agenda is all about. The trans people are not suggesting that they're different genetically. That's unscientific, what he just said. This is not about genetics. Otherwise, it can be measured and it can be determined via a genetic test, which it can't. Not the people who we're seeing right now leading the charge on the T part of LGBT. Here's clip 22. More Tallarico, more lies from Tallarico.
1: Speaking of gender, would you vote in favor of a national ban for transgender surgeries when it comes to minors?
21: Absolutely. And in fact, in the legislature, I voted for an amendment that would have restricted the bill in question to a ban on surgeries for minors.
1: In 2023, you voted against SB 14. That was the Texas law banning transgender surgeries for minors and puberty blockers. How come you voted against that?
21: Because the bill was overly broad. And in fact, if you go back and check, I voted for a major amendment to limit the bill to banning surgeries for minors. So I'm consistent.
0: In other words, I'm fine with the pharmaceutical castration and sterilization. That's fine. He wanted to make sure everyone could inject themselves with drugs to contribute to the transgender mania that he, of course, embraces. And as a part of, he also apparently has attempted to walk back transgender sports as well. He said that I oppose transgender individuals.
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5: The war widening. I'm Pam Puso, Fox News. Saudi Arabia has shut down a major oil pipeline after an attack from Iranian-backed Houthi rebels. Fox's Trey Yingst has the latest on the conflict from the USS George Washington aircraft carrier.
6: A U.S. Navy Osprey soars through the skies over the Gulf of Oman, headed toward the CENTCOM area of operation.
7: Last weekend, the aircraft carrier came under Iranian missile attack. The first of three attacks on U.S. warships in the last week alone. In response to the escalation, the United States ramped up strikes on Iranian oil tankers, prompting the IRGC to launch missiles at U.S. forces in Jordan.
6: Almost immediately, jets are scrambled after a threat from Iran is identified. While these sailors remain on alert, watching for threats from Iran to the north and east, they must also look west. Iran-backed Houthi forces are advancing on government-controlled territory in Yemen.
5: Secretary of State Marco Rubio insists the U.S. military will continue to target Iranian oil tankers in retaliation for attacks on American warships. The Trump administration is demanding several states save their 2024 election records.
23: The Justice Department sent letters to 29 states and the District of Columbia telling officials not to destroy their records from the 2024 presidential election. The administration seeks to gain access to voter registration information. The letters come as the DOJ continues to raise concerns about the potential for voter fraud. Some election officials are raising concerns of their own, saying the request conflicts with state privacy laws. Critics are also expressing worry the administration will use the sensitive data for other purposes, such as searching for potential non-U.S. citizens. Tom Graham, Fox News.
5: Officials from Russia, China, India, and Iran, among other nations, are now meeting in New Delhi. 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
25: Today will bring partly sunny skies with warm and humid conditions reaching a high of 85. Tonight expect partly cloudy skies with a low of 62. Tomorrow will not be as warm, featuring a mix of clouds and sunshine with a chance of a couple of showers in the afternoon. The high temperature will be 76. I'm meteorologist Jason Caterina on AM 560, The Answer.
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14: 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I'm your host, Greg Bishop. 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On this edition of the Center Square Radio Hour, Georgia Child Protective Services has spent hundreds of thousands of dollars on technologies that secretly track cell phone movements and surveil web activity, tools the agency might be prohibited from using. New York City Mayor Zohran Mamdani and public schools officials, they launched a moratorium to combat artificial intelligence use in the classroom, along with a screen time policy for the 2026-27 school year. The nonprofit Los Angeles Opera Company is reported accepting more than $27 million in government grants over the past decade, while spending roughly $33 million on executive compensation. And a look at what a president can and can't do about the prices Americans pay for groceries, gas, mortgages, and more. All of these stories and more on this edition of the Center Square Radio Hour. We'll be right back after this.
26: Teacher Lauren Johnson returned all the graded essays but one. He believed that one student was capable of more.
27: 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This time, write something you really believe.
26: 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Instead of just grading an essay, Mr. Johnson changed a life. I am that student. I became a writer, and I wrote this to thank him.
28: Thank a teacher and pass it on from passiton.com.
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29: Just because technology is everywhere
1: doesn't mean that it belongs everywhere. Children need their teachers and human connection in order to learn and in order to grow. And they need to develop skills alongside their peers, build relationships with their teachers, and wrestle with tough problems on their own.
10: That was New York Mayor Zohran Mamdani last week talking about a new policy being implemented at New York public schools to restrict the use of AI. What does that mean? Well, joining us with the specifics is the Center Square education reporter, Esther Wickham. Esther, thanks for taking time with us. Of course, artificial intelligence seems to be practically everywhere. What is this going to be doing in New York City to, I guess, recognize AI, but also restrict AI?
15: Yeah, thanks, Greg. I think when it comes to artificial intelligence, many state lawmakers, and especially there in New York City, have to wrestle with this idea of how do we recognize that we are in a day and age that has, you know, rapidly expanding technological advancements and not move away from them and not be fearful of them, but kind of embrace them, but in a way that is true and right when it comes to the education of our children, making sure that they're using their minds, their creativity, their own knowledge, and trying to involve and bring in AI as a tool, not so much as a crutch. And so I think for the Hochul and for the Mamdani administration in the state of New York, in New York City, this is kind of the next step to implement a policy that doesn't shy away from the rise in artificial intelligence in the space of education, but kind of tries to bring some reins in and implement some restrictions so that they can use it, but just in a good and healthy way instead of it going wild and having, you know, kids use AI to do their own homework.
10: Yeah, I can imagine if I had that type of tool back when I was in high school, who knows how I would have used it if there weren't some regulations and safeguards keeping me from using AI as a kid in high school. But here's Mamdani talking a little bit more about really the reality of artificial intelligence. And I want to hear from you about what you're gathering this kind of AI literacy will look like. Let's hear from the mayor.
1: Whether we like it or not, our teenagers are growing up in an AI-saturated world. We cannot pretend that world does not exist. It would be irresponsible not to prepare our children for the fast-evolving technological future that lies ahead.
10: Now, sounds like he's saying, is this an outright ban where, you know, their kids are going to be kept from even uttering the words artificial intelligence? They're still going to be discussing artificial intelligence. What is that AI literacy going to look like?
15: Yeah, absolutely. Back in 2022, when AI, you kind of saw that enter into the education system, there was a lot of worry and fear and concern around it. And so the state, or New York City, actually banned any kind of AI use in education. And about a year later in 2023, they kind of lifted that ban and that restriction because I think they recognized exactly what Mamdani's saying here. You know, we live in a world that is rapidly using AI and we want to make sure that our children kind of know about it, because even now you go and graduate from college and you go into the career field and AI literacy is a huge thing that employers are looking at. And so these kind of programs, they're trying to restrict a little bit more AI and screen time when it comes to pre-kindergarten through eighth grade. But I think with this policy for junior high and high schoolers, there's this idea of we want to implement these AI pilot programs that kind of show how to use various subjects, math, English, art, language, reading and writing, using these AI programs to learn and to think critically about these various subjects. And so I think the Mamdani administration, again, recognizes the importance of artificial intelligence, but trying to restrict the use of AI as a crutch, and also trying to limit screen time, which many states around the country have implemented for K through 12 education, kind of phone bans and restricting screen use in the classroom.
10: Yeah, I could imagine that you've got, you know, some kids who are juniors or seniors in high school, giving them kind of that access to understanding how AI is a tool. It's definitely going to be useful for them later on in life, with as much as we're being told that AI is going to be all around us, and we can see how that is the case. All in industry after industry and after industry. And as you had mentioned, you know, even just a couple of years ago, there was a lot of concern about kids using artificial intelligence for their homework, having it write papers for them. Really, kind of caught some teachers off guard. Did they make clear of, you know, those concerns versus the ideas of, you know, teaching about this being a tool and how it can be properly used?
15: Yeah. Yeah, I think that's a huge concern. I've talked to many teachers who have had that experience, and I think where we're currently at, there's no major concern that teachers won't be able to tell if a student uses AI. One teacher I talked to, she's a sixth grade teacher, and, you know, when they give her an essay back and they're using these, you know, extravagant college level words, she can kind of tell, like, you don't know what that word means, so I know that you used AI. So I don't think kids have quite got around that that challenge. So I don't think that is a major concern. But there is a concern about, you know, are they willing to read the books and, you know, wrestle with learning the prose and learning the grammar and the various language, especially when it comes to English and writing. And so I think with this policy being implemented, there's a huge, you know, married between the teachers and the students, making sure that the teachers are aware of these programs, that they're being used. And especially with these pilot programs, the goal is to kind of start the student off to think critically, kind of objectively about the various subjects. And then the teacher kind of comes in and leads the discussion and finishes off kind of that specific subject. And within this policy too, the Mamdani administration was clear that teachers are still able to use AI. AI has been a huge help to teachers when it comes to potentially lesson planning and grading. And so that is definitely not going away anytime soon. But yeah, when it comes to the kids learning, there is definitely some restrictions being implemented here.
10: Well, and as you mentioned earlier, there's also some screen time issues that are worked into this announcement. We've seen that idea of limiting kids' access to cell phones while at school. That's been sweeping the country. I imagine these AI questions and these restrictions in public school settings, that may also sweep the country.
15: Yeah, absolutely. And I think, as we see here in the state of California, Texas, Illinois, these big states, there is a huge, you know, question of should students be having their phones out in the classroom? Should they, you know, be able to have that access? But we see, you know, in public schools today, more kids are having Chromebooks and their laptops. And so there's that kind of screen time as well. And so I think that with this idea of implementing screen limits and artificial intelligence in the state of, you know, New York, that's going to bleed into other states, and they kind of have their own policies and limitations. And I don't know if we'll ever see something implemented on a national level. I know that the Trump administration has talked a lot about artificial intelligence and bringing that in through K through 12 and college and universities. So trying to accept it and use it as a tool. But we'll just have to see as the years go on and AI continues to develop more and more. We're still kind of at the beginning stages. So we might see 5, 10, 15 years from now, a totally different shift in the education system as a whole, Greg.
10: No question about it. Esther Wickham, education reporter for the Center Square. Greatly appreciate your time here.
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4: Georgia Child Protective Services has spent hundreds of thousands of dollars on technologies that secretly track cell phone movements and surveil web activity, tools the agency might be prohibited from using. That's according to records obtained by the Center Square. The Center Square investigative reporter Johnny Edwards joins us to tackle this story. Johnny, thanks for taking time and thanks for your reporting. It's pretty incredible, but let's start with these technologies and then we'll talk about whether the Child's Welfare Agency actually has the legal authority to use such devices. But your reporting highlights four specific pieces of technology. We've got Shadow Dragon, Anomaly 6, Cellbrite, Traffic Jam. Again, hundreds of thousands of dollars in costs here. What are these programs?
16: Well, Greg, these are police grade technologies that can be purchased by anybody that has the money to buy them. But when you've got a government agency like Georgia's Child Welfare Agency, known as DFACS, wielding these technologies, it brings up serious Fourth Amendment concerns, because this is an agency that can take custody away from parents of children away from parents. It can lead to criminal charges if someone is found to have abused a child or been involved in something untoward. So DFACS and its parent organization, the Department of Human Services, are not a law enforcement organization under state law, but these are tools typically wielded by law enforcement. So there's a lot of questions about what this agency is doing with these tools. Now, to your question, these tools can track web activity. They can aggregate web activity. They can even track where phones are in near real time. And if they have possession of a phone, they can dump the contents of a phone even without a password. So these can potentially be very invasive. And for this to be wielded without warrants, presumably without warrants, we don't really know how this is working, is troubling to a lot of people.
10: You know, it's incredible. 20 years ago, I remember hearing about what were they called? Stingrays, right? And finding out that Illinois State Police had these little cases that were the size of a briefcase that they could set up somewhere and it would mimic a cell phone tower and they would be able to listen. But now things are much more sophisticated 20 years later with different types of communications that are happening over these airwaves. And you're saying things like Shadow Dragon. Again, Georgia spending $219,000 on it. Anomaly 6, $219,000. You've got Cellbrite, you've got Traffic Jam, all of these companies, much more sophisticated than just what Stingray was 20 years ago.
16: Well, Greg, in the example you gave, you're talking about a law enforcement agency. Now, any investigation done by a police agency or, you know, state, local, even federal, eventually the records of what were done there will be public. Eventually, there'll be an end to the case, an end to the adjudication of the case, and either members of the public, attorneys, members of the media, can get the records and see what was done and how this technology was wielded and whether anyone's rights

0: commissioner, Candice Bros. She's both the commissioner of human services and the director of DFACS. But piecing together public comments that she's made and hearings, as well as an email I obtained through an open records request, it looks like their justification for this is that we're using this to track down runaway foster children who are either being sex trafficked or they're at risk for being sex trafficked. And that's a real problem. I mean, these very troubled, mentally troubled, teenage girls, you know, and boys, they run away from foster care and end up, taken under their wing by the most untoward, dare I say, slimy human beings out there who put them into sex trafficking. I mean, in past jobs, I was looking into, girls being pimped out at hotels near the airport, things like that going on. I actually interviewed a mother of a child that was going on with. So their justification is we're using this technology to find those children and bring them back into care. And a few lawmakers I spoke to don't have a problem with that. But others do have a problem with that because for the reasons I explained, you know, how are we going to ever know that's all it's being used for? And even with minors, you know, I spoke to an attorney, you know, what about their rights? Do they have to consent to have their phone tracked? Do their parents have to consent? And presumably if you're doing this, you would not just be tracking the teenagers. You might be tracking the adults you suspect that they're with. And, you know, that opens another can of worms. I mean, for example, if you set up Anomaly 6, you know, the technology that does the geolocation to track cell phone movements. If you're looking at a hotel or a residence where maybe there's one of these parties going on, you'd be looking at everybody's phone in
1: there. Right.
0: So again, Fourth Amendment concerns here.
2: Yeah. And in the conversations that you've had about this, kind of fascinating. Again, you mentioned Melissa Carter, the law professor at Emory University, bringing up these issues. Can a youth refuse? Is consent required? Is a warrant required? Who's seeking this data that's being collected and how long is it retained? A bunch of unanswered questions there. You also talked with Representative Beth Camp. She was shocked. She said that she hopes to goodness it's not being used for anybody else. They have, you know, these questions now after you brought forth this reporting. What's going to happen here?
0: Well, Representative Camp is talking about putting a bill together that presumably would be introduced in the next session starting in January. She's publicly announced that this would be to further transparency of how Human Services spends funds. She mentioned to me yesterday on the phone she might also incorporate something that would limit how a civilian non-law enforcement agency can wield these kind of technology tools. So we'll be looking for that bill to be introduced or at least announced in the next few weeks or few months here. You know, and sort of the backstory here is there's been a lot of political drama around DHS, Human Services recently, not just with their funding, their budget, but also whether or not they have these police powers. Commissioner Bros announced, you know, last year that she had formed a special victims unit within the department. There's been debate about whether she can even have law enforcement powers and law enforcement personnel in her department. So the news that she has these tools, you know, Representative Camp made the comment like, are they watching me? Could they be watching political enemies? I wouldn't have any reason to believe that that's going on, but it does raise the possibility. And, you know, people will come and go from these government agencies. Commissioner Bros won't always be in charge. Someone else might be in charge and they might decide to do that somewhere down the road. I mean, that's kind of the pattern of history, you know, how, you know, when government gets powers and abilities, somewhere along the lines, they usually get abused.
2: And speaking of, you know, people you talk to get reaction to this, as you say in your article, not everybody was opposed to this, but there seems to be that caveat of provided it's operated within the legal framework of state and federal laws. And that's the comment you got from Georgia Republican State Senator Kay Kirkpatrick. She said that if that is necessary to help find missing kids, personally, doesn't have a problem with it. Again, provided it's operating within the legal framework of all state and federal laws. Clearly the story is not over, Johnny. And it's something I think, you know, through your reporting, you've elevated this issue. And the big question, does this child welfare agency have that law enforcement capability that would technically be attributed to using these tools?
0: Right. Well, it's up in the air. I kind of get the feeling you could get a lawyer to give an opinion either way. Now, a Democratic state rep, Mary Margaret Oliver, who's been a longtime child advocate in Georgia, she obtained a legal opinion from the Legislative Council Office

0: The day after the hearing in February 2025, where Commissioner Bros announced that there was this SVU unit, and that raised serious questions about whether DFACS has the ability to act like a law enforcement agency. There were some caveats in there, like, well, they could possibly under some of these code sections have justification, but it looked to this lawyer like there was nothing in there giving DFACS the ability to do things like track phones, track web activity, that DFACS is a civil agency and their role is to cooperate with law enforcement and collaborate with law enforcement on cases and not to be actually making cases themselves. You know, we also obtained that email from the director of this SVU unit where he talked about stepping up law enforcement tactics. There was a sentence in there saying, you know, if no law enforcement will take one of the cases we bring to them, we're just going to go ahead and collect the evidence ourselves, do the interviews ourselves. And interestingly, his title was director of law enforcement investigations. So, you know, there's a lot of questions here and, you know, it'd be great if we could get someone with the department to sit down and talk to us about this, maybe get some clarity. I assume the lawmakers will do that in some upcoming hearing, though.
1: We'll be watching closely to your work and other work from the Enterprise and Investigating Unit with the Center Square. The Center Square investigative reporter, Johnny Edwards, thank you so much for taking time with us here. We'll be watching closely for updates to that story and so much more. So be sure to get the newsletter in your inbox by subscribing today for free at thecentersquare.com. This is the Center Square Radio Hour. I'm Greg Bishop. The U.S. Department of Energy's Office of Energy Dominance Financing, they announced a $1.9 billion loan Friday to NextEra Energy. That's to fund the restart of the Duane Arnold Energy Center. It's a nuclear plant decommissioned in 2020 near Cedar Rapids, Iowa, and that would primarily power a Google data center. The Center Square Energy Industry reporter Alton Wallace reports Iowa's lone nuclear plants from the 615-megawatt Duane Arnold Energy Center was scheduled for decommissioning in October 2020 due to changing market economics before derecho with 140-mile-an-hour wind damage cooled towers and forced its closure about 2 months earlier than it had anticipated. Now, Alphabet subsidiary Google, they signed a 25-year contract with NextEra in October of 2025 to purchase 70% of the power generated at the plant. The Department of Energy and tech companies are attempting to resurrect other so-called zombie nuclear power plants that include the Palisades plant in Michigan and Three Mile Unit 1 in Pennsylvania. And the U.S. Supreme Court rejected a Missouri congressional map set to favor Republicans ahead of the midterm elections. The Center Square reporter Andrew Rice tells us justices on the high court affirmed a decision by the Missouri Supreme Court to hold a statewide vote on whether the new map could be adopted. The High Court's ruling, ordered by Justice Brett Kavanaugh, it would leave Missouri candidates who succeeded in the state's primary election under the new map to run under the 2022 version of the congressional map. Notably, justices on the court are only refusing to allow the new map to take place in the upcoming election without a vote from its citizens. Missouri residents could vote to approve the map, which advantages Republican candidates. Now, the case marks a monumental step as Republicans and Democrats move to rare mid-decade redistricting in order to make gains during the midterm elections. This is the Center Square Radio Hour. I'm Greg Bishop. That concludes another week of the Center Square Radio Hour. We encourage you to listen to the full hour of the Center Square Radio Hour wherever you find podcasts. 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I'm Greg Bishop, and thank you for listening.

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2: News. I'm Paul Stevens. Friday ceremonies at the Pentagon in Arlington, Virginia, honoring lives lost in the September 11th terror attacks 25 years ago. This is President Trump.
3: When future generations come here in 25, 100 or 250 years from now, they will stand in a nation that is free and unyielding in the face of evil.
2: Similar ceremonies taking place at Ground Zero in New York City, also the Flight 93 Memorial in Shanksville, Pennsylvania. Today's a planned NASA SpaceX crewed mission launch to the International Space Station, now delayed.
4: The mission, known as Crew 13, was adjusted late last month after NASA found an oxidizer leak in the propulsion system of the SpaceX Dragon capsule.
2: And that's Fox's Jeff Manasso. 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
11: 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I'm Jim Talamonte. This week on Illinois in Focus, there's a job opening for Legislative Inspector General. Sean Reed has the latest on the LIG and the Legislative Ethics Commission. Governor J.B. Pritzker traveled to Texas this week while Republicans held their pre-midterm convention. We'll talk sports, not Bears, not Chicago Fire Stadium developments, but the Chicago White Sox. Bridgeport residents are less than happy. Sean will have the latest on that. We'll have much more as well when we return with Illinois in Focus Weekend Edition, powered by the Center Square.
12: Some people would call him a loser. 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He failed. He ran for Congress. He lost. He was nominated for vice president. 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But he knew only those who never tried are the real losers. And Abraham Lincoln was no loser. Persistence. 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
11: 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From the Center Square, I'm Jim Talamonte, along with Illinois reporter Sean Reed. 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You've been following this closely. There have been controversies regarding the current inspector general and movement, or at least some statements this week from the Legislative Ethics Commission on what's going on there. And there's the job vacancy that is now available in state government. What can you tell us?
13: Position of legislative inspector general, like you said, will be vacant, according to announcement made Tuesday. Michael McCuskey, the former federal judge who was serving in the role, said he wouldn't serve the remainder of his term in Springfield here. According to a news release from the Legislative Ethics Commission, which is the bipartisan board of lawmakers from both sides of the aisle, from both the House and the Senate, it was informed on August 31st that the role would become vacant at the end of September here. According to the release, Representative Jeff Kiker and all of the other members of the commission said that they were committed to filling the position rather in a timely manner. And the announcement didn't detail whether McCuskey had voluntarily resigned or if he was asked to leave. There was some controversy, like you mentioned, regarding an unnamed lobbyist that accused former state representative Harry Benton of sexual harassment, as we've spoken about a number of times. And she complained in a letter to the LEC that McCuskey violated her right to anonymity during his investigation, and also that he, you know, failed to take notes or even record their interviews while he was investigating Benton, which led also to some inaccuracies. Now, State Representative Mary Beth Canty said that she was concerned following some Chicago Tribune reporting about the breach of confidentiality with a lobbyist. And McCuskey came out and said essentially that he was resigning. And as of Thursday, the Legislative Ethics Commission did say that they accepted McCuskey's resignation and would be finding an interim replacement for him. And the position will be open until October 31st for that full appointment.
11: Sean, of course, this has led Republicans, as we've heard them do in the past, call for ethics reforms. It's been something that it comes up every now and then whenever there are ethics issues in state government. You know, we heard it certainly a lot during the trial of former Illinois House Speaker Michael Madigan. We heard it in the wake of individual lawmakers. You mentioned Harry Benton. We've talked about some others here on Illinois in Focus at times. So anything new this week from the Illinois House Republicans on that ethics front?
13: Whole lot of pulling up previous bills that, you know, were introduced but never really had gone anywhere previously. Minority Floor Leader Patrick Windhorse, a Republican, said in a press conference Wednesday that, you know, one of those bills would allow the next legislative inspector general to issue subpoenas during the investigations that they follow, and would be able to do it without the approval of legislators on the commission. He said that it, quote, looked like the fox was guarding the hen house and it would allow lawmakers to essentially, you know, shut down investigations into themselves. McCuskey, while investigating those claims again to Benton, you know, had some inaccuracies based on his own, you know, note-taking practices or lack thereof. And, you know, Republicans were calling for stronger abilities of the legislative inspector general so that he or the next person could be held to account, but also hold the lawmakers to account and more independently at the same time. Representative Dan Ugoste also proposed, again, his own state constitutional amendment to allow recall votes of state elected officials, which would, he said, place accountability in the hands of voters instead of, you know, official determinations by boards and different bodies in Springfield determining wrongdoing. He was asked by me if there should be any further investigation into McCuskey and his time as the legislative inspector general. And Ugoste said he doesn't think much investigation is likely needed. However, there have been other complaints made against McCuskey for his dismissal of certain complaints without full investigation or partial investigation, despite telling claimants that there was no grounds to investigate. So some interesting ways that he's performed his duties and no reason really given for why he's resigning at this time.
11: Yeah, well, Sean, as you know, as well as anyone, we've had some colorful characters in the State House over the years, whether they be in the legislature itself or in some of the offshoots or other agencies. You're listening to Illinois in Focus Weekend Edition, powered by the Center Square. The latest on these stories can be found at thecentersquare.com. Check out the Illinois page. I'm Jim Talamonte, along with Sean Reed. Governor J.B. Pritzker traveled down to the Lone Star State this week as Republicans and President Donald Trump held their midterm or pre-midterm convention in Dallas. Well, Texas Democrats had a press conference in Dallas as well on Wednesday, and the governor joined them for this. Of course, a lot of, as you'd expect, a lot of political rhetoric coming from the Republicans at their event and from the Democrats at this press conference in Dallas. Governor Pritzker has talked before about his thoughts about the president, perhaps not you know, paraphrasing here, but perhaps not having all his marbles. And Pritzker said the GOP is clinically deranged and out of touch. And the governor of Illinois said we have Donald Trump himself, a president suffering from dementia. Now, Pritzker has made somewhat similar claims before, but this time coming right on saying it. And, or that has recalled some criticism of Pritzker when he was standing by former President Joe Biden, when Biden, before Biden, said that he would not seek a second term, leading to Kamala Harris becoming the Democrats' nominee 2 years ago. But during his speech as well, the governor talked about August 2025, when he welcomed 40 state legislature, Texas Democrats in the state legislature who left, essentially fled the Lone Star State and came to Illinois in an effort to deny Texas Republicans a quorum that they needed to pass the new congressional maps that eventually got passed in Texas. But Pritzker said that that resistance by the Texas Democrats in the state legislature there was the canary in the coal mine, because that led to other redistricting efforts. But the governor, again, perhaps setting up for that potential 2028 presidential run, telling Texas Democrats they set an example for the rest of America. He said, Texas Democrats are why Illinois got Indiana to back down from changing their map. Of course, the Indiana legislature voted against a redistricting effort that was favored by President Trump. And Pritzker said people of Missouri, of course, Pritzker said Missouri took their what Pritzker said, MAGA, Secretary of State, to court. This week, also, Pritzker launched his Ready for the Fight Political Action Committee, or the committee was launched with him as honorary chair and with his funding. This committee is expected to spend at least $20 million on Democratic candidates and organizations for the November election. And the governor just last month added $65 million to his gubernatorial campaign fund. And all told, the governor spent more than $400 million on campaigns for Democrats since his first run for governor in 2018. This brought reaction from Illinois House Republican leader Toni McCombie from Savannah. And she said the president, Pritzker can't keep blaming President Donald Trump for Illinois' problems. So McCombie telling us at the Center Square that Pritzker's new political action committee and trip to Texas make his priorities clear. National ambition over Illinois families. Instead of trying to buy his way onto the national stage, he could focus on the state he was elected to lead. Darren Bailey has come out and said that Pritzker has failed to consider Illinois taxpayers. And some time ago, Bailey said that that Pritzker is a trust fund billionaire. He's never had to create, never had to build. But we did see the governor get quite a welcome response from Texas Democrats, and we'll see where he might head next as we look forward to the November midterms and where some of that political action committee money goes to support Democrats across the country. Certainly, key races in Ohio and Texas have been at least part of where the governor has or his supporters have indicated some of that funding may go. This is Illinois in Focus Weekend Edition, powered by the Center Square. And as we start to think more and more about the upcoming elections, we're thinking more and more about economic issues. And Sean, you had a story this week about gas prices, which have been up and down, but more up than down, certainly since the armed conflict with Iran got underway. And we saw some increasing again this week in Illinois. And it looks like we're not going to see a dramatic decrease anytime soon, are we?
13: You know, it seems like we definitely are not, at least according to the president, at the very soonest, maybe right after the midterm elections in early November. He said specifically that fuel prices will fall after the midterm election, blaming efforts by Iran to harm his political popularity before the November 3rd election. One federal agency projected that a smaller decrease over a longer period is more likely, however. According to AAA gas price data, a price for a gallon of regular gas in Illinois on Wednesday was $4.41, more than 12 cents higher than a week prior, and nearly a dollar up $1 year to date. Governor J.B. Pritzker blamed a lot of those cost of living increases, like you mentioned, on policies of Trump and Republicans at that midterm national convention when he was protesting outside with the press conference. Both state and national average prices jumped overnight Tuesday into Wednesday following U.S. strikes on multiple Iranian fuel tankers in the Strait of Hormuz, as well as some Iranian retaliatory strikes on bases and vessels from the United States. Trump, speaking to press at Joint Base Andrews before flying to the Dallas convention, had a different explanation, saying that the prices would soon tumble after the election takes place. And he thinks that really prices could fall to below $2 a gallon after the election. The U.S. Energy Information Agency released a report Wednesday noting that it expects constraints on the Middle Eastern oil exports to remain in place through the end of this year, and full production capacity is not expected to reach pre-conflict levels until at least mid-year next year. It also said that it was projecting that retail fuel prices wouldn't reach that $2 level that the president claimed, but instead more likely about a $3.35 per gallon average next year, as well as a $4.40 per gallon average for diesel. We've also seen, like you mentioned, diesel prices very, very high throughout this week. Some places reportedly topping out the entire sign, especially in states like California, $9.99 per gallon. So some interesting stuff. Patrick DeHaan from Gas Buddy, a petroleum analyst, said, there's nothing that guarantees the $2 per gallon average after the election. And also the nation's really likely to see, historic highs for the cost of diesel average for this time of year in the coming days, well above $6 per gallon and even higher.
11: Yeah, of course, those higher diesel rates, especially you're talking about moving goods and, Illinois with a lot of commercial activity, a lot of moving things. It's been a transportation hub. Chicago has for, over a century, a couple centuries almost now. So that certainly is going to affect everyday costs and the everyday economy. across the state of Illinois. Will it drive more people to take public transit instead of driving? We'll see. The Northern Illinois Transit Authority held its first meeting this week and named new leadership, board chair, and also a new executive director, the former Chicago Department of Aviation Commissioner, Jamie Rhee, who retired last year. There was some speculation that retirement wasn't necessarily something she wanted to embark on, but she did take the reins as interim executive director of NITA, the new Northern Illinois Transit Agency. And so that board met and expanded a couple of reduced fare programs this week, one for students. In the past, students would get reduced fares on school days during certain hours. Now, 24/7, 365, students will get reduced fares on CTA and PACE. And a METRA program, which provides reduced fares for SNAP recipients, Supplemental Nutrition Assistance Program recipients. That program is now going to be expanded to include the other transit agency as well. Of course, with an influx of taxpayer funds from that $1.5 billion transit bill that passed last fall, there is some money to work with for Northern Illinois transit agencies. Speaking of economic impact, let's talk about federal immigration law enforcement. A University of Illinois Chicago study came out this past week, said that the heightened federal immigration enforcement corresponded with approximately $1.26 billion in foregone retail and restaurant activity in Cook County alone, and also a significant amount, over $100 million in lost sales tax revenue. U.S. Department of Homeland Security dismissed this, disputes this, saying that if there were really a correlation between a good economy and illegal immigration, well, then President Biden would have had a great economy. This study came from the UIC Great Cities Institute, and it examined the heightened enforcement period starting in January of 2025. So after actually the start of Operation Midway Blitz in Chicago, we just had that 1 year anniversary this week. But one of the co-authors of this report, Matthew Wilson, said that retail trips from high Latin American born neighborhoods to businesses elsewhere in Cook County fell about 9%. Restaurant trips fell by about 10%. He actually said the retail effect was more pronounced in suburban Cook County than it was in Chicago. And according to him, the study did not find evidence that revenue simply shifted to other areas. I talked with Chicago Alderman Gilbert Villegas, and he said across the country, this might have been a $1 trillion impact, especially those industries where immigrants are prevalent. Those who work in slaughterhouses, the construction industry, some of those jobs that he said many Americans don't really want to do, but immigrants find this as a way to get involved in the economy. I also got a statement from Department of Homeland Security. And a spokesperson said, removing criminals from the streets makes communities safer for business owners and customers. And according to DHS, nearly 70% of ICE arrests nationwide involve illegal aliens charged or convicted of a crime in the United States. And to conclude that statement, the spokesperson said Operation Midway Blitz achieved what Chicago's sanctuary politicians have refused to do for decades, decrease crime and remove the worst of the worst. And DHS provided the Center Square with a list of some of the people arrested by ICE who had convictions for all kinds of things, including murder, aggravated battery on a peace officer, explosives possession, driving under the influence, and so on and so forth. This is Illinois in Focus Weekend Edition, powered by the Center Square. I'm Jim Talabonte, along with my Illinois colleague, Sean Reed. And Sean, let's talk baseball. Much as I'd love to get into the White Sox occasional pitching and hitting woes as they struggled against the Pittsburgh Pirates this week, let's talk about the owner in waiting and the stadium plans that would move the team out of Bridgeport for the first time in, well, over a century, and more perhaps controversially, move an Amtrak yard south out of the South Loop area where the White Sox might go and into an area near the current Sox ballpark. Sean, what can you tell us about this and some of the concerns about it?
13: Yeah, likely future owner of the Chicago White Sox, Justin Ishbia, late last week or into the weekend, announced plans for a roughly $900 million mixed use development called the Rail Yard in the South Loop, which would be on the site of the Amtrak yard there in the South Loop, right across the street or across the river, rather, from the site where the new Chicago Fire soccer stadium is going to be at. In July, taxpayers were funding that stadium project and the infrastructure around it, rather, for $424.9 million, as we reported, for that infrastructure. And, you know, Governor J.B. Pritzker didn't take up previous plans to publicly fund a baseball stadium, you know, at that exact site, which was pitched for the White Sox. Pritzker was completely against it at that time and said state taxpayer funds shouldn't be going to a private entity in that way. He did say this week in response to the plans that Ishbia had talked to him or had talked mostly about funding it himself at the new site across the river. And he may need some help from the state, but he hadn't talked to him specifically. And he has agreed with some of the concerns of local communities nearby to both the current stadium and the new one proposed. And he said that Ishbia should be listening to those concerns from the local communities. Amtrak announced last month it had received two grants totaling $527 million and $87 million from the Federal Railroad Administration to develop a new updated maintenance facility for the Midwest to service trains on 17 different routes that come through Illinois and arrive or depart from Chicago. The new facility would be built essentially right next to Wright Field, the current home of the White Sox, and near Bridgeport. And the project is expected to begin in the coming months, but you know, local community members are highly against this project. Ishbia himself is also contributing another $125 million to the relocation project through Edge Canal, a LLC project developing the rail yard for Ishbia, and that is a number from Amtrak itself. Alderwoman Nicole Lee said at a news conference Tuesday that many of the residents in her ward work at the team's current ballpark, and having the team there is a big benefit to the neighborhood. She said working class residents had spent their hard-earned money on season tickets, merchandise, concessions, and year after year supporting the team. U.S. Representative Mike Quigley said he's spoken to Amtrak officials and he's opposed to the selected site for their new facility, and reminded them that he could even block some of their future funding if they chose to move forward with, you know, eminent domain and some other powers that they would have to build this new project. He said he's the lead appropriator in D.C. for transportation, and he said this week Amtrak needs the new maintenance facility, but not there in any way. The project is scheduled to continue for now, but community members at the site, near the site remain opposed and are growing in their protests, with more local and state and, you know, national figures joining them.
11: Yeah, it's going to be interesting here. A lot of political angles as well. One of the people speaking out against this as well, joining Alderman Lee, John Daly, Cook County Commissioner, whose brother, Richard M. Daly, is the former mayor of the city of Chicago. And his other brother, Bill, former Illinois gubernatorial candidate. And of course, the father, Richard Daly, J. Daly, was the boss, the longtime mayor. And so with the Daly organization having been headquartered very close to this area in Bridgeport for many, many years, we'll be keeping an eye on that, as well as we get into fall veto session, Sean. We're going to have a good chance we will see some kind of revival of Bears Stadium legislation. Will it, as the House legislation from Cam Buckner, include other mega projects and potentially the White Sox as well? Will it be more narrow as the Senate legislation was? We'll see. Unfortunately, we're just about out of time for this week. 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This is Illinois in Focus Weekend Edition, powered by the Center Square.
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2: Warren Hacks, I'm Paul Stevens, Fox News. Saudi Arabia is saying they have shut down a major oil pipeline after an attack from Iranian-backed Houthi rebels. More on that from Fox's Trey Yingst on the USS George Washington aircraft carrier in the Arabian Sea.
15: Last weekend, the aircraft carrier came under Iranian missile attack. The first of three attacks on U.S. warships in the last week alone. In response to the escalation, the United States ramped up strikes on Iranian oil tankers, threatening the IRGC to launch missiles at U.S. forces in Jordan. The U.S. naval blockade of Iranian ports remains in effect, and CENTCOM Commander Admiral Brett Cooper told Fox News the blockade is ironclad, adding that the United States is dominating the Strait of Hormuz. We are headed to the front line in the war with Iran, the battle for the Strait.
2: And the Iran-backed Houthis are reportedly approaching on the border of Yemen, raising concerns over the influence that is emanating from Iran. President Trump, meantime, promising to make good on a $5,000 dividend payment if Republicans prevail in the upcoming midterms.
16: In a Friday afternoon social media post, President Trump says when he says something, he means it, adding the $5,000 dividend will happen because people deserve it. At this week's Republican midterm convention, the president announced a $5,000 dividend payment to every American adult if Republicans hold on to the House and Senate in November. Top Senate Democrat Chuck Schumer calls the plan a bribe to voters, and some Republicans have questioned the price tag, likely to top $1 trillion. President Trump says the dividends could be funded by tariffs and economic growth. At the White House, Jared Halpern, Fox News.
2: And the president arriving today, Saturday, Dublin, Ireland. He'll hold talks with Ireland's president and prime minister, kicking off a weekend visit also connected to a major golf tournament held on a course he owns there. 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
17: Today will bring partly sunny skies with warm and humid conditions reaching a high of 85. Tonight, expect partly cloudy skies with a low of 62. Tomorrow will not be as warm, featuring a mix of clouds and sunshine with a chance of a couple of showers in the afternoon. A high temperature will be 76. I'm meteorologist Jason Caterina on AM 560, The Answer.
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25: 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Coming up in just a few moments, we'll talk about options if you don't want to rely on Social Security and the market. 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Rick and Raj, gentlemen, welcome. How you doing?
26: Hey, Jessica, we're doing absolutely fantastic, and Unleash Your Wealth. 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And we really have met so many amazing people that have brought on to our firm as new clients, built some great relationships. And Rick, I mean, the theme that we're hearing for people coming into our office right from this radio show is that people are fearful. The retirees that are about to retire, they know that they have made money 3 years in a row, almost closing your eyes with the blindfold on and just put money in the market, win on those tech stocks, and everyone's making money. For this year, we're seeing a whole different theme is when the people are coming to our office, the risk capacities have dropped significantly. People don't want to take that risk anymore because they're realizing that they've made all these gains, their statements look high, they're happy with it, and they don't want to give literally even a single dollar back.
27: Yeah, well, it gets very easy, and you get very complacent when you've had three double-digit, almost 20% return years, three in a row, and that's higher than the average stock return over 50 or 100 years. So when you have above-average returns, it feels like it's easy money. But now, since January 1, we've seen a huge rotation in this market, Raj. Mm-hmm. And what's worked for the last 3 years suddenly has gone flat or actually down. And then all the other equities that have been out of favor have had a rally. So we're seeing that big rotation. And if you didn't have a balanced portfolio since January 1, you're missing the boat. You know, like consumer staples is up almost 14%. There's a lot of different rotational equity markets, parts of the market that are doing very well, while the S&P is actually only up 1 or even on the year. So in reality, having that right balance is correct for the new portfolio going forward. Has your portfolio been adjusted in the last 3 years? Because if you're just sitting in a Mag 7, if you're just sitting in with just tech, which brought you to the ride for the last 3 years, it's suddenly not working so far this year. So I think why a lot of people are coming in and saying, I want to take some risk off the table, is they feel their portfolio stalling, right? Mm-hmm. In other words, and you're right, Raj, every time as an investor that you see that large statement as of December 31st of last year, and you feel like even though you haven't sold that position, you feel like it's your money.
26: Yep.
27: And nobody wants to give it back. You know, we've never heard an investor say, well, I've made a lot of money in the last 3 years and I'm willing to give back 20%. Never heard that in 36 years, Raj.
26: Yeah, and I think that what people want to do is they want to plug in some guaranteed income. Because if you're about to retire and you're listening to the show right now, and you're saying to yourself, okay, I've made money, whether it's in the tech stocks or gold and silver has been on a rally. We've seen some statements where people have those positions as well. Those are concentrated positions. And so you want to dial back the risk and you want to generate an income stream. And so for some portfolios that we've put together for clients that have a low risk tolerance, we're literally taking maybe a third or half of their portfolio and structuring a guaranteed income stream so that if something were to happen to one of the spouses, that income stream will carry on to the surviving spouse. And that gives them a peace of mind knowing that, okay, if I'm not here tomorrow, my spouse is going to have that guaranteed income that's going to continue on for his or her life, for the rest of their life, and allows them for the other portion of their portfolio to invest more efficiently, like you mentioned, Rick, to have more of a balanced portfolio in the equal weight S&P 500. And so, because it's really creating a backbone, Jessica, and having that foundation for your retirement so that you can enter in retirement comfortably with confidence, being able to sleep at night and not being stressed out.
27: And Raj, what I think is important is that as part of that SC Wealth Second Look that we offer for the first five callers today, we go through all those options for you and we tailor it to just your individual circumstances. There's no cookie cutter approach for us. We will invest 8 to 10 hours of our time. It's complimentary. You will not be billed for these visits. And I encourage the people, Jessica, to give us a call today.
25: Absolutely. Again, it's only complimentary to the first five callers here today. Remember, guys, this is built specifically for you. As Raj, you just mentioned here, creating that backbone, that foundation, that confidence as you enter retirement. And again, this is a complimentary opportunity where Rick and Raj, they're going to put at least 8 to 10 hours of hard work in creating this SC Wealth Second Look for you. Again, 312-345-5494, 312-345-5494. The website, scwealthadvisors.com. You know, guys, one of the ideas to help Social Security get on better financial footing is to raise the full retirement age. One survey asked people if that's a good idea, and they found that 80% said absolutely not. Even if you added the words, raising the full retirement age would make Social Security last longer, 65% said no, not so much, don't want to do that. No matter how our healthcare advances, isn't it possible that after maybe 30, 40 plus years of work, people are still going to want to retire between 62 and 65? And, you know, that age change isn't really going to solve this problem here, guys.
27: Well, what happens, Jessica, is when they raise that retirement age for a full retirement benefit, and then when they raise it from 65 to 67 for people that were born after 1960, in reality, what they did was they cut your benefit because they cut it by 2 years. So if your life expectancy is the same, say it's 81 years old, you're not collecting for the 16 years between 65 and 81. You're only collecting for the 14 years of age 67 through 81. So your date of death is going to be the same. So every time they raise the retirement age, they're just paying you for fewer years, which means that once again, if you want to be immune to this, you can do private planning, Roger. There's a lot of great ideas and strategies. A lot of people we've had come in recently are worried about the possible 20% cut if they don't raise the retirement age. And so in 6 or 7 years, Social Security is going to run short on the retirement funds, and they would have to reduce benefits by between 20 and 25%. Our approach has been, let's be proactive. We can get guaranteed contractual income to fill that gap. So we're a big fan of planning ahead for this.
25: Again, this is all part of that SC Wealth Second Look as well. If you'd like to be one of the first five callers, you'll be able to discuss in detail Social Security. How does it fit into your income and that retirement plan? 312-345-5494. That's 312-345-5494. That website, scwealthadvisors.com. Coming up in just a few moments, the future of Social Security and what it means for you. We'll break it down in just a moment.
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0: Let's clarify that that doesn't mean if you try to take it early, even those people will be impacted as well. Cause we hear a lot of people like, well, I'm just going to take Social Security early to help avoid this cut when they potentially cut it in 6.5 years. Every single person will be impacted, whether they haven't elected their Social Security yet or they are already in Social Security. Everyone's going to be impacted. So, you know, it's really now trying to fill the gap and assume that it's going to be cut. And how can you fill that gap, especially if you're relying on Social Security? But, you know, last I checked, if you paid into Social Security, I don't care what your net worth is, whether you're a multimillionaire or you have a couple hundred thousand, you want to be able to structure a plan where you can fill the gap. And we've been doing that for clients as part of the SC Wealth Second Look and actually playing out those scenarios and showing them, hey, here's your Social Security and here's how much it's going to get cut. And then we start funding a plan right now to help guarantee to fill that gap. And if they don't cut it, then you have more money, right? So last I checked, it's okay to have more money, but you can actually structure plans where you fill in the gap and it takes as little as almost like $100,000 to $150,000 that you can actually fund and then have a predictability, especially with the high interest rate environment, that you'll get a guaranteed income in 6.5 years that will fill the gap for your Social Security potential loss.
1: Yeah. I mean, it's so important, Raj, that a lot of people don't realize how fundamental Social Security is for their financial plan when they retire. And let's take two spouses. If each of them are getting a paycheck of $3,000 on a monthly benefit and it gets cut by 25%, that means each of them lose $750. So the household lost $1,500, $18,000 a year. And so how do you fill that gap if you didn't plan on it? Well, you can say, oh, I'll just take more out of my IRA or my portfolio. Do we know and what your portfolio is going to be worth in 6 years? Not with any degree of certainty. We just talked about the possibility on a 1929 type crash. If the stock market underperformed, where would you get the additional income that you need? I don't believe anyone, Raj, listening today thinks prices are going to be lower in 6 years, that it'll take less money to live. So we believe you plan for it. And by planning for it, again, with today's high fixed income rates, we can guarantee the delivery of those additional funds that you would need to fill your financial plan exactly when Social Security would run out. And like you just said, Raj, if Social Security for some reason gets fully funded again by the Congress gets its act together, then I'll have more income than I needed, not less. Having less is a problem. Having more is never a problem. So we think people are passing up on a golden opportunity to schedule delivery of future guaranteed income and at some of the best rates that have been available in over 20 years.
0: Rick, it's a planning opportunity. So it's almost like the writing's on the wall. We have a chance to plan for it. We have enough time horizon, but the clock is ticking. We've been talking about this for the last 2 years when we first heard about this, when there is 8 years left. Now we're talking about 6 years left. So the clock is ticking. You know, we recommend you take a proactive measure to see, you know, how it impacts you instead of just guessing. We have the software. We have the cutting edge technology to plug all the numbers in to help and guide you and make an educated decision. And then you could decide what makes the most sense, and how to structure that. And that's exactly what we do as part of the SC Wealth Second Look. You know, we create portfolios, we construct portfolios, but we'll help you make not only your educated decision which Social Security when to take it, but also how to fill that gap so you'll have more money, or to fill that gap if it gets reduced.
1: And Raj, now they're narrowing the time frame. They used to say it was going to be 2022 2023. Now they just came out this week, the government said, and they said fourth quarter of 2032. So now they've got their calculations and narrowed it down to the exact, not just year but quarter. So this is a real problem that's coming down for every single retiree. And even if you've got $2 or $3 million in IRA or other assets to invest in, a cut in Social Security will still affect you. And when we do your financial plan, we can show that to you. So again, we think you should plan for it. We'll come in. We'll do that as a complimentary consultation. We'll show you the ways to protect your Social Security from that eventual cut.
2: And of course, as you mentioned here, this golden era of annuities, guaranteed income, all part of this SC Wealth Sector.

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1: Yeah, you know, I think that we take the time to, you know, look at your entire situation and help plan out your retirement. And I think that what differentiates us, that it's easy for us to move money from the large wirehouses and the big box retailers, is just because, you know, it's a revolving door for when you're spitting out your entire financial life and trying to plan out not only today, but going into the future. And that person, the advisor, is not there anymore. We are going to be there day in and day out to help you and guide you through your life events and different life changes. And most importantly, planning out not only structuring different portfolios where we don't have any skin in the game with any particular big box retailer. We structure our portfolios. We have every single stock and every single fund and every single type of annuity, every single type of treasury, ETFs, you know, that we construct a portfolio, then we adhere to your best interest as a fiduciary to make sure we do the right thing. And so we don't have anyone that we have to report to say, hey, we need to fulfill this particular sales quota. We don't run our practice that way. We run it to work for you and construct plans that are not cookie cutter, but exactly customized to your particular situation.
2: This was a long elevator ride.
0: It was a long elevator. We're going all the way.
1: We're going all the way to the top of Willis Tower.
2: Yeah, we're going to the top of Willis Tower and back down.
0: I love that. Well, again, the phone number 312-345-5494. Stick with us. Much more coming up right here on Unleash Your Wealth. We'll be right back.
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6: So, President Trump is weighing in on the escalating trade war with Canada.
7: The United States has been ripped off for 50 years by Canada. We don't need their product, and they need our product. They do all of their business almost with us, and we do very little with them.
6: The president speaking from Dublin, Ireland, where he met with his Irish counterpart. An arrest in Mississippi following the death of Tasia Fortune, the mother of four, was found hanging from a tree behind a vacant house in Jackson.
8: This case remains active. An additional arrest will be pending as our investigators continue to follow the evidence wherever it leads.
6: Police Chief Rochelle Brackney, Jacques Ratliff, has been taken into custody. Autopsy results still pending. 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
0: 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You know, Forbes.com, they have a series that features different financial advisors. And one recently said that they look at building a portfolio like making chili So stick with me here. He says you can't make chili without tomatoes and spices and, you know, some places specific beans or meats, what have you. And in the same way, you can't build a portfolio without cash and bonds. So Rick and Raj, how do you build your portfolio chili?
1: We kind of back up into and look at from a macro perspective is because everything comes down to risk and how much risk capacity or appetite for risk is how we're going to structure that particular portfolio for that particular client. There's absolutely no cookie cutter strategy when you're building this, making this bowl of chili for the client. And so ultimately, you know, we find out from them and asking those questions of how do they feel about market volatility? And, you know, what if the market were to go down 40%? Or what if it were to go up 40%? How would you want your portfolio to be impacted? What would you think would happen to your portfolio if the market were to go down 40% or up 40%? And so that, you know, we ask those types of questions and find out a risk score for that particular client. And then we build the portfolio around those parameters. And what we typically see is when people that come in from the radio show, that come into our office, and we look, examine their existing portfolio, it's typically a lot more riskier that they want to be going forward because it's a portfolio that they've had for maybe the last 10 or 15 years when they were younger. But when we ask those questions, we ask them that, hey, how is your risk going to be going forward into the future? And almost 100% of the time, people want to de-risk their portfolio. They want to take chips off the table. And so we will build in a little, you know, short-term treasury, some long-term treasuries, the guaranteed income, some growth stocks, some ETFs, and blend out the entire account. And Rick, just like we just talked about earlier, is that having the backbone in retirement is having income. You need to generate income so you can live a comfortable retirement, not just having a bulk of money where you just kind of pick at and just take money out as you need it, which you can do that for larger expenses, but having a consistent income and structuring that for the bowl of chili is the most important ingredient for that type of portfolio.
2: We've all tasted chilies that we like and chilies we don't like, right? And, you know, some people like more heat and other people do not like as much. And that comes back to that appetite for volatility and risk and being on the edge. So again, the right bowl of chili or the right portfolio isn't the same for every client. And that's why we don't use a cookie cutter approach. And that's why we really build that custom portfolio, because you have to be able to sleep at night and realize that the day you retire, if you're 65 years old, you've just taken the first step and the first day in a 25 or 30 year journey for you and your spouse for a normal retirement. So we have to make sure that you don't run out of funds in year 15, because you've got another 15 years left to go for your retirement. And we want to make sure that you maximize the money you pass on to your children and your grandchildren. So we take into account all of those items, and then we create a perfectly balanced portfolio for your individual taste. And that would be like having a gourmet chef make that perfect bowl of chili just for you, Jessica.
0: I love that. Yeah, just for me. And that goes for, you know, income plans and retirement plans, right? It's all about what you want, what you need. It's customized. There are no cookie cutter approaches here. And that's where this SC Wealth Second Look comes in, guys. So, so, so important, because that's talking about you and your specific situation, really building your own recipe for your chili portfolio, for your retirement. Rick and Raj, walk me through this SC Wealth Second Look process.
1: We start by looking at your existing portfolio, examining all your tickers. And when we examine the tickers, it's looking at how much risk you have in the portfolio. What are your drawdowns? How much did your portfolio go down last April for the Liberation Day when Trump announced the tariffs? And then how quickly did your portfolio rebound? We look at all those analytics, and then we plug it up against our recommendations going forward. And how, you know, where are you going to generate income from? How much risk do you want to take going forward? Are we going to integrate a stock portfolio, momentum stock portfolio? Are we going to have ETFs? How much cash do you need liquid? How are you going to generate income? And then, Rick, we go into the taxes. We look at taxes. We look at, is a Roth IRA conversion right for you? How are your assets going to pass on to your loved ones in a tax efficient manner? For a higher net worth clients, we look at trust planning and estate planning, gifting strategies, donor advisor funds, all different types of strategies applicable for that particular client, and make sure that we address everything that's going to benefit the client going forward.
2: Yeah, and I think the other things that we do a great job of that a lot of portfolio managers never even delve into is really your expense flow and what are your permanent fixed expenses and your variable expenses, your discretionary expenses, and what are the other things you want to do with your money and what do you want to accomplish? I had a client come in about 3 months ago, and between the husband and wife, they were making about $140,000 a year, and they insisted that they had $50,000 a year expenses. And after backing out their income taxes, I said, well, where did the other $40,000 go last year? And they both shrugged their shoulders. And I said, well, maybe your expense flow is a lot higher than what you actually think of on paper, because you're not adding in everything, because the money's just not disappearing unless there was a one-time variable event in your budget for that year. So for a lot of people, it's coming to grip, Jessica, with exactly how much money do I need to live? Mm-hmm. And that budgeting process is a big part of it, because if I've been used to making $140,000 or $50,000 a year, and I feel like my expense flow is $4,000 or $5,000 a month, and in reality it was more like $8,000 or $9,000. I really need to make sure that now I no longer have my paycheck. I no longer have that W-2 coming in all the time. I need to make sure we generate enough income to make them comfortable, where they don't worry about next week's tax payments or where they're going to go on vacation this year. Can they afford to do what they want to do? So I think we spend more than most advisors do on that expense flow. We want to make sure that we're matching up your real world expenses with your portfolio so that they mate and they mesh together.
0: Well, and another side of that is making sure that everything kind of adds up, answering those questions. How much do I need to retire? Putting that expense flow together really is going to help eliminate that number one fear when it comes to planning for retirement, which is running out of money. And you also have the opportunity during this SC Wealth Second Look to discuss these guaranteed income options. Because listen, when you leave that workforce that you've been with for 30, 40 years, you've been used to getting that paycheck. That is going to be different, obviously, in retirement. But the one thing that doesn't stop are the bills. You might have a mortgage or a car payment or what have you. You're still going to need income coming in. So how do you pay yourself in retirement? That is what you can also discuss in this SC Wealth Second Look. Again, that phone number is 312-345-5494, 312-345-5494. 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Stick with us. Much more coming up right here on Unleash Your Wealth. We'll be right back.
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0: 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You know, Rick and Raj, a lot of folks out there, they want to dab in the market a little bit, but then they want that, you know, they want that net under them to say, look, if everything falls down, we got you. Is there something in place like that for planning for retirement?
1: Jessica, yeah, we use a sub-advisor, a partner of ours, Market Guard, where they structure portfolios, ETF portfolios, stock portfolios, dividend stock portfolios. So we have a lot of investors and people that come into our office from this radio show and they're like, hey, do you have a dividend stock models that pay an income? Well, we talk about the annuity as a contractual guaranteed income. We use dividend stock models also to generate different types of income. Rick and I, SC Wealth Advisors, our philosophy is to have a blended portfolio. And Rick, Market Guard, they use an algorithmic strategy to show the momentum of portfolio where it's, you find the bull market somewhere where things are working. Market Guard finds what's working when other things are not. And so that's how you're always able to, you know, sustain performance year in and year out.
2: Yeah. Well, one standout, I know we were in a meeting the other day and we talked to one prospective client about the Market Guard Opportunities Fund. And that's really a top down research where they look at it quarterly and they look at what's working in this market. We always say there's a bull market somewhere. You just got to find it. And it starts sorting through the 1,000 largest stocks in the country, and it starts to say which ones are performing, which ones aren't. It starts to narrow that down to 100 different choices, and then it starts to allocate money in the fund according to that. That strategy they've been using since January 2022, and as of this last week when we compared it, the Russell 1000, the comparable index, was up about 35%. But the Market Guard Opportunities Fund was up 104% for the same time frame. So obviously, Market Guard costs a little bit more in a management fee, another 0.5%. But if you're getting that much more alpha, you're getting that much more return on your money, we feel that it deserves to be looked at. They're a great fundamental research firm, and then we are one of the few advisors in Chicago to have access to Market Guard. So if you've heard about Market Guard or you look them up on the internet and you say, I'd like to learn more about that, give us a call. We'll be happy to schedule a phone call or an actual in-office meeting and show you their portfolios and how they can help protect and grow your money.
0: Again, to know more about Market Guard, great opportunity for you. Again, that phone number, 312-345-5494, 312-345-5494. And this is interesting. I want to get your take on this because starting early next year, Fidelity plans to offer annuities inside its target date funds. Of course, that raises some questions here. Number one, what kind of annuity is it? Number two, does it replace part of the bond allocation to help manage risk? Talk to me, guys. What do you think about this?
1: We like the idea of the acknowledgement of you need some type of lifetime income or creating a pension with your 401k. I think that's where they're trying to go with this. The issue with it is that if you're over 59 and a half, you can actually roll your 401k out and get a much better payout than, you know, integrating these annuities into target date funds, which we're not a fan of already, where they have a lot of high fees and they just underperform because part of the higher fees. But ultimately, structuring that in for somebody younger that has a 401k, I'm not a fan of because they don't really need to have that if they're 35 years old. But I think they're trying to find a way to structure a lifetime income inside of a 401k. And if you're trying to generate that and you're over 59 and a half, you could do an in-service rollover and then you could shop the whole marketplace of 50 different A-rated companies and get you the highest payout, which we do for clients all the time.
2: Yeah. Well, we're all a fan of choice. So the choice of one, which is what they sponsor in their target date fund, as opposed to the 40 or 50 companies that we shop, we feel that we look at A-rated companies and we produce better results. So, but it is acknowledgement, Raj, of the fact that one of the bedrocks for every retiree is income. Your 401k is supposed to give you income. Your IRA is designed, it's supposed to be for income. People keep forgetting that. They think they're growth vehicles. You're growing the money to create a lump sum to create income. Because that is what it's supposed to replace. When 401ks originally came out, they were replacing traditional pensions, which used to be that you worked at somewhere for 30 or 40 years and you got a paycheck for the rest of your life when you retired. And realizing that the bedrock of every good financial plan is a solid income stream.
1: And a 401k is not a financial plan, which I think a lot of investors mistaken a 401k for a financial plan, which is this far from the truth.
2: Yeah, exactly. It's just a vehicle and it's designed to accumulate money, but it's not very good at creating income. So that's why they're finally including some annuities in these target date funds. But I just don't want a choice of the annuity that they put in. I'd rather shop the best carriers and get the highest payout. And by the way, we also do annuity reviews, Raj. We've had huge responses on that for people who bought annuities 5, 6, 7 years ago when interest rates were close to 1% or 1.5%. And they say, well, I'm not real happy about the returns there. Now's the time to look at getting that annuity and comparing it, because all the new products and the new annuities, even by the same companies, offer much higher interest rates, much higher participation rates, and they give you, a lot of them give you upfront bonus. So if you had a surrender charge in your old annuity or a penalty to get out of it, you can actually recoup many times all of that and get a bump on your cash balance and be in a better position. So if you're sitting out there right now and you've got annuities that you bought 3, 4, 5, 6, 7 years ago. Now's the time to have us do an annuity review.
1: Yeah.
2: We do that as part of the SC Wealth second loan.
1: Right. Just, it's like annuity refinance. You refinance your mortgage when the rates go down. Well, this is opposite of that. The rates are higher right now, and you bought an old annuity when the rates are lower. Take advantage of the higher interest rate environment, because all the top rated insurance carriers, they are updating these products with the higher interest rate environment. So, you know, do yourself justice to check to see if an annuity refinance makes sense for you.
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6: I'm Pam Puzo. President Trump is weighing in on the escalating trade war with Canada.
7: The United States has been ripped off for 50 years by Canada. We don't need their product, and they need our product. They do all of their business almost with us, and we do very little with them.
6: The president speaking from Dublin, Ireland, where he met with his Irish counterpart. An arrest in Mississippi following the death of Tasia Fortune. The mother of four was found hanging from a tree behind a vacant house in Jackson.
8: This case remains active, and additional arrests will be pending as our investigators continue to follow the evidence wherever it leads.
6: Police Chief Rochelle Brackney, Jacques Ratliff has been taken into custody. Autopsy results still pending. 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
4: Now, your official weather forecast.
21: Today will bring partly sunny skies with warm and humid conditions reaching a high of 85. Tonight, expect partly cloudy skies with a low of 62. Tomorrow will not be as warm, featuring a mix of clouds and sunshine with a chance of a couple of showers in the afternoon. The high temperature will be 76. I'm meteorologist Jason Caterina on AM 560, The Answer.
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27: 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And again, I'm Morgan Patrick. Pleasure to jump on with Steve, talk about the importance of being proactive, having clarity, control, and confidence as you move to and through your retirement. Steve, before we dive in, we're going to talk about the crazy world, but how you been?
25: I'm good. I've been doing the right thing, getting up early every day. The weather in Chicago has been pretty cooperative. Today it's 72 degrees and blue skies. I took an early morning bike ride, jumped in the glass-covered lake. When I mean glass, I mean the water's flat. It's wonderful to jump into. So I get up early, do my workout, go to work, have a great day, And I think everybody should do that, Morgan, because, you know, we hear clients all the time on the radio talking about how they're living life and being so active. And I have so many clients on the older side of the scale, but they look and act young because they stay active. And when it comes to protecting your assets, your number one asset, it's your health. So I'm encouraging listeners to do everything you can to take an extra walk, or whatever it is that you enjoy to keep yourself moving and active. It's going to pay dividends in the long run.
27: Yeah, and I agree. I mean, if you feel like you're kind of in a funk, right, you're just kind of sluggish. You look at things as the glass half full as opposed to, you know, half empty as opposed to half full. When you look at it that way, you know, change up your routine. I like the idea of just getting up early, taking in that morning sun as the sun is starting to come up, and just, you know, it's a fresh new day, and you can treat your, you know, your schedule, your routine that same way. And if you need to change it up, you change it up. But again, it's all about you and it's all about moving forward. All right. So crazy, crazy changing world out there. And we're going to talk about how you, our listener, can prepare for retirement. Maybe you're already in retirement, but you need to be able to make sense out of just all the noise and make sure that you can retire and do that successfully. So, Steve, we're going to dive right in. Bond market flashing yellow. You wanted to talk about that to lead off the show.
25: Well, I mean, we've got so many signals that the economy, you know, may not be as reliable as people think that it is. I mean, we've all got rose-colored glasses because the market's been going up for a really long time without a major pullback. And right now, the bond market is flashing some warning signals. The yields are getting higher and higher. The 10-year is recently about 4.7%, and the 30 is about 5.2%. And the pressure is not coming from just one place. The pressure in the bond market reflects all of the different things going on. And I mean the inflation risk. I mean the massive government borrowing. I mean the geopolitical uncertainty and questions about long-term interest rates. Even Treasury buyback discussions are becoming part of the market conversation. So here's the thing. Listeners need to, like, become bond traders and worry about what should I do with bonds or not. And, you know, before I give the answer to that, let me say this. A lot of times the average advisor, they say you take 60% of your stocks for the risky part and you put 40% in bonds and safety. But because of this crazy bond market, we've been actually losing money in bonds for many years now. So you need a better answer for the safe part of your portfolio. When I mean better, I mean, if you're thinking that piece is safe, it should never lose a dime. It should be guaranteed safe. And what we like are the strategies that are not dependent on an interest rate forecast or anything else that's going on in the world. We like the guaranteed safety, and I'm talking about accounts that if the market goes up, you get to go up and lock your gains in. If the market goes down, you're guaranteed not to lose. And that's what true safety is meaning that you can't lose no matter how crazy the world around you gets. And for the part of your money that you can afford to lose, that's fine. Keep that in the market and play the game. But what we know is as we get older, we should have less risk with our money. And the safe part of our portfolio is better served when it's guaranteed.
27: Yeah, have a strategy. Don't just go into this blindly. And again, a lot of you are doing that. You're sitting on a portfolio and you haven't started the planning process. The opportunity through Will Save Financial, meeting with Steve, no cost, no obligation. It's right here in front of you. And you can grab one of the appointments. 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Again, if you've saved $100,000 or more towards your retirement, these strategies are going to work best for you. And Steve doesn't need your entire portfolio. Again, start that conversation. Maybe there's a piece that you can strategize with. 833-945-7283. That's 833-945-7283. You can bring Steve on as a teammate when it comes to your portfolio. 833-945-7283. So bond market, flashing yellow. Now, Jackson Hole this past week, Steve, has been a big focus. New Fed chair. facing some of his biggest credibility tests. And again, Kevin Warsh speaks at Jackson Hole this week, while the bond investors are demanding more clarity. So it's headline watching time. I know we say a lot, don't stare at the headlines, but this week it's important.
25: Yeah, it totally is. But, you know, I don't want people to get worried that they have to pay too much attention. That's why you need an advisor like we are on your team that can help you navigate this crazy world. And Morgan, what you're talking about is that the markets are currently seeing a meaningful possibility of additional tightening, while Warsh has preferred guidance that became a little bit different. And Friday's speech that's coming up could move both stocks and bonds. You know, when the Fed talks, a lot of times the markets move. So here's what you as a listener want to do. You can just turn off the noise, but what you need is help building a retirement plan that can work through multiple different environments, whether it's market ups, market downs, interest rates up, interest rates down. You need a plan that, you know, can really take you over the finish line. And when Morgan offers the number, guys, we're not talking about a big commitment. We're talking about a quick phone call between me and you to find out if you're on track or if your portfolio needs some improvement to get you on track.
27: Yeah, see if it's a good fit. I mean, again, it starts with that 20-minute phone call, no cost, no obligation, 833-945-7283. That's 833-945-7283. See if you're on track. If you're not, talk about how you can get back on track when it comes to your money and comes to your retirement. Again, these top stories, talking about the bond market flashing yellow, the big meetings in Jackson Hole when it comes to Kevin Warsh, Fed chair, and how he's going to talk about it this week. And then let's talk Iran. I mean, this is something a lot of people are focusing in on. The risk has shifted from the missiles, to the other M word, money.
25: Boy, oh boy, if it's not one thing, it's another. And the U.S. is now preparing major new sanctions and a big offensive against Iran, including pressures on countries and companies involved having anything to do with Iranian oil. And Iran has threatened retaliation against countries that cooperate. So oil this week, it actually moved early or lower early Monday. But the bigger risk is what happens if sanctions hit Chinese buyers or if Tehran again threatens the Gulf energy flow. And why this is important, why it matters, it's because a geopolitical event can become, it can become a major inflation event, which becomes a major interest rate event, which becomes a major stock and bond market event. This chain reaction is exactly what people don't have in their sights. They're not thinking about it because when something goes wrong in the economy, you know, it could have a domino effect that hits us and our own portfolios. So what you really need is a portfolio that can weather the storm and it's not subject to all of these risks. Think about it. We've been making money in the market beautifully for years now. And my question to you is, do you want your retirement to depend on everything keeping on working out, or do you want a retirement plan that can weather any kind of a storm, that has guarantees in it? Maybe it's guaranteed lifetime income. I'm talking about income you can never outlive, even if your account runs out of money. I'm talking about a true personal pension. And actually, it's been proven that people with pensions live happier, longer lives because they're not so worried about their money. So as you're listening, ask yourself, do you have a pension in your account, or are you relying on withdrawals to meet your everyday needs? And do you have money that will keep on coming even if the account value goes to zero? If not, that should be part of your retirement portfolio. Do you have part of your portfolio completely safe? So if the market goes up, you can make money, and if it goes down, you don't lose? These are important planning tools that a lot of people are missing. 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
27: 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We've been talking about just the chaos that we're in the middle of right now. 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You're sitting on a portfolio, you haven't started planning, or you're in the middle of something and you need a second opinion. 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That's 833-945-7283. When we return, we talked about the bond market. We talked about the Fed chair meeting in Jackson Hole. We talked about Iran. Coming up next, though, yeah, the big one, AI. That's next.
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27: 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Forbes magazine has named him once again a top financial security professional in the state of Illinois. I'm Morgan Patrick. Pleasure to jump on. And it is, it's almost like a lightning round. We're going through all these different subjects because there's a lot going on. Already discussed today, the bond market flashing yellow, the meetings going on in Jackson Hole with Kevin Warsh, addressing, basically the Fed's credibility and how they're going to move next. We also talked about Iran. The risk has now shifted from missiles to money. There's a lot of things going on. And as Steve kind of described it, you can't just look directly at the issue. You got to look at the collateral and what's going to be impacted and what that's going to do to your money. Now, the next one, Steve, is just as important. That's AI, and it gets a bigger reality check.
25: Well, this week, Nvidia, they're reporting earnings, and at the same time, Asian technology shares are already under pressure, whether investors question whether this extraordinary spending on AI is going to pay off and pay off quickly enough. And even in America here, we see a lot of roadblocks to AI because data centers are going in at a very fast pace and the public is pushing back. So here's the thing. I mean, the data centers and AI, they're right there together, hand in hand. And AI, it can change the world, but it can still be overpriced. Both things can be true at the same time. But as somebody who wants to retire successfully, retirement should never depend on correctly identifying the next technology winner, guys. Retirement should depend on having a plan that could weather any kind of a storm. And part of that plan should be taking advantage of high-flying opportunities. But part of that plan should be safety and guarantee.
27: Well, and you brought up something that kind of triggered just a reaction for me. We've been doing this show for years, and you've always told the story of your dad and how he chased it. and the dot-com bubble. And he got in that, and he couldn't see the light. He was so close to it. He stayed in too long. And AI is kind of creating that same kind of fever when it comes to the market. So I get it. You're saying be careful, have a plan, have a strategy, make sure your future is safe. So what about trade risk? Is that back?
25: Boy, I mean, we've seen it lately. United States and Canada tension and trade negotiations are deteriorating, and Canada's actually threatening the United States, and markets are watching these things because this could really impact the cost of goods and services here in the United States. And the higher costs get, the less discretionary income we have and the less free we are to live our life. So inflation, it can come from many different areas. It can come from wages, energy, government spending.

0: Well, and we've talked about it many times on the show, especially in the last year or so. It's like we've been riding this big wave for 10, 12, 13, 14 years, and eventually that wave's going to hit the beach. Are you prepared for that? I mean, right now, it's like we're drunk with success when it comes to the market. Make sure you are on track and have these conversations. And right now, we have complimentary appointments, and they can start with a 20-minute phone call to see if it's a good fit with Will Save, see if it's a good vibe with Steve. Just jump on the phone with him and talk about that portfolio. And do you even know how much is at risk? If you're just sitting on the portfolio, there's a pretty good chance that a lot of it is in the market and in play. So you really need to be careful and just have these types of conversations. You can grab an appointment at any time, 833-945-7283. If you've saved $100,000 or more towards your retirement, these strategies are going to work best for you. But again, get some peace of mind. Just get on the phone, ask questions, and get some answers back. Talk about your situation. 833-945-7283. That's 833-945-7283. So real quick recap. Bond market flashing yellow. Meetings in Jackson Hole. New Fed chair is talking about everything that's going on. That's going to be headlines. Iran, obviously, the risk shifting from the missiles to the money. There's a lot of impact there, a lot of collateral. And then AI. I mean, we have been talking about AI for about the past year, and it is really amped up. And we've talked about the trade risk. It is back. So here it is. We talked about Iran already, but now oil, it's still the wild card that's out there, and it really impacts everything.
1: It really does. I mean, oil is the lubrication and fuel of the world that we live in. And even though oil could fall sharply as far as the price goes, the underlying supply system, it remains vulnerable. So oil, it's not just a gas pump story. It affects our inflation, our transportation, corporate margins, consumer confidence, and ultimately interest rates. So again, you don't need to be the expert in all these things. We're just highlighting the craziness of the world so that we can partake to you the financial wisdom of having a plan that can weather any kind of a storm, even when the world is as crazy as it is right now.
0: All right, the next point, and it's a big one, Steve, and I want you to spend some time here. It's just the record numbers we are seeing when it comes to people that are seeking out safe money strategies.
1: Yeah, you know, you hear it on TV. I hate annuities, and you should too. Well, the public is saying quite the opposite, because LIMRA's latest quarter two data showed that last quarter, $124 billion went into annuity sales. It's an all-time record. And during the first half of 2026, we put $231 billion into annuity sales. So I don't care if you've never heard about them before. I don't care what kind of commercial you hear on TV. The truth is that safe money, it's not an old-fashioned idea. In fact, it's one of the largest retirement money movements in America. And we specialize in this field of researching all of the different insurance companies, all of the different products. And when we sit down with you, we're going to get to know who you are and what your goals are. And if an annuity product would be right for you, we're going to sift through the whole universe of different annuities and recommend the top ones to fit your goals. And there's so many different ones, and they all work differently. As a consumer, how would you ever know the difference between one or another? What you really need is somebody on your financial team that specializes in this field, knows the different offerings, and most importantly, gets to know you and what your goals are, what money you need to work with, matches those up so that you can use these as tools for retirement success.
0: All right, I'm going to give you the numbers to call to grab one of the complimentary appointments. Steve, I want you to be thinking about a conversation of the week. I want you to think about a thought of the week, and we're going to end this portion of the show with those two thoughts. So here it is, the phone number to grab a complimentary appointment with Will Safe Financial. 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If you've saved $100,000 or more towards your retirement, these strategies are going to work best for you, but this is no cost, no obligation, and it can start with a 20-minute phone call, 833-

0: 945-7283. If you have any questions about where you are, and if you're sitting on a portfolio, you're in the starting gates. If you're halfway down the front stretch and you've got questions about what you're doing, you can get a second opinion. 833-945-7283. That's 833-945-7283. Conversation of the week. Where are we going?
1: Well, here's the thing. We often hear, is the market going to go up or down? And that is the wrong question for somebody approaching retirement. The real question is this. How much of your future lifestyle should depend on markets, rates, geopolitics, AI valuations, and Washington all cooperating at the same time? You know, growth is one job that your money has, and save money is a different job, and sophisticated planning knows the difference. So if the next 5 years rates go higher or lower or a market correction happens, what if part of your portfolio was positioned not to care what happens because you've got guaranteed outcomes? And you know what, Morgan, being optimistic about America and protecting your money, there are not opposite goals. You can believe that the market will be higher 10 years from now, and you can believe that AI will change the world, but you can also believe that when it comes to paying your bills and living your life, that you've got to have that coming no matter what else goes on in the world. That's not being fear, that's being financially mature. So if you've got $100,000 or more saved for retirement, all you have to do is call the number Morgan's going to give you. We're going to have a quick call to find out where you are and where you want to go. And we don't need to work with your whole portfolio. We'll identify the piece that needs some tweaking, and that's where we can start, and that's where all of our clients start. And I'll tell you what, once people become our clients, they're usually our clients for years, and they add many, many accounts after they get the WillSave experience. 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
4: News. I'm Paul Stevens. President Trump in Ireland for talks about trade and economic concerns.
5: We heard the president wrap up those remarks at the U.S. ambassador's residence and really speaking to a multitude of different topics, especially trade tensions and the relationship between the U.S. and Ireland.
4: Fox's Alex Hogan in Dublin. Mr. Trump set to watch some of the Irish Open golf tournament on a course that he owns, of course, off the Atlantic coast. A man is arrested in Jackson, Mississippi in the hanging death of a young black mother of four. The suspect ID'd as Jacques Ratliff.
6: Our investigators will continue to examine the evidence, follow leads, continue to conduct interviews, pursuing any additional information.
4: Jackson Police Chief Rochelle Brackney, the 29-year-old victim, Taisha Fortune, found dead August 3rd, hanging in the backyard of a property in Jackson. 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
0: 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There's planning information. There's background information on Steve and his team. Our shows are in podcast form. You can click on those and listen to your heart's content. Steve is a fiduciary. The office carries an A-plus rating, Better Business Bureau, and Forbes magazine has once again named Steve a top financial security professional in the state of Illinois. I'm Morgan Patrick. Absolute pleasure. We've been talking a whole bunch about just the current state of affairs, but also the importance of you, our listener, being on track for retirement. And again, sitting on a portfolio, you've done the heavy lifting, you've saved well, but now the strategy really needs to start, and there's a lot to strategize about. And then if you're in the middle of something and you're frustrated, it's okay to get a second opinion on what you are doing. And that's what we do on this program. We give you an opportunity to jump on the phone with Steve and his team and talk about where you are. Also talk about where you want to be and create that plan in the middle. And it's no cost. It's no obligation. You can call it anytime, 833-945-7283. That's 833-945-7283. All right, Steve-O, this is one of my favorite parts of your show, and you've really brought this on in the last, you know, several years, but it gives us an example of what you do every day. It's the client circle guest. So just give us a little background on, you know, why you wanted to do this, because I absolutely love it, because, I mean, this is what you do every day. And then who do we have today?
1: Well, today we're going to hear from Mary. And Mary Morgan, she's such a sweet and intelligent and active lady. And when I mean active, I mean she's getting around, bopping around all the time at the young age of 81. I mean, if all of us could be as active as Mary is at 81, that would just be awesome. And that's why I encourage everybody to keep moving and stay active so we can be like Mary. But Mary, she turns out, she just shared with me when we did this recording that she procrastinated a lot before she picked up the phone and made a call. She's actually been listening to you and I since COVID, Morgan. And
0: big fan. I love that.
1: Right. That's 6 years that she's been listening. But what happened was when you and I did the show around Mother's Day and we were talking about our moms, that really touched a string in her heart. And that's what made her want to call. And Mary loves the opera. My mom loved the opera. And they would be great friends today. And when Mary came to me, all of her money was at risk. And at the age of 81, that's a lot to have at risk. And there was no need for it because financially, she's doing well. And the only thing that she could do right now is mess up and lose money, which actually, she'd probably still be okay financially and be able to pay her bills, but emotionally, it would absolutely wreck her. So we talked about it, and she decided to make a good part of her portfolio safe and guaranteed and keep part of it at risk. And not only did we properly balance her stuff between risk and safety, but we simplified it so much. And now that she's gone through the process, I mean, she is a newer client. She just finally made the call this past Mother's Day, but she's so happy and comfortable having part of her money safe and secure, having the rest of it still playing the market game, and being so simple and organized as opposed to complicated and not understanding what's going on. And that's so important because you want to be able to have your money in a place that's safe and secure and live your life and not worry about your money. And that's what we were able to do for Mary.
0: All right. So Mary, again, insurance and advisory client with WillSave Financial. Let's take a listen.
1: Well, hi, and here we are on another edition of Client Circle. And today we're with one of our clients who's chronologically kind of up there in age, but she's so active that it's amazing. And her name's Mary. Hi, Mary.
9: Hi, Steve.
1: How are you doing today?
9: I'm doing very well.
1: Yeah. And at the young age of 81, you're quite the active person, aren't you?
9: Steve, I try to be. I take every day at a time, but I try to do something. So I guess you could say I'm a little active.
1: Just this weekend, you were, in Millennium Park?
9: I was at Sunday in the park, and it was with the Lyric, and it was absolutely just so, so wonderful. And it was a preview of the operas coming up this season, and it brought back memories of this past year, because I just coincidentally just started with one opera, and then I just continued the whole season because it was just wonderful to go back to the opera.
1: And my mom, she was a big lover of opera, and if I remember, the thing that got you to call, the radio show that got you to call, was the Mother's Day show that I did with Morgan when we were talking about my mom. That kind of grabbed you, and then you gave us a call and came in and actually became a client.
9: Yes, Steve, that is exactly right. Listening to you and Morgan, it kind of tugged at my heart, because when both of you were talking about your moms, it brought back memories of my mom, and I thought, wow, it just seems like all our moms are pretty much the same, and that made me want to take a step and call you.
1: So you took the step, you came in, and if I remember correctly, when you came in, you did have a lot of money at risk, and that was bothering you, and your situation was kind of confusing. And what we did for you was we put quite a bit of your money in a safe place where you can never lose a dime again, and we simplified everything. Is that a pretty good summary, Mayor?
9: That's exactly correct. I did have a little too much money in the market, and with things going on up and down, it really made me feel so much more comfortable, less anxious, listening to the radio with the different talks.
1: And now that we've repositioned your money and simplified it, do you feel more financially secure now?
9: Yes, I do. And actually, everything is a little clearer.
1: So for people that are listening to us on the radio, wondering if they should give us a call or not, what would you tell them?
9: I would say, don't wait and procrastinate like I did, and just take the step and call Steve. And once you do, he's going to simplify your portfolio as he did mine.
1: Yeah, and Mary, that's so generous for you to be on the radio and share with everybody. So I want to thank you for coming on and being you.
9: Steve, I thank you, and it was absolute pleasure to deal with you and your staff and your company. So I thank you. And I'm blessed. Thank you.
1: Thanks, Mayor.
0: Wow. I tell you, just what a story, because you're 81. You've got some questions. And, you know, she, as you said, Steve, I mean, she was doing okay, but she wanted to know how much was at risk, and you were able to help her there.
1: Yeah. I mean, because if the market crashes at any age, whether you're, you know, 31 or 81, it's painful. But the older you get, the more painful it gets. And Mary did not need to be taking this much risk. And we were able to make a significant part of her portfolio safe. And some people sometimes say, gee, I'm 81. It's too late for me. It's not. We work with people of all ages. And, you know, Mary is just a great example. And now she can go on being as active as she wants to. And she never worries about her money now that we've got it properly allocated. And that is actually a blessed place to be when it comes to your finances.
0: Well, it's about that comfort level. And there's so many of you out there that are listening, and you just don't know. Because you're probably in the category of sitting on the portfolio. And for the last 15 years, guess what? Your portfolio has done quite well. And you haven't thought about the strategy part of it, but now all of a sudden you can see it. There it is on the horizon. Maybe you're already in retirement and you still don't have a strategy. Well, the opportunity, you know, to sit down, jump on the phone, 20-minute phone call with Steve, no cost, no obligation. We're going to tell you more about that here in just a little bit. But just get some peace of mind. See if you're on track. And I say this all the time. If you're sitting on a portfolio, you know, you've done the heavy lifting, but you really now need to start the planning part of this, because you don't want to have all this worry as you head off into retirement, or maybe the early years of retirement. You need to know, have that strategy, have that conversation. Steve, you've got the appointments. What's going to happen when they call?
1: So it's easy peasy. When you call, we're just going to have a quick conversation to find out if we're a fit or not. And if we are, then we can set up a time to meet in person. But it's got to start somewhere, and it's going to start with that quick phone call. So if you have $100,000 or more saved for retirement, don't be like Mary. Because Mary listened to us for 6 years, and she's kind of kicking herself for procrastinating for 6 years. So don't be like Mary and don't be a procrastinator. Pick up the phone and give us a call. And do be like Mary, because do take your finances in a serious way, getting some serious help to make sure that it's properly allocated. And Morgan's going to share the number with you in a minute. But before you do, Morgan, I just want to say that I'm touched again, because, I mean, at 81, Mary's remembering her mom. We talked about my mom a lot at Mother's Day and yours too. And, you know, if it weren't for our moms, we wouldn't even be here today. So I just want to send a message of love and gratitude out to everybody's mother. And I do want to invite all of the listeners today to give us a call to get on our calendar.
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0: 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And congratulations there, Steve. I'm Morgan Patrick. Pleasure to jump on with Steve-O and talk about all these different subjects. And the most important thing you're going to learn from this show, have a plan. Also, it's never too late to start planning. Earlier is better. But hey, you're sitting on the portfolio. You're ready for strategy. We're going to give you an opportunity to get on the calendar with Will Save and just jump on the phone with Steve. See if it's a good fit. If you want to roll forward, you certainly can. All right, Steve, we get to the scenario portion of the show, and these happen all over the country. So we're bringing them to Chicago, and we're going to see what you would do with them. All right, so the first one, my spouse and I file jointly. If one of us passes away, could the survivor's taxes actually go up?
1: Yes, absolutely. That's called the surviving spouse tax trap. And the thing is that maybe you're married today, living on $75,000 a year, and you're in the 12% tax bracket. One of you passes away, your income stays relatively the same, but your tax just bumped up from 12% to 22%. The surviving spouse tax trap is a major problem when one spouse passes away. So how do we solve that? So we can solve that by properly positioning your portfolio into having at least part of it where it's off of the IRS radar and it has the tax-free features. Now, that's a long and complicated conversation, so I don't want to get into the nitty-gritty details. as a listener, if you're interested, you're going to want to get on the phone and you're going to want to mention to me that you're interested in cutting taxes in retirement and protecting your spouse from the surviving spouse tax trap. It's a big, ugly tax trap that can hit your spouse while you're no longer here to help out. So having a plan to minimize taxes in retirement is key. And that is another area that we help our clients with all the time. So if you're thinking that you need to protect your spouse and lower your retirement taxes, definitely give us a call. And we'll be talking about that when you and I talk together.
0: All right. The opportunity, again, get on the calendar with Steve Scheinman, We'll Save Financial, and it starts with a 20-minute phone call just to see if it's a good fit. 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See if you're on track for your future, for your retirement. All right, this next one, this one hits close to home. This happened to one of my parents, but here's the scenario. My dad got a call that sounded like his bank and almost moved money because of it. What should we do before someone else calls? So let's just say you're getting close to retirement and all of a sudden you start getting peppered with all these spam calls, Steve. Got to be careful here.
1: Yeah. In fact, I remember not too long ago, this happened to somebody that you know. And I think it's happened to us personally or somebody that we know. There's not too many degrees of separation before somebody tries to defraud us and rip us off. And just in 2020, the FTC reported fraud losses of $600 million, that's a lot. But in 2024, that $600 million bumped all the way up to $2.4 billion. That's 400% more fraud cases in the last 4 years. And, you know, the fraudsters, they're getting more and more sophisticated. It's harder and harder to determine if the person that you're talking about is the real deal or a scam. And you just have to be super careful out there. I mean, you got to know who you're dealing with, and you got to make sure you're not giving confidential information to somebody who's not a trusted advisor, and especially somebody who's on the other side of the phone and you don't even know who they are, and they've got some kind of crazy story like your child's in trouble, or I can't remember the story you told Morgan. If you want to tell it again, go ahead. But the point here is fraud is rampant. Be aware and don't get hurt.
0: Yeah, just a quick story. Just a family member was contacted, and the person on the phone sounded official. Sounded like they were from this person's bank, and said they were having an issue with one of his accounts that had a certain amount of money in it, which was very close to the amount that my relative had in there, and they panicked. So again, this is very important for our listeners. One, don't panic. Take a deep breath. Call a family member. If it's legit and important, this person, they're going to get back in touch with you, right? They're going to get in touch with you in several forms, probably email, snail mail. Those things are going to happen. But again, don't panic. Take a deep breath, and certainly contact somebody that you can have a conversation with that you trust, a family member, an advisor that you're working with. All right, so here's another scenario. Daughter is listed on one account, Steve. Our trust is listed on another, and I'm not sure what the old life insurance says. So there's a lot of, there's not a lot of clarity here. Is this normal?
1: It's normal, but it's not good. Having your beneficiaries properly named and your succession plan, your wills, and your trust properly drafted are so important. I'm dealing with another client right now. She's been my client for a few years, and her sister just died. There's five siblings all together, and this money that the sister's leaving has been in probate for over 2 years now. The siblings, I mean, they're in their late 60s, early 70s, and they're waiting 2 years to get the money from the inheritance because the sister who died didn't have her documents in order. And probate can be so long, so extensive, embarrassing, and expensive, and confusing. I can't tell you how confusing it is being for this client of mine trying to get her sister's accounts in line and trying to get what's coming to her. We've sat down several times already about it, and it's an easy problem to avoid if you've got your trusts and documents and beneficiaries properly set up. And anytime we work with a client, we make sure that that is like step one. And guys, if you need help with your finances, get on the call for a quick call with me. Morgan's going to give you the number.
0: 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Final scenario. We'll hit this one really quick. We want to stay in our house and we want to stay there forever, but the repair list just seems to keep growing. How much should we set aside for something like this when we really don't know where the bottom is?
1: I mean, truth is, AARP found that 75% of adults 50 and older want to stay in their current house, yet 44% expect a future move to be necessary. And Harvard Housing Research reported that older homes are more likely to have repair needs. No surprise there. Mm-hmm. And wanting to stay in your house, it's completely reasonable. But the retirement plan needs to price the house honestly. So what you need is really probably a home reserve target fund that can, you know, pay for a new roof or a new hot water heater, you know, like the reasonable maintenance. But you don't want to get yourself into, I remember that movie called The Money Pit, right?
0: Oh, yeah.
1: They moved into a house, and it just kept on costing more and more money and drove the couple quite broke. And you don't want that to happen to you. Whenever it comes to money, you need to have a plan, and you need to have different money doing different jobs. And your money that's in the market, that job is growth. But when your eye is on growth, you have to be willing, ready, and able to take the ups and downs that come with it. And you need another bucket that's going to pay for your monthly expenses. And it doesn't matter if the growth bucket loses money because that part's already taken care of. And we're talking right now about having an emergency fund in case things happen. So if you need a plan or if you need a checkup on your plan, it's as easy as picking up the phone and having a quick call with me. I'm going to be the guy that you talk to. All you have to do is call the number Morgan's going to give you. We'll have a quick call. I'll get you thinking straight. And if we need to meet to make changes in your portfolio, that's step two. But step one, it's picking up the phone and making that call.
0: All right. Easy peasy, as Steve likes to say. 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Well, another edition of Protecting Your Assets with Steve Scheinman is in the books. 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
11: 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Indexed or fixed annuities are not designed for short-term investments and may be subject to cap restrictions, fees, and surrender charges as described in the annuity contract. Any bonuses mentioned may be subject to additional restrictions and regulations based on the offering annuity company. You may not receive the bonuses if the contract is fully surrendered or if traditional annuitization payments are taken. Additionally, if the policy is partially surrendered, it can result in a partial loss of bonuses. Because these are bonus annuities, they may include higher surrender charge periods, lower caps, higher spreads, or other restrictions that are not included in similar annuities that don't offer a bonus feature. The opinions expressed by Steve Scheinman and his guests on the radio show are their own and do not reflect the opinion of this radio station. All statements and opinions expressed are based upon information considered reliable, although it should not be relied upon as such. Any statements or opinions are subject to change without notice. Investments involve risk and, unless otherwise stated, are not guaranteed. Past performance cannot be used as an indicator to determine future results. Any strategies mentioned may not be suitable for everyone. Information expressed does not take into account your specific situation or objectives and is not intended as recommendations appropriate for you. Before acting on any information mentioned, please consult with a qualified tax or investment advisors to determine if it is suitable for your specific situation. This program is designed to provide accurate and authoritative information regarding the subjects covered. Structure notes involve risks not associated with an investment in ordinary debt securities. The securities are not bank deposits and are not issued by the Federal Deposit Insurance Corporation or any other governmental agency, nor are they the obligations of or guaranteed by a bank. The securities will not be listed on any securities exchange and secondary trading may be limited. Therefore, there may be little or no secondary market for the securities. Accordingly, you should be willing to hold your securities to maturity. The securities are subject to the credit risk of the issuing bank, and any actual or anticipated changes to its credit rating or credit spreads may adversely affect the market value of the securities. A purchaser should evaluate and understand all of the risks and potential loss of an investment in structured notes prior to making any investment decision. A purchaser should carefully read the disclosure statement and any other disclosure documents for a structured note before investing. Registered investment advisors and investment advisor representatives act as fiduciaries for all of our managed clients. We have an obligation to act in the best interest of our clients and make full disclosure of any conflicts of interest. 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Receipt of such is based on new total business written each year and the overall client assets under management covering the periods from 2022 to 2024. Third-party ratings and recognitions are no guarantee of future investment success and do not ensure that a client or prospective client will experience a higher level of performance or results. These ratings should not be construed as an endorsement of the advisor by any client, nor are they representative of any one client's valuation.
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4: Business and pleasure. I'm Paul Stevens, Fox News. President Trump in Dublin, Ireland over the weekend for a trip to meet with national leaders there and also to stop by a golf tournament at his resort.
5: The president wrap up those remarks at the U.S. ambassador's residence and really speaking to a multitude of different topics, especially trade tensions and the relationship between the U.S. and Ireland. Because of the economic footprint that the U.S. has here, the U.S. has over 1,000 companies that are based here and employ roughly 250,000 Irish residents in the workforce here. As a result of that, that's about 10% of the workforce. It's a massive footprint and one that we heard the Prime Minister or the Taoiseach say, again, just how important that relationship is. So despite some of these tensions, that's likely the effort of Irish politicians today to try to create some more friendship and soften the relationship there.
4: And the president has also said that a unified Ireland would be a great thing, quote unquote, and that he would again, quote, love to see it unified, unquote. The island currently divided as Northern Ireland remains part of the UK. Saudi Arabia is saying they have shut down a big oil pipeline after an attack from Iranian-backed Houthi rebels. Fox's Trey Yinks on the USS George Washington in the Arabian Sea.
13: Last weekend, the aircraft carrier came under Iranian missile attack. The first three attacks on U.S. warships in the last week alone. In response to the escalation, the United States ramped up strikes on Iranian oil tankers, prompting the IRGC to launch missiles at U.S. forces in Jordan. The U.S. naval blockade of Iranian ports remains in effect, and CENTCOM Commander Admiral Brad Cooper told Fox News the blockade is ironclad, adding that the United States is dominating the Strait of Hormuz. We are headed to the front line in the war with Iran, in the battle for the Strait.
4: Again, Fox's Trey Yingst on the USS George Washington. 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
2: Now, your official weather forecast.
14: Today will bring partly sunny skies with warm and humid conditions reaching a high of 85. Tonight, expect partly cloudy skies with a low of 62. Tomorrow will not be as warm, featuring a mix of clouds and sunshine with a chance of a couple of showers in the afternoon. A high temperature will be 76. I'm meteorologist Jason Caterina on AM 560, The Answer.
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2: 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Are you ready to better understand the financial chaos? Here's your host, Tom Fortino.
17: And we welcome you in to this week's edition of the Alpha Wealth Hour. 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And like we are every single week, so pleased to be alongside the principal and founder, Tom Fortino. My name's Kevin McAlpin. We hope you're having a fantastic weekend. And as always, we're so glad you've carved out just a small chunk to spend with us here on the show. But first things first, we say hello to the principal and founder of the Alpha Wealth Group, Tom Fortino. It is great to be with you as always. And I know you're as excited as any of us that football season is full swing. We are back and we're diving in head first. Isn't it great?
18: 4 or 5 days in. I mean, it's crazy. I mean, they start on Wednesday. I don't know. Pretty soon they're going to start in July. I don't know. But anyway, I'm not going to complain. I'm ready for football season. So it's a great time of year. And it also means, I guess we'll pivot now to the financial piece of it. You know, I was having this conversation the other day with someone about their 401k as an example. You know, we're going to start having these discussions on end of year. You have till the end of the year to max out your 401k. You have until the end of the year to do Roth conversions. We'll table that for now, but these are important things to start thinking about. In fact, we'll probably refer to some of these things today specifically on that 401k. I want to talk about some moves that you want to really consider in the 401ks.
17: 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So, Tom, when it comes to retirement, I know a lot of folks out there really focused on the stock market. We'll check our accounts to see if we're up or down at the end of the year, and we know exactly what our return was. But while we're watching those gains, we may be quietly losing 10, 20, even 30% to taxes. Now, according to Forbes, most people don't even notice it because the tax is invisible. The market gives and the tax code takes. So the question becomes, do you have an advisor who's really paying attention to that? And more importantly, are there strategies to help manage these invisible taxes, if you will?
18: Yeah, it's interesting. This is what, look, we're part of an investment advisory group. We do portfolio management. I think we do a very good job at that. But then we also incorporate tax planning. Again, I've said it many times. I don't get it when you don't include tax. I just had a call the other day, and I've had a number of these, and I see it when I sit down with people. Someone said, look, they asked their individual, and this is not disparaging. It's just not what they do. But the question was, hey, what about Roth conversions? Or what should I be doing about Roth contributions? Or whatever the tax question was, say, you know, hey, you know, you should go talk to your accountant. And again, I don't quite get that. And then nobody's talking. You made the comment, and again, I'll give some ideas here, Kevin. You said 20 to 30%. This is not drama. Okay. Right. You know, there was an article, and I've referred to it before. This is out of the Intelligent Investor from the Wall Street Journal. It says, new research shows federal taxes eat up more than a third of investors' wealth over time. And when I talk about taxes, you know, this is money that you will never get back. It's gone. It's not growing in your account, right? Mm-hmm. It's never going to be there for retirement. It's never going to your children or grandchildren. This is why this stuff is so critical. You look at, for example, I'll give you a couple examples, right? When you say, hey, I'm getting 4% on this CD or I have a bond, you know, the Treasury right now, 10 years paying close to 4.8, which that's a whole nother discussion. But if you're getting 4% from a CD or some interest, you're saying, I'm getting 4%. Well, hold on. Not really, because you know, if you're paying state and federal, you could be giving a third of that back. You're getting 2.9, not 4. Mm-hmm. You know, this 30% number, this whatever the number is, this is not fiction. This is reality. And again, that's money that you will never get back. If you're going to pull, let's say you need $30,000 out of your retirement account, your 401k, your IRA, and you're going to just use a 25% effective tax bracket, okay? You're going to have to take out 40 to net 30. That means $10,000 is going to the government. So I hope I'm trying to make my point here. I'll give you one more example. Don't get upset, but there's solutions on the other side. Social Security, right? If you say, hey, my benefit between my spouse and I is $60,000 a year, okay? Well, again, hold on a minute. If you're up to 85% of your benefit can be taxable. So if $50,000 of that 60 is taxable, you're giving back $10,000, $12,000. You're not getting 60, you're getting 48. Mm-hmm. I mean, we can go on. You see, this stuff is huge. And so we incorporate tax planning. That's why when you hear me pound the table on one example, one of many, which by the way, this stuff is available on our, you know, if you don't want to give us a call, but you can go right to our website, alphawealthgroup.com. We've got the strategies to getting to tax free. We've got the taking control of your taxes. These are ideas you should be incorporating. Speaking of end of year, Kevin, we just talked about it. You have until the end of the year to do Roth conversions. I'm going to talk about a conversation I had to give another example here. But I want you to understand, again, we have to be careful of this. Now, when I mentioned Roth, well, let's go back to what I just said. Okay, if I'm making 4% in a Roth, not that you should have growth in the Roth, but let's just say you have a CD or a bond getting 4%, that's 100% tax-free. You net 4%. If you need 30,000, you don't need to take out 40. You need to take out 30.
17: Mm-hmm.
18: And if tax rates go up, which we can get into, what do you need to take out? 30,000. The tax rate on it is always zero. And oh, by the way, one more thing, Social Security. It doesn't tax your Social Security. I made the statement before. If most or all of your money was in Roth, you get all of your Social Security tax free. The 60,000, guess what you would net? 60,000. You see why this stuff is so important? Mm-hmm. I'm just kind of scratching the surface here. And that's why I get a little animated about it. Again, I had a conversation just the other day with someone called and they said, you know, we've listened to you before and we noticed you talk about taxes. And I said, yeah, I do. That's what we do. Right. You don't have to go talk to somebody else. Now we get into some pretty heavy tax planning, advanced tax planning. Yeah, we have resources we use on this stuff and we can do a very deep dive, but on the simple stuff, like for example, I told this individual, hey, you have a 401k, right? And we just talked about end of year. You may have put 10,000 into the 401k so far this year. Well, guess what? You can put 31,500 if you're 50 or over. Maybe you want to accelerate. You can tell them to take out 20% for the rest of the year. I want to accelerate. And by the way, regardless of the amount, I'm going to try to get some money into a Roth. Guess what? That means down the road, every penny's tax-free. The government and the IRS is not part of my plan. In this example, I get potentially more of my Social Security tax-free. There's no RMDs. Doesn't impact my Medicare premium. It goes to my spouse and children tax-free. So are we doing this stuff? Are we getting this advice? If you're getting that answer, well, I don't really do that. And again, it's not personal. Okay. Mm-hmm. They just don't do it. Well, then you should probably be talking to somebody else. I'm sorry. That's how I see people come in and they've missed years. It's upsetting to me. It just is. Whoever they're working with has just never said this before. Roth contributions, IRAs. You can put money into a Roth IRA, $8,600 per person, you know, if you're 50 or over, even if you're putting money into a 401k, even if you're working and your spouse is working, you can do it at any age. These are things we just have to do. You need to be getting this advice. And so I could give you all types of examples. We don't have time, Kevin. You know, I just want you to understand this stuff is very destructive. Mm-hmm. And if tax rates go up in the future, well, man, now you could be, you know, these large IRAs, then these RMDs, we could go again down the line. We need to be doing these things to preserve our wealth, protect our wealth. And if you're not getting this advice, you should give us a call. If you want to schedule a time, pick up the phone, give our team a call. Things you can do this year and start incorporating going into next year and then make it a habit where you're doing year. And we're talking forward tax planning. And this is an opportunity to start to take a look at some of these ideas. You're going to get an honest, objective assessment. That's my word. And we'll talk about some of these things. It's going to be liberating. I can tell you that. It's kind of nice when you keep more money in your pocket and you don't share it with the IRS. So pick up the phone. 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
17: 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My name's Kevin McAlpin. Hope it's been a great start to the weekend for you. 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Again, 630-864-6711. So, Tom, I know there's a pretty strong message out there when it comes to Social Security, and that is wait as long as you can, ideally until you turn 70 to claim your benefits. But I bring that up because Morningstar recently asked financial author Adam Grossman whether everyone should follow that rule. Take a listen.
20: What the math says is that pretty much everybody should wait until age 70, because if you wait until you maximize your benefit, then, you know, you have to live a certain number of years to make back the years that you didn't claim. But over time, you should exceed that and come out way ahead. So that's what the math says. But, you know, everybody has different considerations. And so I think that it's important to balance what the math says and how you feel about it. So I don't think that it's a rule that people have to wait till 70.
17: All right. And I know, Tom, on this show, we spend a lot of time talking about the financial side of things, right? There's also the emotional side of retirement. Mm-hmm. But how does that process work? How do you help your clients really weigh what the math says against what really makes sense for them and their unique situation when it comes to Social Security?
18: You know, Kevin, you mentioned one word there that was important, which is everyone's unique situation. And there is a unique situation. What is your family history, your longevity? You know, are you married? Are you single? Do you have other sources of income? We can start with some general rules here. First of all, if someone comes in to talk about this, we pride ourselves on understanding Social Security. Again, I'm an investment advisor rep. I'm insurance licensed. I've been doing retirement planning for a long time. But I want to be able to have conversations, because just like with taxes, we talked in the first segment where I told you, I hear this all the time. Hey, I asked the person I'm working with, you know, what should I do about Roths? Should I do a conversion? And the answer is, you know, you should probably go talk to someone else. We don't do that. Now, we understand taxes pretty well. In fact, part of what I do is I always say, bring in your tax returns. Mm-hmm. I want to see what your marginal tax bracket is. You know, 22, a 12, a 24. Where is interest income coming from? Is your Social Security being taxed? We look at all of this and we demystify this because, you know, again, if you're giving away money in taxes, you're never getting that back. So we have to be very, very, and then again, the forward tax plan, the threat of higher tax rates. But now we talk about Social Security. These are decisions we make that, again, down the road, if we don't make the right decision, you know, you lock into a lower benefit. You know, we'll run the numbers, but then we'll have the discussion. And this is my commitment. When I sit down with someone, I say, look, we can spend an entire meeting on Social Security, mm-hmm. and you're still not going to have a perfect answer. It's not going to happen. But you're not going to look back and say, I didn't look at this because I took somebody's advice and just locked it in at a lower benefit. That's what I always say is the takeaway. Again, I'll offer the information. We have the Social Security decision on our website. And if you go there, you can pull it down. It's also, there's an income planning packet. So there's information you can get to start to create. Because this is part of that income planning piece we talk about, one of the five pillars. Let's get the income, maximize our lifetime income. And so you can go to alphawealthgroup.com, alphawealthgroup.com, and download that information and start to look at the options with Social Security, understand it. And as I said, if you want to have a question for me and you want to get on my calendar, you can select the Retirement Roadmap button and schedule a time just to chat about it. I had someone the other day, we scheduled a meeting and we're going to test his plan. And one of the questions is, what are your Social Security benefits? Okay, you want to retire in 7 years and we get all the information. One of those is, okay, he's married, so what are your Social Security benefits going to be? He wasn't sure. So I said, go to SSA.gov. You can pull them up. That's one thing I'm going to tell everybody. If you have not, go to SSA.gov. You can open an account right on that website. You will see your benefits. In this example, this individual is always going to get 62, 67, and 70. Okay, 62 is the earliest you can take it. 70 is when it stops growing at 8%. 67 is full retirement age. We don't have to get into all of this, but the point is, at 62, it was roughly a little over 27,000 a year. 67, it was 39,000. That's 12,000 more a year. So think about that. And then if he waited till 70, which you just mentioned with as Adam Grossman, that's your highest benefit. The 8% delayed requirement credit stops. It's not going up 8% the next year. Not going to happen. So 70 is it. So at 67, it was 39,100. At 70, it was 48,600. Think about that. It was almost $10,000 more a year by waiting 3 years.
17: Wow.
18: Now, does it make sense for you? I don't know. I'm just saying. So it's things to consider. Here's the conversation we're having, Kevin. Okay. If your benefit is the higher benefit, in this case, his is, keep in mind, you wait to get that over $48,000 a year, you're going to have that higher benefit for the rest of your life, right? Mm-hmm. And oh, by the way, if you predecease your spouse, she's going to get that. So that's really a joint life benefit. And so you need to be having these conversations. I'll give him attribution, Lawrence Kotlikoff. I've talked about him before, mm-hmm. Boston professor, who's written some of, I would think, the definitive books on Social Security. He said, the risk isn't dying, the risk is living, mm-hmm. right? You don't need an income. Newsflash. If you passed away, you don't need an income anymore. But this is why this stuff is so important. Understanding how does it work? What are the mechanics? What does it mean if I take it early? Look, if this person took it at 67 and got $39,000 for 3 years, could they bank it? Yeah, maybe that's a strategy. Maybe your spouse takes it and you don't take it. One person defers. The higher benefit typically is the one you want to defer. So these are things, again, we're having a discussion. Once we start having these conversations, maybe the light bulbs start going on and say,

0: dynamics and your personal situation, and then you can feel good. That's what it's all about, feeling good about making an informed decision. So you can get the information off our website if you don't want to call or talk to me. I hope you do, but if you don't, that's okay too. It's impersonal. But if you want, you know, go to our website. You can either go there and hit the retirement. There's a retirement roadmap button on the homepage. 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You'll see my calendar. And if you can write in there, say, hey, Tom, I'd like to, you know, just chat about this. 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
1: 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Well, Tom, I know a lot of folks out there, they're just kind of getting used to AI, right? And maybe they've had a question about retirement, Social Security, taxes, or investing, and maybe they've tossed it into ChatGPT and got an answer in just a matter of a couple of moments. Well, we know more and more folks out there using tools in AI, but in some cases, they're showing up to meetings with pages and pages of recommendations already in hand. So let me ask you, if someone listening today used AI to maybe get a little bit of a foundation of financial planning, what are some things they should trust? And more importantly, what are some answers maybe they should question ultimately when they sit down with a financial advisor?
0: Yeah, you know, it's good. I look, I'm a fan of anyone, you know, doing the research, kind of doing the upfront, looking into maybe, you know, marking things up, putting questions down on paper and, you know, that stuff. But you have to be careful, of course, with the AI. When you ask the questions, I think we were having a conversation earlier, Kevin. You talked about accountability. There's just no accountability with AI. You know, it's going to give you, it's going to spit out an answer. And the answer is going to be based on your question. And maybe there's something you're missing in that question. Mm-hmm. You know, that's part of it too. And what happens if things change, right? All of a sudden, family dynamics change. Maybe, you know, you leave your job, that changes. And then how do you, again, account for some of these things? And how do you do maybe more planning? That's really part of it. So you have to be very careful. Again, I'm not averse to people looking at that. And in fact, I encourage people to bring questions. I love it because the more questions and then the more we can cover, the better it is. That's always a good thing. And then, you know, there's a lot of complicated things. I mean, I think it was, you know, when you talk about taxes, we spent time on taxes today, talked about what makes sense. What's your marginal tax bracket? Can you do conversions systematically? And then understanding how that works and understanding all the rules. And, you know, it was Einstein, I think, who said the hardest thing in the world to understand is the income tax. Mm-hmm. And he was a pretty smart guy. Now, so things like that, once you get into some of these very complicated issues, there might be some verbiage you're hearing, and it's like, I don't even understand what this answer means, and how does that apply? So, again, this is why it's, you know, we had this, I think, during the COVID, where everybody's doing the Zoom meetings, and we're going to know in office, and we're going to replace. You can't replace human beings. I'm sorry. I'm not going to budge on that. You just can't. Mm-hmm. And so this is why we talk about sitting down, coming in and having conversations, real conversations, and things come up. I always say that's why I like to have conversations, because you're going to be sitting down, we'll be talking, and something will come up you had not even planned on. Mm-hmm. And that's a great thing. So this is where I would say, if you want to get some information of ChatGPT or wherever you look at, Grok, whatever system you want to look at, AI system, I'm all for it. And then you come in and we can talk about it. I've had these conversations already. Someone talk to me about, hey, this is what I looked up. Is that true? We talked about it. So, you know, if you want us, more importantly, do something, give us a call. And we'll, if you've looked something out up on one of these and you've done a research or you're not sure if it's the right answer, more than happy to back that up, because we can validate it. I can verify it. Absolutely, that's the right answer. Mm-hmm. You know, and you'll be sure it is if I tell you that. I would not tell you that otherwise. So be careful. But it gets back to this whole thing about why we offer, you know, we offer the reports on our website. They've been vetted and reviewed. The information is accurate. You can always just, you know, schedule a time off our website, alphawealthgroup.com. Anything we've talked about today relates to your plan, we can sit down and talk about it. And these are answers we're going to give you. Again, I always say, look, if I can't get you an answer, I'll get it for you. But if I'm going to give you an answer, I know it's accurate. So I always stick to that. But you know, and two, as I said, you can go to our website, sign up for

0: 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So if you want that, and you've, even if you've done something, I'll say this. If you've looked up some information and you're not sure, you want to verify it, give us a call. 630-864-6711. 630-864-6711. 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
6: I'm Pam Puso. The Iran war and trade tensions, some of the topics touched on by President Trump, who is in Ireland.
7: Trump met with Ireland's president, Catherine Colonna, and the Taoiseach of the prime minister, Micheál Martin. The president wading into one of Ireland's most politically sensitive questions, telling the press he would love to see Irish reunification.
6: That's Fox's Alex Hogan in Dublin. When asked about the war with Iran, the president said it will work out fine. Fox's Trey Yingst is on an aircraft carrier.
8: We are on the USS George Washington in the Arabian Sea, the area of operation for CENTCOM right now in the war against Iran. And there has been quite a bit of activity. Last night, we saw nighttime operations of jets taking off.
6: The president predicting the war could end after the midterm elections. 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
1: 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Of course, it's all powered by the Alpha Wealth Group. And like we are every single week, we're so pleased to be joined by the principal and founder, Tom Fortino. I'm Kevin McAlpin. Tom and I are so glad you found us on the show once again, and we hope it's been a great start to your weekend as always. So, Tom, I know we've talked taxes, we've talked Social Security, and I wanted to throw this number out there for you because I found this absolutely mind-boggling. The numbers are in once again, and yet again, Americans set another annuity sales record last year. How about this? $464 billion. That's with a B. $464 billion. Now, I know we've talked in the past about some of the controversy that comes along with annuities, but I saw this article on CNBC.com, and it suggests that some of this comes from people expecting annuities to essentially function like investments, when we know their real purpose is to protect assets and create income that can last a lifetime. So I guess the question is, do you agree? And again, how do you help sort of, you know, provide a little more clarity for those folks who may think, annuities just aren't for them?
0: Yeah, when we talk about annuities, Kevin, it's understanding where they fit and doesn't make sense. Like I've said before, I'm not pro or con. Just understand how they work and do they make sense. And so when we talk about retirement, and when you go into retirement, again, like you said, there's a lot of opinions on it. I think sometimes there's misinformation. We talked about these in the past, but when we get back to your retirement planning, where does an annuity fit in and does it make sense? Annuities are an investment vehicle. Mm-hmm. I'll try to keep it very simple. They can provide guaranteed income. There's other benefits to them, but the primary purpose is they provide guaranteed income throughout your lifetime. We talked about Social Security early in this segment. We talked about taxes. The thing about with Social Security, that's an income piece. Mm-hmm. It's not your investment piece. And this is one of the things I think you mentioned when you were just referring to it. We have to differentiate, because people will say, well, they're not going to grow and they may not grow and as much. Well, they're not for your growth. They're for your income.
1: Right.
0: So understand where they come in. I've used the example before. And this is part of it too. Let's just talk about some of the issues. You know, we talked about the risk isn't dying, the risk is living. That's longevity risk, right? People are living longer. If you're going into retirement and you need income, that paycheck's going to come for the rest of your life. So longevity risk is not part of that risk. Number two, market risk, right? If you have $1 million of in your retirement account, God bless you. I think that's terrific. But if you called Fidelity or Schwab or wherever it's at and said, you know, any of the investment company and said, I have $1 million, what is my guaranteed lifetime income? What do you think they're going to say? There isn't one.
1: Right.
0: I guess that's a loaded question. Yeah. There isn't one. And I'm not saying it can't. There's a probability it will last. It's not a guarantee. So market risk is not involved in that. So this is where you can consider them as part of that. Okay. But there isn't, typically the ones we talk about, there is an account to it. So you will get a guaranteed income stream for the rest of your life. To the extent you don't go through the account value, that goes to your children and grandchildren. So what are the benefits? Number one, you get a steady paycheck. And that gets back to the emotional piece of it. We're going to talk about that in a second. Number two, longevity protection. I just talked about that. Number three, market risk protection. We just talked about that. There's a spousal benefit, which means for those that are married, that income does not drop and it does not go away when you pass away. You think about adding this to the income plan. I talked about Social Security in the first segment. For those of you that may have missed that, you can go to our podcast on our website. You can listen to it. I talked about the Social Security decision. Keep in mind, when you pass away, the higher benefit stays, and this is for those that are married, it's for the higher benefit stays with the surviving spouse. In this example, if you use this as another, and we talk about stacking income, if you use this as part of the income planning, this one will stay too. So if you have, in the example I was talking about, that individual who at 70 had a $48,000 a year benefit from Social Security, if you structured an annuity that gave you another $40,000, right, you're close to 50, you're almost at $90,000 income that will continue for both of your lifetimes. That's not a bad thing. So again, we need to understand how these work. Again, I will refer to our library. This is why we have these resources that are available. If you want to do some research and look at these things, we have that report called The Truth About Annuities. But, you know, this is where, you know, if you could go into retirement and you could say, I have income coming in every month without even needing to touch investments, would that be a good thing?
1: Mm-hmm.
0: I think so. And we talked about pensions. In fact, there was an article, it was this weekend or this past week in the Wall Street Journal. It matches up with the numbers I've talked about from the Department of Labor in 1970. Well, it was actually 88. A third of all private companies, you had a pension, right? Mm-hmm. By 1990, it dropped below 16. And by 2000, it dropped to 7. So it's gone down, right? Mm-hmm. And so we don't have, like we used to years ago, a pension. This is almost, in a way, kind of creating your own private pension. It continues for your lifetime. And I don't know of anyone who's ever said, you know, I have a pension, and someone would say, oh, that's too bad.
1: Mm-hmm.
0: Again, it's income. It's not your growth piece. Again, so if we can clear that, I think some of the criticisms would be maybe, they would lessen, I guess.
1: Right.
0: The other benefit here is, and we talked about this last week, the Retirement Income Institute said one of the most important risks that gets a little attention is the psychology of how people more or less are willing to spend different types of retirement income. You know, it's kind of sad because a lot of times people leave money on the table. They miss the healthy years of their life. They don't spend because they don't have the paycheck. And right. I get it. And this was a 2025 study. It said retirees spend about 80% of the guaranteed income. So when you have Social Security and you have these pensions and you have annuities and you have income coming in, you're going to spend most of it. But they only spend about 50% of the portfolio retirement income. And again, that's sad.
1: Yeah.
0: So study after study, so there's a psychological component to this too. And that's why you deserve to know how these work. And so question I get a lot is, how do I turn all this savings, this pile of money, this money, and how do I turn that into income? This is one way. I guess I told you we're an investment advisor. We can do set up portfolios for dividend income. There's all types of interest income, notes that will get you higher incomes. We can structure that too. And then also the growth component to it. But then also, if you match this up with an income plan, man, this is where this stuff starts working together. And of course, minimizing taxes.
1: Mm-hmm.
0: Here we go. So again, if this is something where you're saying, I'm not sure, or you have an annuity, I had someone come in recently who had some annuities. 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If these are questions you've had and you feel like, I'm not really sure, seems like I'm getting vague answers, or I haven't known and I'm not really sure how it works, I guarantee you, in one meeting, you'll have all the answers. I tell you that. So give us a call. We're here for you.
1: 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And Tom, I know there's a lot of folks out there in radio land. They're thinking, they're dreaming, maybe they're hoping to retire early. Well, if that's you, I saw a new list from GoBankingRates.com, and it suggests you could be closer than you think, provided you've figured out a few key things first. One, you've diversified your income beyond just one retirement account. Two, you've stress test your budget while you're working. And three, you've planned for healthcare costs before Medicare kicks in at 65. Now, Tom Fortino, I ask you, you do this every day. Is retiring early really as simple as just checking three boxes off a list like this?
0: Well, I think my answer is going to be relatively brief, which it's no. But, like, if you got, $10 million and you need to live on $50,000 a year, you know, it's, hey, we're talking football. I'll use that. Take a knee. Game over. Yeah. You're okay.
1: Run the clock.
0: but usually, you know, it's more involved than that. As we've said, you know, look, we've talked about, and we do every week, you know, we talk about the five pillars, and we get into some of those five pieces of your plan. It isn't about one thing, mm-hmm. right? It isn't about getting to a number, buying a product, whatever that thing may be, because it comes down to, what are your taxes? What are you giving away? What are you keeping? What about your income? We just talked about Social Security and annuities, creating lifetime income. Those are good things, because longevity, you retire early, you're going to be retired. Maybe, look, you retire at 55, you may be in retirement for 40 years. And so this is where, you know, that longevity risk, inflation, market risk, all those things. So, you know, you want to take those things into account. I'll mention a couple other things. First of all, well, let me just say this. If you're thinking about retiring early, or you want to look at it, the first thing is, you got to know your numbers, right? Mm-hmm. I mean, and you should sit down with someone or somehow test your plan. That's what we do, right? So if you say, okay, number one, define your goals, know what you need to live on, you know, do that now. You've got kind of the numbers in front of you. If you're making $150,000 a year, you're putting $30,000 in your 401k, you really have $120,000, and we can go down the line just to kind of get in the ballpark. Okay, I need $10,000 a month. Mm-hmm. Okay. Whatever, if you want to start there, but then you have to say, how do I create that $10,000 a month? And you see how we start to walk down this path of evaluating where we stand. And usually you should sit down with a professional, because they're going to ask the questions and look at some things for you. I'll give you some examples, some other things. But that's the first step. Test your plan, run the numbers, and see if you're in the ballpark, right? If I'm there, I'm pretty close. The numbers are what they are. It's opinion aside, they're going to tell you and give you a good reflection. So I would tell you, start there. Of course, you can start there if you want with us. If you're thinking, you know your goals and you want to retire at 62 or 60 or 58, you know, it's as simple as just going to our website, alphawealthgroup.com, alphawealthgroup.com. 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And then the other thing is, you can say, okay, what if I put another $10,000 a year away? Okay, well, now you're there, or you're closer, or what? There's things you may be able to do now. We get back to that forward planning, Kevin. Mm-hmm. The other things you have to keep in mind too, and this is what I mean by having a conversation. If you're retiring early, and it's certainly prior to 62, you're not getting Social Security 62. So you may have to wait. Or if you do retire at 62, you may not want to lock into the lowest benefit. So there may be 3 years you're going to sit there and wait to turn on Social Security. The other part is Medicare. Well, Medicare doesn't kick in until 65, and usually you have to buy a supplement, which really comes back to health care. Mm-hmm. What are you doing to, you know, account for that? And are you accounting for it? Again, these are things when we're having these conversations. Beyond that, once you leave your job, again, besides the medical care going away, maybe this isn't as big a deal, but life insurance, mm-hmm. right? If all you have is a group term policy through your company, do you need that? What happens if you pass away? That's that protection piece of the five pillars. You're an asset. What happens if you go away? Is someone asking you these questions? And so you can say, wait a minute, I really didn't account for that. What happens? Because again, once it's the toothpaste is out of the tube, mm-hmm. you know, if you're saying, well, you know, I'm 62, I think I want to try to go back to work. We know that. I mean, it's just reality. It's not being critical of someone's age. In fact, I would argue typically those people are your best employees. Mm-hmm. We know, right? They show up on time. They work hard. That's just a fact. I think the numbers bear that out. I've come across it actually a few times, Kevin, where someone will say, you know, I went back to work part time and now all of a sudden the people, they just keep loading because they're responsible, sure. right? So they just keep loading work on top of them. I had one client who did it. He's like, I had to quit. Because, you know, I was their best worker.
1: Right.
0: But that's a good thing, actually.
1: Yeah.
0: But these are things you really, it's a great goal if that's what you want to do. And I just think this applies regardless. Whatever age you are, if you're not retired yet, you could do even a hybrid. Here's another thing I would mention. So let's say, for example, you can create enough income to live on so you don't have to touch your investments. That's a big deal, too, because you're not tapping into them. Those can continue to grow, and maybe that gives you another year or two before you have to touch investments. You say, look, I'm going to work part-time, or I'm going to work, but I'm not going to contribute to my 401k. I'm going to start doing some things. I'm going to vacation. I'm going to mm-hmm. have some fun, but I'm not dipping into my investments, and I don't need, and I can let my Social Security defer. There's a lot of different things, and this is why it's helpful to sit down and have these conversations with someone who's been doing this a long time. And hopefully this gives you some ideas of how to think about your retirement. Again, understand the numbers, know what you have. We take a look at your assets, your income. Let's run the numbers and see where you stand. Then let's talk about these what ifs. You know, are you protecting things and understand some of the, you know, potential issues? But you may be there. So the good news is, and I've had those conversations too, where someone has come in and the spouse has said, you know, one spouse is still working. They like to, and that's always a good thing too. But I looked at it, I said, hey, let's run it and say, what if you retired 2 years earlier than you thought? And they'd still look good. And she was like, she turned to him and said, I can quit anytime. This is great. Mm-hmm. Now she's still working. It's kind of nice when you do that and then you validate everything they've done throughout their life. I'm blessed I get to do that. But we ask the questions. We go through it. We do the due diligence. It is a great exercise to go through because, you know, the stress level comes down and then the uncertainty comes down and you say, and the clarity, the clouds open and there's clarity with everything and we can start to take action. That it's really, I think it's a great experience. So, you know, there's the opportunity for those that want to kind of take a look at this and maybe we're going to uncover things you were totally unaware of. This is why this is so important doing this stress testing your plan. That's something we can do for you. Again, no cost or obligation. We'll have a great conversation. We're laid back. It's informal. We're not going to try to sell you anything, but we're going to have a good conversation. So, you know, just pick up the phone, give our team a call. 630-864-6711. 630-864-6711. 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
1: 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Well, Tom, I know a lot of folks out there, they're just kind of getting used to AI, right? And maybe they've had a question about retirement, Social Security, taxes, or investing, and maybe they've tossed it into ChatGPT and got an answer in just a matter of a couple of moments. Well, we know more and more folks out there using tools in AI. But in some cases, they're showing up to meetings with pages and pages of recommendations already in hand. So let me ask you, if someone listening today used AI to maybe get a little bit of a foundation of financial planning, what are some things they should trust? And more importantly, what are some answers maybe they should question ultimately when they sit down with a financial advisor?
0: Yeah, you know, It's good. I look, I'm a fan of anyone, you know, doing the research, kind of doing the upfront, looking into maybe, you know, marking things up, putting questions down on paper and, you know, that stuff. But you have to be careful, of course, with the AI when you ask the questions. I think we were having a conversation earlier, Kevin. You talked about accountability. There's just no accountability with AI. You know, it's going to give you, it's going to spit out an answer, and the answer is going to be based on your question. And maybe there's something you're missing in that question.
12: Mm-hmm.
0: You know, that's part of it too. And what happens if things change, right? All of a sudden family dynamics change. Maybe, you know, you leave your job, that changes. And then how do you again account for some of these things? And how do you do maybe more planning? That's really part of it. So you have to be very careful. Again, I'm not averse to people looking at that. And in fact, I encourage people to bring questions. I love it because the more questions and then the more we can cover, the better it is. That's always a good thing. And then, you know, there's a lot of complicated things. I mean, I think it was, you know, you talk about taxes. We spent time on taxes today, talked about what makes sense. What's your marginal tax bracket? Can you do conversions systematically and then understanding how that works and understanding all the rules? And, you know, it was Einstein, I think, who said the hardest thing in the world to understand is the income tax.
12: Mm-hmm.
0: And he was a pretty smart guy. Now, so things like that, once you get into some of these very complicated issues, there might be some verbiage you're hearing. And it's like, I don't even understand what this answer means. And how does that apply? So, again, this is why it's, you know, we had this, I think, during the COVID where everybody's doing the Zoom meetings and we're going to know in office and we're going to replace. You can't replace human beings. I'm sorry. I'm not going to budge on that. You just can't. Mm-hmm. And so this is why we talk about sitting down, coming in and having conversations, real conversations, and things come up. I always say, that's why I like to have conversations, because you're going to be sitting down, we'll be talking, and something will come up you had not even planned on.
12: Mm-hmm.
0: And that's a great thing. So this is where I would say, if you want to get some information of ChatGPT or wherever you look at Grok, whatever system you want to look at, AI system, I'm all for it. And then you come in and we can talk about it. I've had these conversations already. Someone talked to me about, hey, this is what I looked up. Is that true? We talked about it. So, you know, if you want us, more importantly, do something, give us a call and we'll, if you've looked something out up on one of these and you've done a research or you're not sure if it's the right answer, more than happy to back that up because we can validate it. I can verify it. Absolutely, that's the right answer.
12: Mm-hmm.
0: You know, and you'll be sure it is if I tell you that. I would not tell you that otherwise. So be careful. But it gets back to this whole thing about why we offer, you know, we offer the reports on our website. They've been vetted and reviewed. The information is accurate. You can always just, you know, schedule a time off our website, alphawealthgroup.com. Anything we've talked about today relates to your plan, we can sit down and talk about it. And these are answers we're going to give you. Again, I always say, look, if I can't get you an answer, I'll get it for you. But if I'm going to give you an answer, I know it's accurate. So I always stick to that. But, you know, and two, as I said, you can go to our website, sign up for our newsletter, get on any of our social sites because we do videos. We send out information all the time. 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And we will always, my goal is to always give you accurate information. So if you want that, and even if you've done something, I'll say this. If you've looked up some information and you're not sure, you want to verify it, give us a call. 630-864-6711, 630-864-6711, or go to our website, alphawealthgroup.com. 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
1: 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And before we run out of time on this week's show, the floor is all yours for the final word.
0: Well, it always comes back to, you know, we want to be able to get you some answers and help provide clarity in your retirement planning. 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
14: 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Therefore, there may be little or no secondary market for the securities. Accordingly, you should be willing to hold your securities to maturity. The securities are subject to the credit risk of the issuing bank, and any actual or anticipated changes to its credit ratings or credit spreads may adversely affect the market value of the securities.
15: Information provided is not intended as tax or legal advice and should not be relied on as such. 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
6: An overseas trip for the president. I'm Pam Puso, Fox News. President Trump is in Ireland, where he's wrapped up meetings with his Irish counterpart and the country's prime minister. He's also there for the Irish Open, being held at a golf club that he owns.
17: It's rated one of the greatest courses in the world, and I'm very honored to have it. I built it. About 22 years right on the ocean. So it's very exciting, and I'll be going there later.
6: When asked about the war in Iran, the president said he believes it will end very soon, probably after the midterms, and he's predicting that gas prices will tumble. With the latest on the conflict, Fox's Trey Yingst reporting from the USS George Washington in the Arabian Sea.
8: We are on the USS George Washington in the Arabian Sea, the area of operation for CENTCOM right now in the war against Iran. And there has been quite a bit of activity. Last night, we saw nighttime operations of jets taking off from the flight deck. It's more than three football fields long, and this vessel carries more than 5,000 U.S. Navy sailors. What it was like getting here to this aircraft carrier in the middle of the ocean, again, that is preparing for the possibility of escalation against Iran. Earlier today, we visited one of the guided missile destroyers just off the starboard side of this vessel. There are a variety of different smaller ships around the USS George Washington to basically protect it. And we saw those operations today. They have Tomahawk missiles on board, air defense systems.
6: Earlier today, Bahrain state news agency said it will not participate in any meeting with Iran until diplomatic relations are restored. Is sabotage to blame for a train derailment that injured more than three dozen people in Normandy? Investigators say a piece of rail found on the track was probably linked to the accident. 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
18: Today will bring partly sunny skies with warm and humid conditions reaching a high of 85. Tonight, expect partly cloudy skies with a low of 62. Tomorrow will not be as warm, featuring a mix of clouds and sunshine with a chance of a couple of showers in the afternoon. The high temperature will be 76. I'm meteorologist Jason Caterina on AM 560, The Answer.
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21: 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Well, there's risk and there's volatility. We've heard a lot about both of those here in recent days and months. So what's the difference? What's the difference between risk and volatility? I bet you most of you would think that there isn't any, right? So hence the reason I'm going to parse this out on the show today And look, you've no doubt heard the word risk a million times in your life. You know what it means. And even if you aren't a financial professional, you're just a person in the world who has money and you've invested it or you talk to a professional, you no doubt have heard many times the word risk in that context. And you probably have an understanding of what risk means when it comes to your money. So the question becomes, is that the most relevant thing to be worried about? It seems so obvious. Risk. Who wants a lot of risk? Of course, that's the most, of course. That's what it should be. But look, I'll say the technical answer is yes. In a sense, physically taking a lot of risk, actually losing a lot of money is, of course, the worst thing you can pretty much do most times. But mathematically, doing it early in retirement or just before retirement is a devastating blow that you may never recover from. See, we can show you financial plans where we assume that you can watch it fail. And we can show you mathematical things called sequence of returns. There's whatever you need, we can back this up. It's a very mathematical certainty that is a very tough thing to overcome from. Unless you're a very, very wealthy person, of which you're still not going to enjoy the whole process. So this is why you don't do things like just throw a ton of money in some meme coin or NFT or something that can physically go to zero. You can lose a lot of money, and that is risk personified. This is why you don't throw all your money in some private investment from some small company. You can physically lose a ton of your actual money, life-changing money. You don't give money to people that aren't legal custodians and have Sam Bankman-Fried, right, from FTX or Bernie Madoff, somebody like that, take your money and put in these small private real estate development deal, et cetera, et cetera, et cetera. So these stories happen all the time. And I've been doing this long enough, nearly 26 years. I've seen a lot of these stories. So again, yes, in a sense, pure risk is the most important thing to worry about going into retirement. So if you're 5 years away from retirement, you're already in retirement. You need to understand this. So what you've kind of thought of and believed at the surface level, and I'll acknowledge that, but here's a story. I would say that about 95% of people I meet wouldn't dream of actually putting anything substantial in those things I just talked about. Again, I've seen it. I don't want to pretend it doesn't happen. Some people have. You might have heard these stories, but it's not the norm, and that's what I want to speak to right now. So that's sort of where I'm getting at here, because that is most people, again, risking your money, hearing that word that is, oh, that's what I should be the most worried about. But for most people, in my opinion, the most relevant thing to pay attention to is actually risk tolerance, not pure risk tolerance, which is essentially volatility. Risk tolerance and volatility, that's going to be the topic of our shows right now. And that is something you can equate directly with each other more and more than risk itself. See, there's risk tolerance and there's volatility. And look, we're obviously experiencing as volatile as anything that we've ever seen. Plummeted after Liberation Day, and then it shot right back up. We had that flash crash of 87. And by the way, the thing I try to remind people about 1987 is that we were up like 30% going into that. So you still finished the year not even down a lot. That was just an unreal day. You had the market drop over 20% in a day. So we had October, November of 2008. That pretty much takes the cake too, the financial crisis. My world changed forever those 2 months, as did a lot of other people's, and short term, not for the better. And look, we had March 2020, which was the pandemic. So that again, from a pure volatility standpoint, outside of those events really that I just named, those kind of three individual events, namely the last two outside of those, we lost 12% in 4 days. And it's not just the drop itself, but we really saw a world completely flip trade policy on its head the way that we haven't seen since the Smoot-Hawley Act of 1930. And that was before globalization looked anything like it does in the modern global economy and what we're used to now. Look, this is pretty humbling stuff. These weeks, these kind of environments when your finances get rocked to the tune of 10 or 20%, or however you're invested in a period of a couple days to a couple weeks and the game changes. And again, it's humbling because going into this, you look at the world, you see what's going on, everything that's doing, things seem all great, everything seems fine, and you really can't picture what it would be just to all of a sudden disrupt all that. So it's always a new surprise of what it is that disrupts it. And it's, again, very humbling. You just don't kind of see that thing coming right at you. And then, boom, it hits in a flash. So yeah, this reminds you how important risk management can be. We say to a lot of our clients, prospective clients, that when you go through bouts like this, whether it was the big sell-off in March of 2020 with COVID, and then it recovered? Or was a sell-off of 20% in 2022 and then it wind up recovering? Or if it was just the recent sell-off, use those as fire drills that when you get close to even again, then all of a sudden you sit back and be like, do I really want to go through that again? Am I taking a lot more risk than maybe what I thought I was? Is my risk tolerance the same as what I thought it was to handle all this volatility? So, of course, you didn't lose that kind of money if you're close to retirement, and it should remind you of that. It's not that things don't bounce back. It's how much risk do you want in your portfolio at the stage of life you're in right now. But even more so, it reminds me how important risk tolerance management is for the vast majority of people and how you're probably invested. And look, before we go forward a little bit more here, it's been a bit of a rough time, served again, hopefully as a great reminder, if nothing else, of just how important it is to have a true retirement plan, to have these things mapped out, to know that you won't run out of money, to know that you need your investments to last the rest of your life, where your income's going to come from, how's that impacting your tax plans, know what investments are right for you as you get into this stage, this potential new world order. Should anything shift with your investments because of it? So if at any point in today's show you're wondering, am I on the right track? I just want a second opinion. I'd invite you to take us up on our complimentary 15-minute strategy call. We've done this for thousands in the Chicagoland, Madison area. 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All right. So how do we view the market as a whole in the context of risk? Because, again, I want to speak towards what's really the masses of people investing here. So let's use the S&P 500, for example. We're talking about the 500 biggest, best companies, diverse through all sectors in the industries. These companies are in the best economy the world's ever known. And if a company does poorly, it gets booted out and replaced by new companies that deserve to be in that index over time. So that's what I'm getting at here. So Vanguard put out a great volatility presentation. It was for advisors only. And I'm going to reference some of the stats because I found interesting in there. So Vanguard went back to 1935 and used a combination of different stock indices and found that any one year, the probability of losing money was 24.7%. So call it almost 25% chance of losing money in any one given year. Almost 15% chance that you lose money over any three-year period. 11% chance in any 5 years, and only a 4% chance in any 10 years. And that's what I'm implying here. That is so key. If you look at volatility, it's very likely that along the way you will lose some money. Flip a coin four times, you're going to lose money at least one of them. That's what the market is. But if you hold it for a very long time, it's very, very unlikely that you'll lose money. And if you do lose money, it's pretty minimal, even in those 4% of times at the periods that they saw. So that's what I want you to think about. How much in terms of quote-unquote risk is there in the long term? Not a ton. But how much risk tolerance do you have to overcome it? See, quite a bit, especially as you get into retirement. Now, let's assume that a retiree, you're not all in stocks, because guess what? You shouldn't be all in stocks. So let's assume you've got a 60% stock portfolio and a 40% bond portfolio, a 60-40 kind of balanced portfolio as an example. That has a 20% chance to lose money in any given year. That's pretty close compared to just stocks alone, surprisingly enough. But over any 5 years, it's only a 5% chance you lose money. In any 10 years, you guessed it, zero. It's never happened over a 10-year period where in a 60-40 portfolio, you've lost money. So look, the stock market is a literal roller coaster because the upswings are slow and they last longer and the downswings are ferocious and fast. Every week I talk about the stock market takes the escalator up and the elevator down. It's a pretty perfect analogy, except it's essentially the opposite effect in the sense that the down part is the fun part of the roller coaster supposed to be, but not when it's your money. So assuming you like roller coasters, right? I'm realizing at my age, I'm turning 55. I'm not much like them anymore. I think a lot of people can understand that with me. But by the way, going back to 1980, the average bull market lasted over 1,000 days and made 96% return on average. The average bear market lasted 282 days, but lost 30%. So again, that sort of speaks to the ferocious and quick versus kind of long and steady, but more when it's all said and done in a bull market. So how do you get rewarded for all this extra volatility? When the heart attacks along the way from 1926 to 2025, well, from 1926 to 2024, an all-stock portfolio averaged 10.5% a year, and a 60-40 portfolio averaged about 8.8% a year, all still according to Vanguard here. So I would argue for a lot of people that I meet, that's not enough of a difference to justify the deafening sound of your heart just kind of going, is this time it's going to be worse? So what's the financial prognosis here? What are we getting at? I think it's simple but powerful. First, you have to have a retirement plan. And I know I keep coming back to that, but you have to because you need to know. In good markets and bad, inflation is high, inflation is low, rates are high, rates are low, Democrat in the White House, Republican in the White House. It should not impact your financial plan. You need to know what you actually need to make in investment returns in order to live the life you want and not run out of money. Most people out there are just walking around, don't even know what it takes to make sure they don't run out of money from an investment standpoint. They're just crossing their fingers and toes and hoping it works out. So you gotta know that. Second, don't treat all your money the same. We do want to own things like stocks in your portfolio. It's good to maximize returns over what could be a 20 or 30 year retirement. How much we want to depends on what your needs are in your plan and what your risk tolerance is, what your comfort level is. So we can define that in the plan, but you don't want to treat all your money the same. And what I mean by that is some of that money you need to pay bills this month, this year, in the next 3 to 5 years. Some of that money you likely won't be touching for 10 or 20 years. So let's assign different purposes to the money and invest it accordingly. Third, focus on making yourself comfortable in retirement. For some people, taking some money, put it in investments that's secure, guarantees their income, things that are stable, secure income makes a lot of sense for others. It simply means just minimize the volatility. That way you don't have to make bad decisions when the markets fall apart. So we've really tried to make this as easy as possible for you. 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
21: 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Before we get back to today's show, for those new to the show, let me provide a quick introduction. Each week, I share different aspects on wealth management. Wealth management is far deeper than just investment management. You see, most people just have an investment plan, a portfolio.

make sure it lasts as long as they do. Second, wealth enhancement. How do we mitigate taxes? How do we proactively save money on taxes over your lifetime? And for a lot of our clients, it's potentially a tax saving of hundreds of thousands, if not a million plus over their lifetime, just by being proactive. Third, wealth transfer. How do we transfer to your heirs the least cost, least taxes, least fees, least time, and least government involvement? Fourth, wealth protection. How do we protect you from unjust and frivolous lawsuits? What about things like long-term care, just making sure the nursing home doesn't get the money, or you can leave the legacy that you want? And fifth, maximizing charitable impact. So if charitable giving is important, what is our tax strategy for that? How do we leverage the legacy that you want to leave to the kids, the grandkids, the church, and that, and maximize your charitable impact? Assisting our clients with most of these five concerns is where there's real value. Your financial life is more complicated than just investments, but unfortunately, that's all your broker wants to talk about. We make sure your money's protected, you get all the income and retirement you need, and you're legally paying the least amount of taxes so you can leave the legacy that you want. So back to the show, folks. As I was doing research for today's show, I came up with this headline, How Storytelling Helps Us Learn. And it's what we do when we have a workshop or an office meeting or even our weekly webinars that we have. I think this is something that I intuitively sort of knew from a young age. I've always paid a lot of attention to communication. I've done work in an organization that has brought in a guy named Bo Eason. For those of you that don't know, you can Google Bo Eason at any point. It's a pretty incredible story, his own story itself. But this is a guy who basically made his entire career being one of the best trainers to teach people how to hone your personal story, as well as just develop the skills kind of intertwined in storytelling, but just general communication, presentations, things like that. And that has really kind of changed my scope of just how important storytelling is, how all of us as human beings, we take in information, and how much easier it is for us to retain that information if there's a story wrapped into it. See, my wife and I were even talking about this. She knows how much I like golf. I'm just a hacker out there, so nothing special. I just love being out there, you know, out by the greens and just fairways. It's just gorgeous. So she sort of likes it, just to humor me. But it doesn't really pay attention to it on her side. Recently, she got into the Masters, and not because of the golf, but because of the story of Rory and everything he had been through. And then all of a sudden, she was fully, completely bought in and hooked. And that's maybe a tangent that I don't need to go down too far, but I think everybody can sort of understand what I'm getting at is this. And look, I'll tell you, I've never excelled in creativity or art growing up as an adult. I always thought of the world through math, logic, reason that I can see, I can touch, I can quantify, and we all have different personalities. This is just mine. It turns out that a pretty good start to analyze finances for a living. So I'm not complaining, but I found out pretty quickly too, again, whether it's a financial professional, being a good communicator, knowledge itself, I don't want to say it's useless, but it's not as helpful if somebody understands what you're saying and how you teach it. And again, we just talked about some advanced training that I did there. And what I want to just highlight is how important this is. And I'm going to get to the why in a second here. So if I were to tell you how something leverages and finances can hurt you with your investments, that might just go in one ear and out the other. But if I told you in the early 2000s, my parents, who aren't savvy with finances, most people were convinced to kind of pull out variable loans out of their house, fix it up, because real estate always goes up in value. And then what happened in 2008 happened to a lot of people. That's a story that probably makes you think of yourself. It probably makes you think of people you care about or what's going to help messaging stick. So that's kind of a long-winded intro to say, recently I was listening to Morgan Housel. He's an author of a few very well-known books, master storyteller for a living. And I was listening to him on a podcast. And again, I think it's relevant given the markets and what they've been doing the last couple of weeks and really couple months. One of the quotes he mentioned was from a gentleman named Voltaire, who's a very famous French philosopher, and he says, "History never repeats itself, but man always does." I'm going to repeat that one more time. "History never repeats itself, but man always does." I very much like that quote. You always hear right that history repeats itself. It's sort of not true. It's a different version of it, but man's reaction to it always stays the same. It's relevant because with the stock market, it's never the exact events that repeat themselves. In 2000, it was a tech crash. In 2008, it was a financial crisis. In 2020, it was COVID. In 2022, it was Russia invading Ukraine, in addition to the Fed fighting inflation and jacking up rates 5%. The reasons for even things like recessions that we may be going into. So whether it's 2000,

0: 2008 or whether it happened in the 30s, whether it's happened in the late 70s, 80s, or a pandemic, the reasons are technically a little bit different every time there's a recession, every time there's a market crash. And that's what makes them insane. It was really hard to predict, but essentially impossible to predict. However, the behavior that we see from people and from investors specifically and how they respond to recessions and how they respond to market corrections and bear markets, it's 100% repeatable. Sell at the lows and then get comfortable when the market comes back and then they want to buy back in. It happens the same every single time. It's certain. So the Great Depression in the 30s is exactly how people responded in 2008 or the pandemic. And Warren Buffett once famously said, "The stock market is a place where impatient people transfer money to patient people," which is a powerful story, no doubt. So why are stories more powerful than data or reasoning when it comes to understanding money? The best story wins more than the actual answer itself. That's just human nature, and this part is key. None of us have enough bandwidth in our lives to truly understand all the data, something that's, if it's not your own profession. So just pretending to look at your accounts and flipping through CNBC or Yahoo Finance, do you really think you have all the information at your hands that other people don't? We have to parse this out the best way we can. And the easiest story we gravitate towards is usually how people make decisions. Even stock pricing, how you price stocks in the market is really just the earnings today multiplied by a story of what's going to happen to that company in the future. When the story suddenly changes, all hell breaks loose. The other thing I think is important is social media allows the pure number and proliferation of stories to be on steroids right now, even when they're wrong. And so you got to be very careful on which story you buy into, because again, it's human nature that's always been there, but we're fighting in a brand new way. So what about pure risk events? The narrative usually is that these are once in a lifetime, insert blank event here, which is true in a vacuum. But then you kind of have to add up all the categories and you get a real sense of the odds. 9/11, once in a lifetime event. Dot-com bubble, once in a lifetime event. Financial crisis, mortgage meltdown, real estate crash, banking crash in 2008, once in a lifetime. What about the COVID crisis, pandemic, once in a lifetime? Now what about this Liberation Day and all the tariff trade policies and the trade war with China now? Once in a lifetime. So see, you get a lot of these once in a century events, and when it's all said and done, if you start adding them up, it's sort of different each time. And each thing is technically once in a lifetime, but the recessionary impact of it is not. I told you a story a few months ago how I hurt my back worse than ever. I've gone through, frankly, from a physical standpoint, you know, couldn't run, couldn't golf, couldn't do all these things in my life. So I find these physical therapists, kind of get started doing some different things than I had been doing. And pretty much it worked to initially give me a lot of relief. And they were like, "Hey, Mike, here's your new regimen. Do these small amount of things and do it this way." And again, I'll say it the same way I said during the previous show. My pea brain just sort of said, "Oh, well, if I got a little relief from this, I'll just do a lot more because God forbid I listen to the professionals on these things." That's a guy mentality thing. Of course, I know. I'll just do a lot more than what they told me to. But the underlying reason I tell you that story is key. I wanted the feeling of control. It's very helpless when you're injured. No one really knows why exactly what's getting better. That's what just people tell you. It's helpless. It's vulnerable. Doing nothing is what feels helpless. But doing something, taking action, is control. And again, that story is relevant because when money and markets are volatile and money's going down, doing nothing is helpless. Doing something feels like control, even if it's the wrong thing to do. So I really can't stress the importance of understanding that feeling during moments like this, if it was possible with any level of certainty, go into cash and then back at the right times, make these trades, do these actions, take that action, if that was possible to do with any consistent basis outside of luck, everybody would be doing it. But unfortunately, you know, Dalbar, D-A-L-B-A-R, has this study they put out with rolling averages, rolling 20-year averages that say, hey, the stock market has done this return for the last 20 years, and here's what the average investor has done. So let's go back to those other averages. Let's say that historically the stock market has averaged, you know, 10% over the long term. So if we said that was similar over the last 20 years, which is actually lower, but let's just go with it, averaged around 10%, the average investor, according to the latest Dalbar, has averaged about 3.6%. Why is that? That's less than half of what the market did. And it's because people make bad decisions at the wrong times. They sell and they panic or reduce risk after the damage has happened. It's why I mentioned earlier in the show that now that things have recovered is a great time for individuals to say, hey, I'm going to use this recent market volatility, the plunge and then the recovery, as a fire drill of, do I want to go through this again? That doesn't mean you take all risk off the table. It just means that if you're 60% or 80% in the market, maybe you should be 40 or 50 because it aligns more with what your plan says you need to do. And if you don't have a plan, by all means, you know how I feel about that. You need to pick up the phone, give us a call, and we'll get a plan together for you. If you want to transfer your assets and work with us on an advisory relationship, that's great. If you just want us to build out a plan for you, we'll just charge you for the plan, and then you can continue to manage your own money if you'd like to. So there's different ways to get it, but you need the plan. So what happened, by the way, in fact, when you sell a stock, it does mean somebody's also buying that stock at the other moment. You're not selling it into a vacuum. The one thing that people don't understand is when you hit sell, you are selling that stock to someone else in the secondary market. When you hit buy, someone else is agreeing to sell you something in the secondary market. So going back to listening to this podcast that I was mentioning with Morgan Housel, and by the way, this was the Masters in Business podcast, so I have to certainly give credit to Barry Ritholtz and what he does in that podcast. And they had a guest on, and they were talking about the Pellman effect. And I'll shorten sort of what this is, but in the mid to late 60s, the federal government made a number of safety features mandatory in the first time ever. Things like seat belts, energy-absorbing steering columns, penetration-resistant windows, etc. And the whole purpose of this was assumed that because all these new enhanced safety features, obviously this would greatly reduce traffic fatalities, major injuries, and accidents. But they found something different out, which was that the fatalities reduced for the vehicle occupants, but they went up for pedestrians and motorcycle drivers. And essentially what the result of these studies was human nature, which is if you reduce the probability of something bad happening, it doesn't mean people drove the same way. It just meant now that they could drive more intensely and get away with more. And so there's just been a lot more studies similar in regard that this were performed later in years. There was a 2010 NASCAR study that found that they mandated the use of head and neck restraint systems, and it almost completely eliminated serious driver injury, which is amazing, but it simultaneously increased the number of actual accidents per race. So literally just, okay, we all run into each other now and not die. So we'll do it more. I mean, man, we're weird people. I mean, we give ourselves better control of something bad happening, and then we go out and try to push the envelope even more. I see that in investing all the time. But I really do find it fascinating to see it play out in real life on actual quantifiable actions and studies and results that are going to impact you and your family. And I'm getting to all this because I do wonder how this works in the investing world with human behavior. And the comparison I'd make is 30 years ago, you had to call up a broker, pay a commission to make a trade. There was nowhere near the science of investing in technology or the research like you have now. You didn't know what you were doing. I have a professional. I hope I trust them. I hope they pick good stocks. I call if I want to do something that's taking time out of the day and being available. You didn't have a phone next year for that matter. You actually had to put a coin in or go to the corded phone at that time. So it wasn't that easy to do. And today we've got a phone in our hand that can absolutely trade whenever you want, within seconds, all day long, every single day. We've got trade stations and all this material that could have been reserved for seasoned professionals, but now anybody can get it. You can pay literally nothing in most cases to buy and sell. No commissions anymore for US-based things, most platforms. So all these things would tell you that better tools should be better for the average investor. You can literally buy something at no cost and hold it forever, and that's incredible. The whole market at no cost. It's unbelievable. But instead, what did human nature do? It caused us to drive more intensely, to use that same analogy. We wanted more control during times like this. So we buy more, we sell more. You can even look right now. Go look at the record profits that just happened from every major investment. Goldman Sachs, Bank of America, JP Morgan Chase, right? Because trading went through the roof. And that's a very scary, dangerous thing, which is, I understand during times of volatility, it feels good to take control. And I understand we now have the resources at our fingertips to do this. The question becomes, is it the right thing to do? Are we the right person to essentially be steering that wheel? Are we the right ones to do it? So you've got to really ask yourself a question. Am I the right one to do this? Am I working with the right person to do this? Warren Buffett said, you know, moons ago, decades ago, the reason that people made so much money on their houses in the 70s and the 80s and the 90s and early 2000s is because you didn't get a statement every month showing you what the value was. Yet we look at our 401ks, we look at our IRAs, we look at our investment accounts day by day, sometimes multiple times a day for many people. Ideally, maybe once a week, once a month, that's all you really need to do. But you feel like you need this sense of control. So here's the thing I want to offer you. Hopefully I can provide you the best of both worlds here. So if you're wondering if you're on the right track, you just want a second opinion either because you're self-managing or you're a do-it-yourselfer, or maybe you're working with an advisor that maybe just doesn't seem to be listening to you, that their business model isn't basically in your best interest, I invite you to take us up on our complimentary 15-minute strategy call. We've done this for thousands in the Chicagoland and Madison area. 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
0: 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We get this question a lot, which is, I have a lot of cash suddenly earning interest. Should I be in regular treasuries, CDs, or something else? Now, I do want to point out, because I think it certainly made headlines last summer when Warren Buffett was transferring a lot. I mean, he was moving the needle with how much he was going to cash. I think the last time Berkshire said they've got something like $350 billion, a historic number in cash. They actually own more treasuries than the government does. And now we probably figure out why. Because Warren was hedging some volatility that was coming. The volatility we've seen the past 2 months in the market. So it was the age-old question. When should I be in cash? When should I not? How much do I do? All that kind of thing. So a PSA should probably go out that I do still see a fair amount of people not fully paying attention to cash and sort of letting sizable amounts just sit in basic checking and savings accounts, which pay you almost nothing. You may have some savings account that is paying you, call it, 0.2% in what is a 4% environment. I keep small amounts in there just to pay the bills, but I couldn't even fully quote what that amount is. But I know it's almost nothing by nature as far as interest goes. But also there are separate accounts in banks where if you move it in there, you can actually get 3.5-4+% right now in money markets and things like that. So sometimes I'll see people a little laissez-faire about that, and I try to put it in dollar amounts that equates to something in their life. Somebody saw a little bit ago, they had a couple $100,000 and was like, oh yeah, I've been meaning to move that over into something pays a little bit better. It's like, hey, you're losing 4% on it. And on that $200,000, I told them that's $8,000 a year of free interest. It doesn't matter. Oh, well, I got to pay tax on it. Well, even after you pay tax, you got to keep $6,000 or $7,000 of it. It's free money just because you're paying attention. That's like first class seats to somewhere pretty nice, or however you want to quantify that. And sometimes when you put a real thing attached to it, it's like, oh my gosh, you're right. So don't forget. In this kind of world, and by the way, there's been lots of platforms that have big lawsuits right now because they put these cash sweep programs together. So I'm not going to pick on any one custodian, but even in investment platforms, make sure your cash is earning what it should be. For a decade there, it really didn't matter. We had 0% interest rates. Now that we're in a 4% world, it does matter. I also want to talk about the tax element here of cash, which is not something you would think too much about. Again, for people that have pretty sizable amounts of cash out there, so I'm talking about $100,000, $300,000, $500,000 plus, especially in your non-retirement accounts, what type of cash should you have? So it matters right now from a tax standpoint. So there's something called taxable equivalent yield, which is really just a fancy way of saying that one gives you the most interest after taxes. So if you look at things like normal money markets, normal cash, the interest is taxable both at the federal and state level. That's why you get a love letter in January from your bank, 1099 INT. 1099 means you're going to pay taxes on it. INT means it's interest. So if you have something like a CD and it pays 4% and you're in the 22% tax bracket, which is somewhat common, and let's say that Illinois pays 5% state tax bracket, that means that you're really only going to keep about 2.92% after taxes. So you earn 4, but after Pritzker and Uncle Sam get their part, guess what? You've got less than 3% left. So when you're here getting 4% of this money, you're really getting less than 3, a little bit less than 3 after taxes. So what are the options for this? There's Treasury money markets, and as an example, where you pay federal tax, but you don't pay any state tax. And so if a Treasury money market was, say, paying 4%, well, that sounds worse than, something that might pay you more. But again, if you only pay federal tax and you don't actually have to pay the state tax, well, then that's going to keep you closer to 3.8, 3.9%. So even though it's paying less interest, if this was your tax bracket, would you be better? And then for us in Illinois, if, again, we're in a pretty nice tax bracket, we have to think about things like Illinois municipal money markets, where you don't pay any federal or state tax on it. And when people hear this right, they love it, obviously. Who wants to say, I don't have to pay any federal or state tax? And sometimes people will opt into like, oh, I'll just sit and do this thing without even knowing your tax bracket. But let's say this thing was paying 3.25% tax-free. You're like, hey, that's better, Mike. You just said I was going to get 3.9 before. So you might sit there and be like, wow, that's amazing. I'm getting over 3% completely tax-free. No federal, no state tax. That's awesome. Well, remember what we just talked about with that Treasury one or the money market? Even after federal taxes, which one were you paying more on? In the money market, you were only earning 2.9, so that didn't make sense. Take the 3.25 tax free. In the federal municipal Treasury one, you're earning around 4, but after taxes, you're actually closer to about 3.5, which is better than 3.25 tax free. See, there's these three kinds of things, and it's an example of just getting tricked and choosing the wrong things, especially if you're working with somebody who doesn't even understand these things. There's three main categories of something that's both federal and state tax, something that's only federally taxed, and something that's neither taxed federally or state. So which should you potentially do? The question becomes, what's your own specific tax rate at? And by the way, this doesn't just work for cash. Certainly matters for even things like dividends, what type of stocks and ETFs you own in your account. It matters certainly for things like bonds and bond funds in your account. So this isn't some magic wand that makes you go from rich to poor, but these are a lot of things that can enhance your plan, save you money in taxes over time. That's why at Crystal Lake Tax and Financial, we have a full tax practice inside of our advisory practice, where we have CPAs and enrolled agents. We did over 600 tax returns, most of them for our clients this year, because we give you tax planning advice in addition to investment and financial planning advice. Why? Because it's a heck of a lot easier to save you 10, 20% legally on your taxes than it is to cross our fingers and toes and hope the market goes up. So if you're not working with somebody that can actually give you tax direction, you might want to rethink the relationship that you have, especially if you've got $750,000, $1 million, $2 million, $5 million. Taxes and mitigating them, reducing them over your lifetime, could put hundreds of thousands, if not millions, back in your pocket just by not paying unnecessary taxes. So how much do you really have to pay attention to? How much? If you have somebody helping you, how much do they help you? Do they only help you on investments and don't think things about like taxes and other parts of your retirement plan? We see that all the time, and it's really important that you have somebody look at your full picture for you. The good news is we've really tried to make this easy for you. 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
0: 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In this segment, I want to talk about withdrawing money. And some people don't understand maybe the order of operations. But when I talk about the order that things should be withdrawn in our retirement, again, the principle can still in lie and even in the math is bad. So I'll let you explain kind of the order of withdrawals and how it impacts you. This is really speaking to, you might have different accounts. You've got different sources of income or retirement. You may have pre-tax IRAs and 401ks, might have after-tax non-retirement accounts, bank accounts, trust accounts, brokerage accounts, might even have Roth accounts, which are tax-free. So if you have these different types of accounts and all of a sudden you retire and you need to start living off of your funds, that is what we do. The question becomes, where should I be pulling money from and in what order should I pull money? Should I pull it from the IRA first and let the other things sit? Should I pull out of the other things first and let the IRA sit? Should I take the tax-free money or the pre-tax money? And this has been one of my biggest pet peeves really throughout my career, is watching this sort of blanket advice at a high level, kind of from afar, from people in our industry, brokers that are securities licensed, but they know nothing about taxes. They don't live, breathe, retirement, tax-focused planning, and they're costing clients thousands of dollars of unnecessary taxes every year and hundreds of thousands of dollars, if not more, over their lifetime just because they don't know and clients don't know they should ask. And it really just speaks again to the kind of lack of specialty in retirement planning. So if you're working with somebody who works with 20-year-olds and 30-year-olds and 40-year-olds and people in their early 50s, guess what? It's just a jack of all trades. You know, everybody's got the same portfolio. It's the same business model. You know, if you'll come in, fog a mirror, and write a check, they'll take you on as a client. At Crystal Lake Tax and Financial, we are tax-focused, income-oriented financial planners. Why is that important to you? Because if you're within 5 years of retirement or in retirement, it's important that you understand that the advice you're getting isn't just about the investments, but it's coordinating your tax decisions. It's coordinating your healthcare decisions like Medicare and long-term care. It's coordinating around your estate plan to make sure you're taken care of while you're still with us and also leaving the legacy that you want. Unfortunately, most people are just giving you investment advice, but they're calling it financial planning. Folks, portfolio is not a plan. There's not one particular order for every specific person. We talked about like how you would draw money over there, but they will tell you, yes, spend your taxable, then your tax deferred, then your tax free. In many scenarios we run, that's the worst option that you can do. So there's all different ways you need to coordinate how you would draw those money. So what I used to hear all the time, especially early in my career, the best thing to do is pull from the non-retirement accounts first. Just start pulling from those because you get the tax deferral, the IRAs to last a little bit longer. And folks, that is just horrific advice. I mean, hopefully if you listen to me long enough to know, I don't usually take complete blanket stances because I think a lot of this lies in gray areas. But this is a black and white one. That is just horrific advice. And if someone tells you that, you need to have someone else handling your money. There's no other way to say it. The tax implications laying in wait is going to punch you right in the face or your beneficiaries right in the face. So look, how do you actually sort of figure this out? What is the right answer to how you withdraw money when you've got tax-free money and tax-deferred money and taxable money? The plan is this. First, you figure out how much income you need overall. What's your total income need? Is it $5,000 a month, $8,000 a month, $10,000 a month, $20,000 a month? What's your budget? What's your income? That's step one. Then you're going to subtract money that's already coming in, which is usually things like Social Security. If nothing else, could be things like pensions or rental income, whatever. There's for most people now a gap between what they needed and what Social Security pensions or rentals have filled in. So let's say if I have $8,000 need and $6,000 comes in from Social Security, I have a $2,000 more a month gap or $24,000 a year I need to pull from my investments. So what we do is we run a tax projection first. So we plug in, here's you, here's your ages, here's your income level you need. If it's you and a spouse, here's what deductions look like. Here's Social Security, here's how much of it's taxable. We know if we put all this stuff in, we already know what's happening. Boom, we get a mock tax return. It could be sitting here and we already know what your taxes look like. Write a projection. Then we start playing around with that. Well, what if I pull more money out of my IRA instead of spending some of my bank account money? What does it look like? What if I pull this out of my non-IRA instead? What does that look like? What if I do this? What if I do that? And when you play around with it, you'll find a very specific solution customized for you. It's kind of like Goldilocks too much here. Not enough here. Not enough there. Oh, this is perfect right in the middle. You'll find some combination that says if I pull out this much out of this account, this much out of that account, I can fill up this small tax bracket before I go into a new one. Or you can even avoid capital gains tax. I don't know if you guys know this, capital gains can't be taxed at all if you keep your income below a certain level, or they could be as taxed as much as 25% federal and state. So if I could keep all this to myself in certain situations, my Social Security is either not taxed at all or only some, But if I start pulling more money out of here, then my Social Security does get taxed. These are all things you want to know. You want to find the right balance. It's also why you want to work with an advisory firm that understands taxes. I'm very good at taxes. I look through tax returns. I don't file them for a living. We have an entire team that does that. We would recommend CPAs also know their lane, which they're incredibly good at, talking about tax impacts. Put that tax impact of a CPA right next to an advisor with long-term tax-focused retirement planning, and that's where the magic happens, folks. 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
7: Another overseas weekend. I'm Paul Stevens, Fox News. President Trump in Dublin, Ireland over the weekend for a trip to meet with national leaders there and attend a golf tournament at his resort.
8: The president wrap up those remarks at the U.S. ambassador's residence and really speaking to a multitude of different topics, especially trade tensions and the relationship between the U.S. and Ireland. Because of the economic footprint that the U.S. has here, the U.S. has over 1,000 companies that are based here and employs roughly 250,000 Irish residents in the workforce here. As a result of that, that's about 10% of the workforce. It's a massive footprint, and one that we heard the Prime Minister or the Taoiseach say, again, just how important that relationship is. So despite some of these tensions, that's likely the effort of Irish politicians today to try to create some more friendship and soften the relationship there.
7: And again, that's Fox's Alex Hogan in Dublin. The USS George Washington currently in the Arabian Sea supporting continued operations in the ongoing conflict with Iran.
9: We are on the USS George Washington in the Arabian Sea, the area of operation for CENTCOM right now in the war against Iran. And there has been quite a bit of activity. Last night, we saw nighttime operations of jets taking off from the flight deck. It's more than 3 football fields long, and this vessel carries more than 5,000 U.S. Navy sailors. What it was like getting here to this aircraft carrier in the middle of the ocean, again, that is preparing for the possibility of escalation against Iran. Earlier today, we visited one of the guided missile destroyers just off the starboard side of this vessel. There are a variety of different smaller ships around the USS George Washington to basically protect it. And we saw those operations today. They have Tomahawk missiles on board, air defense systems.
7: And that's Fox's Trey Yinks. 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
10: Now, your official weather forecast.
11: This afternoon will bring partly sunny skies with very warm and humid conditions, reaching a high of 85. Tonight, expect partly cloudy skies with a low of 62. Tomorrow will not be as warm with a mix of clouds and sunshine. There is a chance of a shower in spots during the afternoon with a high of 74. I'm meteorologist Jason Caterina on AM 560, The Answer.
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12: 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A lot of foreign labor coming in, work for low wages, and then leave. 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
20: All right, welcome to the show, everybody. I'm your host, Kenny Michaels. It is great to be here today. Welcome aboard. We got a lot to talk about. Very exciting news about gold and about silver. Let's go, let's go, let's go, baby. Let's go. How exciting. All right, ladies and gentlemen, our toll-free number is down today, so I'm going to give you another number. If you want to call into the studio, feel free. I got a little static in my headset, but that's okay. Call into this number. Here's the number to get me live, 323-622-7363. Again, 323-622-7363. That's the number to get me live. I'm Kenny Michaels. This is Striking Gold. Let's go, let's go, let's go. All right. You can go to kennysgoldquiz.com. Okay. And anytime, fill out the information and it comes to my email and I will help you get your retirement account and or your cash into physical gold and silver. You can follow me on Instagram. Go to Striking Gold with Kenny Michaels. All one word. Be a follower of mine. We're getting thousands of people are joining. Again, it is, go to Instagram and go to Striking Gold with Kenny Michaels. All right. Again, the number to get me live, 323-622-7363. Let's go. China made an announcement about silver. China says silver will triple in the next year. China says silver will triple in the next year. Triple. So can you imagine taking an IRA? And let's say it's 100,000 and you put it in silver and China's right and it triples, you've gone to 300,000. Now here's my question. Do you think if you left 100,000 in stocks, you're going to triple in a year? You're not. You're not going to double in a year. You'll be lucky to make 50% on your investment, and even that ain't going to happen. The stock market in the last year is only up 8% in a year? That's the point. That's why you see this rush to gold and silver. According to Global Banking, China has now said silver to triple in 1 year. Bank of America said it. Citibank said it. Robert Kiyosaki said it. Okay, so here we go. Jim Rickard says gold to 10,000 by the end of this year. He says silver to 325. It's crazy. $700 billion has been dumped into the silver market. What does that mean? It means $700 billion worth of silver has been purchased in the last year. That's why there's a shortage, but demand for it is crazy off the charts. So when you move your retirement account into physical metal, you move it into both gold and silver. Gold and silver. Okay? All right, the number to get me live right now, 323-622-7363. That's the number to get me live. I'm Kenny Michaels. 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All right. Oh, by the way, don't forget, follow me on Instagram. Striking Gold with Kenny Michaels. Become a follower. I got thousands. Everybody's jumping onto this wagon. It's a hell of a lot of fun. All right. I'm going to share a story that is very important. I had a woman call me who tuned into this show about a year ago. And she moved a $100,000 IRA into silver. She did it. She did all silver. Listen to this. She made a withdrawal from the account. She withdrew all of it in the silver itself, meaning not in dollars. She took $100,000 worth of silver, actually a little more, $138,000, out of her account in silver, in the physical metal itself. You ready for this? When she got her 1099 for taxes, ready for this? It said 42,000, not 130. She saved $19,000 in taxes because she moved to precious metals. That's crazy. It's wonderful, but it's crazy. This is what warms my heart. You understand that? Knowing that I can help senior people or people near retirement, that I can help senior people save that much money or more in tax when they take their money out of their retirement account. That's the beauty of it. Okay. This particular woman was 68 years old. She took all the money out of her account in physical silver that I gave her. She took 130 grand, 128 something was the real number, but I'm just rounding up. 128,000 some odd number. She took it all out in silver. And when she got her 1099, it said 42,000 and change. If she didn't move that retirement account into silver and left it in stocks and pulled that 142,000 out, excuse me, 128,000 out, she would have paid tax on the whole 128,000. Instead, she only paid tax on 42. That's the advantage of silver and gold. She saved 19 grand in taxes. That's nuts. That's crazy nuts. Crazy nuts. It's good, but it's crazy. That's why you move your retirement accounts out of stocks into gold, out of stocks into silver. That's why you do it. And I'm going to push and push and push and push until every senior in this country has their retirement account or their money in the bank in physical gold and silver. That's it. 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You get the good-looking Brad Pitt of Precious Metals, sexiest man on radio. Oola, oola, oola. GQ Magazine is going to reach out to me at some point when they give up on all these famous actors. They're going to reach out and go, you know what? We've been making mistakes all these years. We are choosing Kenny Michaels as sexiest man alive. That's it. That's it. All right. The number to get me live, 888-961-0222. That's the number to get me live. I'm Kenny Michaels. I'm jacked up and juiced. I've got so much information for you about gold and silver. It's crazy. But before I do, I'm going to go to the phones because they're going crazy already. We got Angie in Phoenix, Arizona. Angie, welcome to the show, Angie. Let's go.
4: Thanks, Kenny. So I have been listening to your show for about a month, and I've been meaning to buy gold. And you said earlier that gold is up 16%. Did I miss the boat? I'm 62.
20: Well, the answer is no, you didn't miss the boat. And gold is not up 16%. Gold's up in the last year closer to 50%. However, no, you have not missed the boat. You have not. The boat is still parked at the dock. I will tell you when you're going to miss the boat, though. When you and I are done on this phone call, I'm going to play a video that came out last week from Jim Rickards. And Trump re-put it on his True Social and pushed it out worldwide, saying that by the end of the year, gold's going to hit 10,000. Rickards even mentions 20, but I don't think it's going to hit 20. But Jim Rickards, who's the number one precious metals guru probably in the world, is mentioning 10,000. Now, if it hits 10,000, you'll miss the boat. Because if you get into gold now and he's right and it hits 10,000, you're more than doubling your money in what, 4 months? Right?
4: Right.
20: Okay. So Agreed. No, you have not missed the boat. But I'm telling you, I'm telling you now, the longer people wait, the more the gold will cost them. Now China's saying silver's going to triple. Bank of America saying it's going to triple. Citibank saying it's going to triple. Robert Kiyosaki saying it's going to triple. Okay? So, you know, what do they all know that we don't know? What they all know is that there was $700 billion worth of silver purchased in the last year. What that's doing is it's minimizing the supply. But the demand for silver is crazy, crazy, crazy. Between solar, electric car, AI development, Southern California Edison, all of them striving for silver. So, Angie, you have not missed a boat, but now's the time. So you got two options. You can either go to kennysgoldquiz.com, which means when you go there, you're going to get the good-looking Brad Pitt of Precious Metals, the sexiest man on air. You're going to get me calling you directly to help you, or You can call Golden Crest Metals directly at 888-406-6222, and they're there right now. Angie, are you wanting to do this with cash or a retirement account?
4: Both.
20: What'd you say?
4: Both.
20: Okay,
4: cash
20: both.
4: And
20: okay.
4: Retirement.
20: Okay, so, so in a nutshell, a retirement account you can roll over tax-free, penalty-free, and you should. Okay? You should. However, your cash, you can do a check or bank wire. The difference between the two is this, Angie. When you do a cash deal, the metals are shipped to you. When you roll over a retirement account, by law, the metals go to a depository until you withdraw it. No big deal. That's fine.
4: Okay.
20: Okay. However.
4: Right.
20: However, don't let that stop you, honey, because I got news for you. I said this before you called in. I had a woman who bought silver. She withdrew it in a year. She pulled out all the silver in silver form, meaning not in the U.S. dollar. She saved $19,000 in taxes. That's the benefit in moving the metal. You understand?
4: I understand.
20: And if I asked you this question, do you know how much gold is in Fort Knox?
4: No idea.
20: Right. Do you know why you have no idea? You have no idea because the government keeps it private because gold and silver's private. Well, guess what? Here's the good news. I'm okay with not knowing how much they have in gold and silver because they don't know how much I have in gold and silver. It's a private investment. That's the beauty of it. That's the beauty of it. Do you understand?
4: I understand.
20: Good. Go call Golden Crest Metals. You can do that, 888-406-6222. Or you want me to help you, honey? I'll be happy to. I'll roll up my sleeves, get my hands dirty, and I'll change Angie's life right now. So you could call the, what was that James Bond movie, Goldfinger? That was the James. Remember that James Bond movie, Angie?
4: Yes, I do.
20: Okay. Well, so Goldfinger was in James Bond. Now we have Golden Throat, which is me. So here's what you're going to do. You can go to kennysgoldquiz.com, fill out the information. It takes 2 seconds. You will not fail the quiz. My 15-month-old grandson takes that quiz and passes it with an A+. So you can take the quiz. It's 2 questions. Answer it. It'll come to my email. And when I'm done on air today, I'll call you. Okay, honey?
4: Okay. Sounds good. Thank you, Kenny.
20: You're welcome. Have a great day. God bless. Bye-bye. All right. The number to get me live, 888-961-0222. That's the number to get me live. I'm Kenny Michaels. This is Striking Gold, and everybody is striking gold. All right. Here we go. We got our this week's gold miner. Let's go ahead and bring him on. Marino, welcome to the show, sir. Marino, are you there?
2: Yes, I'm here. How are you?
20: Yeah, how you doing, Marino?
2: I'm doing good. I'm doing great.
20: Good. Well, congratulations.
2: I'm glad to be on the show.
20: Good. Congratulations for being this week's gold miner. So here's my question. I'm going to go ahead, which is a hard thing for me to do. I'm going to go ahead and shut my mouth and allow you to kind of tell your story. So what happened?
2: Well, a while back, I called, I listened to you. I started listening to you a while back on the radio, and you just get me fired up just listening to you every day. every Saturday when you're on there, I hear you. But, so I called just kind of a little bit inquisitive about, what you were talking about. And so, then I talked to somebody, and, I have some money that's been put up and kind of figuring out it's going up and down. And I wanted to change from where I had my money invested in to come over to Golden Crest Metal. So I got started. They called me right back. And it was very easy process as far as getting, getting the transitioning over. It walked me through everything. And, they also, they took 10% of what I invested. They're sending me gold. So I put like $83,000. In Golden Crest Metals, and they're sending me $8,300 in worth of silver right to my door, which I haven't got yet, but it's on its way.
20: Yep, it's on its way. You got $8,300 in free silver, and that free silver is just for tuning into the sexiest guy on the radio, sir. There's no gimmick, no game. It's just a free gift I give to people because there would be no show without you people listening. We've got 9 people who listen nationwide to this show, and I'm grateful to all 9 of you. So, one thing.

0: Sure, that's going to always be available.
1: Bingo.
0: It's going to just, yeah, it's going to be available. And it, like I said, and it also it goes up also as far as the dollar. I mean, the gold is just going to be there. It's going to be available to you all the time. That's why.
1: Yeah, you're right.
0: That's why I made the switch.
1: Yes. Well, good. And you're right. And I'll tell a story about the dollar after you and I are done. Well, listen, congratulations on your free $8,300 in free silver that's coming to your door. Yes, you're right. Your money's safe now. Yes, you're right. Your money's safe now. Now you're in real money, not Monopoly money. I gave you a get out of jail free card and you get to keep that permanently. Now don't go commit a crime because the get out of jail free cards I give don't apply to jail, sir. Anyway, I just want to say for being this week's gold miner, sir, I'm going to send you a free case of Omaha steaks courtesy of myself. And by the way, in this case,
0: thank you.
1: You're welcome. In this case comes ground beef patties. It comes filet mignon wrapped in bacon. Booyah. Put a little blue cheese on that, man. Oh my goodness. And then there's hot dogs and there's chicken breasts and there's seasoning. And it might even come with a little chocolate lava cake as well. So I got people here in the studio. They're so excited. They're throwing lights at me and everything. So, all right. Anyway, congratulations, brother. Okay.
0: Thank you so much, Mr. Michael. Thank you. Thank you so much. I really appreciate you.
1: You're welcome, buddy. God bless. Bye-bye. All right. The number to get me live, 888-961-0222. Here we go. I'm going to tell you a story right now. By the way, you can go to kennysgoldquiz.com. You can follow me on Instagram. Go to Striking Gold with Kenny Michaels, all one real long word. You'll see my good-looking studly face on there. Boom! You'll be like, darn, I'm following this guy just because of his looks. Anyway, and then you can also call Golden Crest Metals at 888-406-6222. Pay attention to what I'm going to tell you. How much time do we have before a break? We got time. We got time yet. 2 minutes. I can do this story in 2 minutes. All right, so I have a friend going to Europe next week, and he went to Wells Fargo and bought euros. And he gave them $5,500 in cash. And they said, your euros will be in a couple days. We'll call you when they're in. They called him. They said, your euros are in, sir. Come and get them. He went to get them. They handed him $4,475 in euros. He gave them $5,500 in American dollars. He got $44.75 in euros. What does that mean? It means the dollar is poo-poo. That's what it means. He lost $1,100. That's how weak the U.S. dollar is to the euro. That blew my mind. I knew the dollar was poo-poo. Didn't shock me that it was poo-poo. I already knew. But he lost, he called me, he said, Ken, guess what just happened? We got to talk about it on your show. And he told me the story. He lost $1,100 converting his dollars into euros. Now, we're going to take a break. But when we come back, I'm going to tell you a story about gold and silver that's happening right now in Houston, Texas. It's exciting. It's wonderful. It got me so jacked up and juiced up. I didn't know what I couldn't sleep for 2 days. This news I'm going to give you. I tossed and turned. My wife said, what's the matter with you? I said, well, and I told her the story. And she says, honey, it's 3 o'clock in the morning. I don't care about your stinking story. That's what she told me. That's what my wife told me. And I'm as good looking at 3 o'clock in the morning as I am now. And she still had the nerve to tell me that to my face. So I do have a big story to tell you about gold and silver in Houston, Texas. Okay. I'm also going to share with you that Goldman Sachs is saying gold will run like crazy. Okay. China's saying silver's going to triple. Jim Rickard's saying gold to 10,000. When we come back from break, I'm going to play Jim Rickard's video for you. You're going to hear him live, what he says about the government and about gold and about where it's going by the end of this year. Wow. Man, we got so much to talk about. All right. I'm Kenny Michaels. This is Striking Gold. The number to get me live, 888-961-0222. Again, 888-961-0222. 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
2: News. I'm Pam Puso. President Trump was in Dublin, Ireland this morning meeting with officials and business leaders.
3: I'm pleased to say that Ireland is now the sixth largest source of foreign direct investment in the United States, with nearly $392 billion invested in 2025.
2: The president now attending the Irish Open at his oceanfront golf course in Ireland. Marching toward the midterms.
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2: Senate Republican Tim Scott speaking to Fox News. 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
1: Your official weather forecast.
5: This afternoon will bring partly sunny skies with very warm and humid conditions, reaching a high of 85. Tonight, expect partly cloudy skies with a low of 62. Tomorrow will not be as warm with a mix of clouds and sunshine. There is a chance of a shower in spots during the afternoon with a high of 74. I'm meteorologist Jason Katarina on AM 560, The Answer.
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0: 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Don't forget to follow me on Instagram, Striking Gold with Kenny Michaels. Type it all one word, become a follower. We got thousands. Everybody's jumping on the wagon. I'm loving it. All right. I know we have a guy holding. His name is Oscar. You're in San Diego, Oscar. Oscar, stay on. I promise you I'll get to you. I gotta tell two very important things. All right. So Houston, listen to this. Houston, we don't have a problem. There's a company called Houston Auto World. They are a car dealership. They now accept physical gold and silver to buy cars. I could not sleep for 2 days. I wanted to go to Texas and buy a car. I was going to take some gold and silver out of my safe at home. I was going to go through TSA. And every time I go to TSA, you know, they always say, oh, here he comes, here he comes. They always, no matter what airport I go to, here he comes, here he comes. They say, excuse me, Brad Pitt. I say, yes. They say, just walk on through, sir. So I just walk on through. But anyway, I was going to take my gold and silver with my coins with me. And I wanted to go to Houston and buy a car just to go through the transaction of buying with gold and silver. And I want to say this, if there's anybody at Houston Auto World tuning into this show, I love you, God bless you, and you're setting a precedent, and I hope the rest of this country follows suit. I think it's awesome. They now accept gold and silver to buy a car. How cool is that? Think about it. It makes sense for them, because the dollar is poo-poo, right? And we know gold and silver ain't poo-poo because the Lord don't poo-poo. He don't poo-poo. He don't give us nothing that's poo-poo, right? How awesome is that? So thank you, Houston Auto World. Love you to death. All right. I want to play the video. Oscar in San Diego, hold on. I'll get to you. I want to play, ladies and gentlemen, Jim Rickards, if you don't know who that is the number one precious metals analyst guru guy, for sure in this country, probably nationwide. And he recently came out and said gold will hit 10,000 by the end of this year. How awesome is that? You better hurry up and get in. You won't be able to afford it. And when Trump saw it, Trump pushed it out on his personal Truth Social account. He pushed it out worldwide. Then there were articles, of course, people coming out saying the reason Trump did that is he's letting the world know that that may be the number he intends to reprice gold and silver at. So this is exciting news for sure. And if you haven't invested yet in gold and silver, you better move your retirement account right now. Okay. I'm going to let you hear Jim Rickards' video. Here we go.
1: When confidence cracks, when people start to question whether the government has things under control, money flows to gold and it's just getting started. My target is $10,000 per ounce. And I believe we could see it before the end of 2026. Even $20,000 is not out of the question. But the higher gold rises, the more likely it becomes. Once gold gets rolling, the mass itself starts working in its favor.
0: Okay? He says, when confidence starts to crack, and that's where we are. Confidence is starting to crack. He said, people run to gold. Now, I say that because I've asked all of you on this show, I've made this comment free to everybody. How much do you trust Wall Street? If your answer is, I really don't, your confidence is cracking. You go to gold. Here's another question. How much do you think your retirement money will be there when you need it if you left it where it is? How sure are you based on everything going on in the world? If you say, well, I'm not really sure, then your confidence is cracking. You move to gold. He thinks 10,000 an ounce by the end of this year. That's more than double. That's more than Wells Fargo said, and they said double. So now's the time, guys. Call Golden Crest Metals, 888-406-6222. That's the number. They're there right now. Or you can go to kennysgoldquiz.com. You go there, man. You get me and you'll have no harder working dude than me. Remember one thing about me, ladies and gentlemen. You do not work for me. I work for you. I do this show for you seniors. The woman in the beginning of this show, I told you, saved $19,000 in taxes because she came to me. She moved her retirement account a little over a year ago into silver. She pulled all the silver out in silver form. She saved 19 grand in taxes. I was thrilled to hear it. That's my goal, to take every senior in this country, stick them into gold, and let them reap the journey and reap the benefits and keep more of their money. That's the name of the game. So I'm working for you. I do this show Saturday. I do this show Sunday. I do this show Tuesday. I do this show Thursday. It airs somewhere, someplace. I don't even know where I'm on anymore. But I don't care. The bottom line is I work for you. You don't work for me. So remember that. Go to kennysgoldquiz.com, and I will bust my tushy to help you. All right. Oh, by the way, before I grab Oscar in San Diego, I have to say this. Apple event is coming out. And one thing you guys don't know about me. You know I have a grandson, right? You know he's my whole world. Oh, I forgot to make the announcement on the radio. I forgot to tell my listeners. Oh, shame on me. Ladies and gentlemen, last week I found out that I'm going to be a grandpa for the second time. My little grandson is my little grandson is going to be a big brother to somebody. Now, I do need a prayer from all of you, please. Let me explain. I have five boys. Think, wow, five boys, a basketball team. Yeah, actually, they all play. I have five boys. Now, they're all grown men by now, but I have five boys. And I have a grandson. The color pink doesn't even exist in my home. We have no girls. Except for the wife. Even the dog's a boy. Snickers is a boy. Okay? So now, my daughter-in-law is pregnant again. And I just want the baby to be healthy. That's first and foremost, right? But maybe if we all band together and we kneel and we hold hands and we kneel and we pray that Kenny Michaels gets a granddaughter. Not that I don't love my grandson. He's my whole world. And I'll take another one just like him. But if I could get a little girl, that would complete my life. So I'm just letting you guys know, I really want a little girl. All right. Anyway, the number to get me live, 888-961-0222. That's the number to get me live. I'm Kenny Michaels. This is Striking Gold. Sorry to get a little emotional, but I would just love I love my grandbaby. So I just, I don't care. Let it be healthy. But boy, if it's a girl, can you imagine? I'll be doing this show from Mars. I'll be up at past the moon. All right. Let's go to the phones. Let's go to Oscar in San Diego, who's been ultra patient. Oscar, welcome to the show. Oscar?
2: Sir, good morning. How are you?
0: Good morning. How are you, sir?
2: Yes. Great. Congratulations, being a grandpa.
0: Thank you. Thank you. I'm excited. We'll see what this one brings. Go ahead.
2: Yes. At the present time, I took my money out of the bank. I've been listening to you for the last month or so. So I got questions. And I'm very excited about the news about gold. I want to invest like $13,000, $15,000 in it to start off. And how long do I need to keep it in there in order to see the benefits, the profits coming out of it?
0: Well, first of all, can I use this as a passive income? Okay, well, first of all, gold is not income producing. Gold is growth producing. Gold doesn't produce income to people. It produces growth, meaning it strengthens your money, right? So, you know, you invest money and then you make money because gold goes up. Now, remember this, Oscar. Gold is not a get rich quick scheme. If you think, I'm going to buy it on Monday and sell it on Friday and make money. No, you're not. No, you're not. Gold is one of these investments that you buy it. And gold is considered a long-term hold, usually 3 to 5 years or longer. You know, Kevin O'Leary, if you know who that is, Oscar, Kevin O'Leary, Mr. Wonderful from Shark Tank, he's a big gold and silver buyer. And he did a video not too long ago, and he said in the video, he said, people ask me all the time, should I buy gold? And he always answers yes, because gold, and these were his words. He says, gold always goes up in value, and it has for thousands of years. He's right. not necessarily on a daily basis. Some days it goes up, some days it goes down. But if you treat gold for what it is, a long-term investment, it always goes up. It always goes up. Because that's what gold is. Gold is an insurance. Right now, your money in the bank is garbage. It's poo-poo. It's garbage. Absolute stinking garbage. Okay? The bank pays you nothing. Wait a minute. The bank pays you nothing. Then they tax you on the nothing. Then you give the tax form to your accountant. Now you pay tax on the nothing. So you really got nothing. Right? So, yeah. So the great part about buying gold and silver is when you buy it with cash, the metals go to your home. Then you get to sit on it at your home and just go enjoy life. And as it goes up in value, sure, you're making money. And there's no tax form because your gold and silver sitting in the safe at home making you money. And if you die, that gold and silver at your home transfers to your heirs with zero government involvement. Zero. Zero. But if you leave your money in the bank,
2: yes.
0: If you leave your money in the bank and you die, and your heirs take your death cert and go into the bank and say, hey, my brother, my dad, my cousin, my grandpa, whatever died, and I'm next in line, and I'm here to get the money, you can rest assured with a warm heart up in heaven, sir, that they don't go into the bank by themselves. Uncle Sam goes with them. And Uncle Sam says, yes, Oscar died. And Uncle Sam says, yes, Oscar died, and we're also inheriting some of this money. But when you're in gold, Uncle Sam's left out in the cold. When you're in gold, see? You understand?
2: Yes.
0: All right, call Golden Crest Metals.
2: I understand.
0: All right, call Golden Crest Metals. They'll help you. 888-406-6222. They're there right now. Or you can go to kennysgoldquiz.com and answer a couple questions. It'll come to my email, and then I will call you when I'm done on air today. Okay?
2: Great. Thank you for your time.
0: And one more thing, Oscar. Don't forget to follow. Oh, Oscar, wait a minute. You're in San Diego, right?
2: Yes.
0: How close are you to Temecula?
2: About an hour.
0: An hour. So
2: San Diego, I'm in Chula Vista.
0: Okay, so let me ask you a question. If I told you you could have a fantastic dinner, would you drive an hour for a fantastic dinner, sir?
2: Yes.
0: Good. I want you to drive an hour. Are you married?
2: No.
0: No. Smart man. No, I'm teasing. Oh. Listen. Thank God my wife's still sleeping right now. Thank God for that. I may come home to a shotgun. Anyway, listen to me. You need to go to Temecula and go to a restaurant called the Gambling Cowboy. Okay?
2: The Gambling Cowboy, okay?
0: Yeah, and get the, listen, follow my direction, sir. When you sit down, all right, you'll get something to drink, order the appetizer of their brie cheese. Just order the brie cheese appetizer. And after you eat that, you'll think, okay, brie this cheese, is okay. What, then after you eat that, you'll think, oh, this is what they serve at the gates of heaven before you get in. It's like the food they serve before the Lord opens the gate for you. And then for dinner, you gotta order the filet mignon and order it with bacon crumbles and blue cheese. Just order that, sir, and the mashed potatoes. And then, sir, while you're eating it,
2: okay,
0: while you're eating it, every bite, when you swallow it, I want you to say, I love Kenny Michaels. And then you take another bite and you swallow it. I love Kenny Michaels. Okay? Okay, sir?
2: All right.
0: All right, sir.
2: I got it.
0: Yeah, go to kennysgoldquiz.com or call Golden Crest Metals at 888-406-6222 and they'll help you. Okay, brother?
2: Thank you for your time.
0: You got
2: Thank
0: it. You. Bye-bye. All right, the number to get me live, 888-961-0222. I'm Kenny Michaels is Striking Gold. Follow me on Instagram. Striking Gold with Kenny Michaels is the handle name. Go there and follow me. So guess what Donald Trump did this week regarding gold? He put a new toy in the White House. You know, some people buy RVs for toys. Some buy jet skis. Some buy, what else do they buy for toys? Motorcycles are toys sometimes, right? Trump put on his desk, ready for this, a new phone in case he has to call Putin or whoever, he's got to call Putin, or he's got to call the Kim Jong-un, if he has to call any one of those guys. The new phone that Trump put on the White House desk is in all gold. Leave it to our president. Leave it to our president, the master of gold, gets a solid gold phone. Now, the Apple event is coming out. Apple is about to launch. You know, every September they have an Apple event. Kenny Michaels never misses that event. I am a massive Apple fan, folks. I have the very first iPhone. I still have it in my drawer. I've had every iPhone ever made. Now, I have been dreaming. Listen, I want to share a story, a personal story. I have been dreaming of the day that Apple would come out with a foldable iPhone. Because I'm a gadget freak. My dad, who passed away 5 years ago, my dad was a gadget freak. My dad had a gadget for everything. My dad had a gadget that literally, before they had watches, my dad probably finagled a gadget to tell him what time it was. My dad had a gadget for everything. He's a gadget freak. My dad was Inspector Gadget. Now, that ran through to my blood, through my veins, and I'm a gadget freak. Okay, I love, you should see what's been coming to my door lately, Amazon, right? I got this gadget for my phone, this gadget. Anyway, they're coming out with a foldable iPhone. Now, I am so stoked about a foldable iPhone that I'm actually thinking, I know it's going to be very expensive, but I'm actually thinking about maybe taking some of my gold and silver and seeing if Apple will take my gold and silver for the foldable phone. I am so stinking excited about the foldable phone, I can't even tell you. Woo! This week they're going to announce it. Woo-hoo! The only thing better than that is gold doubling. And according to Jim Rickards, it's going to be more than that. Okay, so exciting times. Get your retirement account into physical gold and silver. Okay, you can roll it over tax-free, penalty-free. Senior. That's all I'm focused on are seniors. Older people like me. I'm 64. I know. Calm down, ladies. Calm down, men. I know you're thinking to me, how does a guy look this good at 64? Guys, I work at this. I want you to know. I go to the gym every day. I work out. I'm pumping iron in there. Like a He-Man. I'm in there. You should see the people that run the gym. They come up to me and say, sir, how old are you? I say, well, I just turned 82. And they're like, 82? Sir, you look fabulous. I said, thank you. Anyway, so you need to know that your retirement account is a tax-free, penalty-free rollover. Golden Crest Metals will do all the work for you at no charge. So, ladies and gentlemen, now's the time. The excitement for silver tripling, China saying silver's going to triple in 1 year. That's crazy. Okay, Bank of America said the same thing. Citibank said the same thing. Okay, Barron's had an article. Listen to this. It says, Barron's says, don't try to time gold. Meaning, don't tell, oh, I'm going to buy it now while it's down, or it's going to drop. I'll wait till it drops. Don't try to time gold. They said, just buy it and enjoy the journey. That's what they said. Don't try to time gold. Just buy it and enjoy the journey. Put your retirement account, put physical gold and silver. Now, there's a lot of people that reach out to me. By the way, Barron's also said there's no ceiling on gold. That's crazy. So hear me out. There's a lot of people every week reach out and say, Mr. Michaels, my financial advisor doesn't want me going to gold. 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Right. So if he manages $4 million, he's paid on $4 million for that month. But if you pull out your $200,000 and you leave him, now he's only paid on $3.8 million. So his commission goes down. Why do I say this? I say this because anybody who thinks their financial advisor has their best interest at heart, you're living in a non-reality world. The reason your financial advisor doesn't want you going to gold is because he has no license to sell you physical hard assets. He wants you in paper. He's kind of the government spy, if you think about it, because they all want you in paper. Because with paper, they control you. When you're in gold, you control them, them meaning the government. Trump said, he who holds the gold makes the rules. He who holds in stocks play by the government's rules. He who puts their retirement in gold, the government plays by your rules. I like that. I like that. Imagine getting a colonoscopy and telling the doctor, we're going to do this my way, pal. Wouldn't that be so much better than having to drink that nasty stuff and then have a colonoscopy? Terrible, right? Unfortunately, we can't control how we get our colonoscopies done, right? But we can control what the government gets and what the government doesn't get. And the fact that that woman this week called me and thanked me for saving her $19,000 in taxes, that's why I want seniors to go to gold and go to silver. Get your retirement account moved. Do it today. Hurry up before Jim Rickard's prediction turns out to be right. 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And you get me, the Brad Pitt of precious metals. Don't forget to join me on Instagram, Striking Gold with Kenny Michaels. Ladies and gentlemen, thank you so much for tuning into the show. I love you guys. I will see you next week, and God bless. Bye-bye.
1: When confidence cracks, when people start to question whether the government has things under control, money flows to gold. And it's just getting started. My target is $10,000 per ounce. And I believe we could see it before the end of 2026. Even $20,000 is not out of the question. But the higher gold rises, the more likely it becomes. Once gold gets rolling, the mass itself starts working in its favor.

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7: A little business and a little golf. I'm Pam Puso, Fox News. President Trump is in Ireland, where he met with his Irish counterpart and the country's prime minister in Dublin. He then headed to the Irish Open, which is being held at a coastal golf club he owns.
8: It's rated one of the greatest courses in the world, and I'm very honored to have it. I built it. About 22 years right on the ocean. So it's very exciting, and I'll be going there later.
7: When asked about the war in Iran, the president said he believes it will end very soon, probably after the midterm elections, and he's predicting that gas prices will tumble. With the latest on the conflict, here's Fox's Trey Yingst.
9: We are on the USS George Washington in the Arabian Sea, the area of operation for CENTCOM right now in the war against Iran. And there has been quite a bit of activity. Last night, we saw nighttime operations of jets taking off from the flight deck. It's more than 3 football fields long. And this vessel carries more than 5,000 U.S. Navy sailors. What it was like getting here to this aircraft carrier in the middle of the ocean, again, that is preparing for the possibility possibility of escalation against Iran. Earlier today, we visited one of the guided missile destroyers just off the starboard side of this vessel. There are a variety of different smaller ships around the USS George Washington to basically protect it. And we saw those operations today. They have Tomahawk missiles on board, air defense systems.
7: Meanwhile, CENTCOM says the blockade of Iranian ports is working. Over the past 60 days, it has redirected 100 commercial vessels. Is sabotage to blame for a train derailment that injured more than 36 people in Normandy? Investigators say a piece of rail found on the track was probably linked to last night's accident. 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
11: Today will bring partly sunny skies with warm and humid conditions reaching a high of 85. Tonight, expect partly cloudy skies with a low of 62. Tomorrow will not be as warm, featuring a mix of clouds and sunshine with a chance of a couple of showers in the afternoon. A high temperature will be 76. I'm meteorologist Jason Caterina on AM 560, The Answer.
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13: 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I'm Roger Piper. This show is all about your home. We talk about anything to do with your home. And today we're going to talk about, hey, maybe it's time for a new home. And we've got Matt Courtney from Summit Home Builders on the show today. Matt, thanks for being here.
14: Thanks for having us. 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
14: That's correct. We are a little bit unique from some of the others in our industry, where we've got a very personal contact with all of the plans that we design for our clients. And it's more personalized to the lifestyles that every unique family has. So that's how we're positioned a little differently.
13: And you're going to be in the Parade of Homes that's coming up in Valpo, the 18th through the 27th at Stonebridge. And you're one of the 7 premier builders that are there. And these are kind of luxury homes, aren't they?
14: Yeah, it's a great collection, really, and a great opportunity for people to see what's available just in Northwest Indiana to them. There's some real advantages to having some pre-vetted builders here, so there's a lot of experience represented, and some good variety from some of the smaller builders all the way up to more of the track home production. There's kind of a little bit of something for everyone. I think we're kind of positioned right in the middle, and I'm looking forward to it.
13: Yep, SummitHomeBuilders.com. That's where you go to find out more info. And, you know, Matt, give us a description. Give us paint the picture of the home that you have that's going to be part of the parade.
14: A really attractive home here. We call it the Aspen. And this is right around 3,600 square feet on the first two floors, another 1,100, and the basement lower level with another in there as well. So this is really probably right in the center of our offerings. You know, we do some ultra high end, we do some more value oriented, but we'd like to consider this kind of things, this kind of project, something we value engineered. So we've really get some attention to long term operating costs in a home, and some of the products specifically that we do that are related to energy efficiency with closed cell insulation with some higher end Marvin windows, for example, versus the vinyl that you see so often. There's a lot of these core components of the home that really should be done right from the very beginning, and that's how this house is positioned. It's we like to call it timeless in design. There's trends that come and go, and we like to stay current with the products and styles, but also be very conscious that we're not time stamping our homes to a specific year or trend that's prevailing. So
13: yeah, that's kind of important because you don't have to. You're not going to be looking to necessarily need to do remodeling in 3 or 4 years, right? Because if you do timeless, I mean, trends can come and go, but it's not as kind of crazy, right?
14: I believe, like from a design philosophy, there is a good, healthy middle ground where we can stay current and just be really sharp and attractive, but at the same time, not be out there to the designer lanes that can make your house out of place over time. So that's one of our core design values that we bring to the table. So as we listen to our clients, we get a sense of what their style is, what their taste is. You know, we've done everything from modern farmhouse to modern to Victorian to, just all over the map. And it really comes down to identifying and listening well to what our clients' needs are.
13: Yep.
14: And then bringing the professionalism and expertise to the table where we can execute that in a thoughtful way.
13: Yep. It's all about custom home building. Now, with your home that's going to be in the parade, every home has one or two things where everybody looks at it and goes, wow, that's cool. Things with your home in the parade, that a couple of things that are just unique and different.
14: Yeah. One of the differentiates just a house from a home is how well it flows. And I think that you're going to experience that when really from the first step to the front door, it kind of invites you in. And there's really a high functionality between, the kitchen and dining and living spaces that is really felt. And sometimes it's a little hard to quantify, but you walk into a home and it just doesn't feel quite right. And this one really does. It's got a great balance. I think one of the wow factors is also going to be for those that venture down to the lower level. We've got high ceilings down there, 9-foot ceilings, and just a really large entertaining space. So if you want to have 35 people over for your Super Bowl party, you can easily accommodate that. Those are a couple of things. I would say some really good flow, and that basement level has really got some really well-postured entertainment areas. Even within the subdivision, as you move outside, we've got some options for, maybe a future pool or, toy barn out in the back. And we're seated really at the high point of the neighborhood where the sunset out the back are just really the best, in my opinion. A fun fact, I actually grew up with on an adjacent property here as a child, so I'm very familiar with this land and this property where Stonebridge is built. Really kind of picked this site on purpose. So
13: That's great.
14: Are a couple things that come to the surface. Yeah.
13: What a cool story. Summit Home Builders, and we're talking with Matt Courtney, and What you can do is go to the website, which I always say that you should do. Do your homework, summithomebuilders.com. And he is part of the Parade of Homes going on September 18th through the 27th in the Stonebridge subdivision in Valpo, Indiana. And, of course, you can go and check that out as well at paradeofhomesnwi.com, as in Northwest Indiana. When you're talking about custom homes, and that's what you've been doing for, what, 30 years?
14: Just over 20. I guess I'm on my own for 20, and, I guess 27-ish total. So, yeah.
13: So you built a lot of homes. And one of the things you say that you're truly custom, tell us about that.
14: Yeah, well, I mean, really, it just comes down to listening and executing. A lot of builders that are postured where they come with a portfolio of homes, and a lot of them are really great portfolios, but they've got their offerings, and they really stick to those, and you kind of can pick, you know, package A, B, and C for your plumbing or your lighting or, you know, whatever the feature might be.
13: Uh-huh.
14: We have plenty of plans that people can look at, but they're always just a launching point. So it's a part of that discussion to hear about what resonates with the needs of any given family. Are there two kids? Are there five kids? You know, is it where Christmas is hosted, or do they always travel? And mm-hmm. you know, the big great room's not as important. So there's you know, probably a list of about 100 questions that come really naturally in that interview process when we sit down, but really start to give us a clear picture of what kind of a floor plan will live well. So that's really what, you know, I mean, that's just the nature of custom is that we kind of excavate through those important details. What is a real shame is when someone goes through that effort to build a home and then you hear the, well, we should have, or I wish they would have told me about X, Y, Z, when we had the chance, and now that chance is gone. So we can save a lot of heartache and really just provide a lot of satisfaction on the back end. We've cleared and brought the expertise to the table to really know the right questions to ask and the needs that we're seeing.
13: And Matt, you're a small family-owned company, and you really go out of your way to make the experience as good as it can be when you're doing a home, because you're basically married to this person. Or these people when you're doing it, because you're doing something together. So tell us how that makes a big difference when it comes to doing a custom home.
14: You know, you kind of hit the nail on this. When we talk to a customer, I even talk about, you know, we are married for a season when we are together on this. And it is a two-way conversation. You know, not every builder is meant for every customer and vice versa. You know, we want to build for the right people. And you know, it's a two-way interview process, that goes on there. So, it's very, it's very important to have that relational chemistry when you get together with people. One of the, largely distinguishing for us is that almost every one of our customers knows another one of us. Our family of clients, really is truly a word of mouth. You haven't seen my billboards on 94 because they're not there. You know, you haven't seen my ads in the Times because they're not there. Our sales happens from one happy customer talking to their friends. Yeah. And we end up oftentimes where we have, you know, a really good collection of people that all know each other. As a matter of fact, you know, this parade is a great event that's going to be open for a full 10 days. And we've got some of our previous homeowners on deck that have volunteered to come and help us host that. So this just kind of speaks to, one, their experience, but also just their excitement for their home and the willingness to share that. So we're excited about being able to introduce some of our previous homeowners along the way.
13: That says a lot, doesn't it? It's summithomebuilders.com. And you want to check them out in the Parade of Homes going on in Valpo, September 18th through the 27th, Stonebridge Subdivision. And you're one of seven builders there that can show homes. It's a great time. It's like a big open house, basically, over 10 days. Matt, thanks for being on the show.
14: Yeah, we appreciate the chance, and we look forward to seeing you guys out here.
13: All right. It's Home Answers on AM 560, The Answer.
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13: Hi, welcome to Home Answers. I'm Roger Piper. This show is all about your home. We talk about everything. Today, we're going to talk about maybe it's time for a new home, and maybe that home should be in Northwest Indiana with all the lower taxes and proximity to all kinds of fun. We got a special guest, Matt Palm with Crusader Homes. Matt, welcome to the show.
16: Thank you. It's great to be here.
13: Now, you're part of the Parade of Homes that's going on the 18th through the 27th in Valpo at the Stonebridge Subdivision. Seven different luxury homes, seven different builders. You can go check them out over 10 days. So, you know, first of all, tell us a little bit about the home that you have there, Matt.
16: Yeah, I'm currently building a ranch-style home. It's on the main floor, three bedrooms and 2.5 bathrooms. It does have a finished walkout basement, and it's almost 4,800 square feet.
13: Okay. What are some of the factors in the home that every home has something where you look at it and you go, wow, that's really cool, or something that's a little bit different? What are some of the things about this home that you go, you know what, this is really, you can tell it's got a little custom pride into it?
16: Yeah, we have, our primary suite has a custom ceiling detail. We have a primary bathroom that has a zero entry shower for walking in straight into the bathroom without a curb, and a primary closet that has custom built-in closet shelving. The bathroom also has heated floors, which is really nice. Lots of other custom details in the kitchen and in the living room, a bar featured in the basement. Those are some of the things that come to mind.
13: All right. Sounds great. And again, if you want to find out more about Crusader Homes, go to CrusaderHomes.com. And as far as what's going on in Northwest Indiana, you can check out the parade at ParadeOfHomesNWI.com. And when it comes to custom home building, what are some really important things, Matt, that people have to do? If you've never done it before, give us your experience working with people that are really kind of game changers and things you need to consider when you're looking to build a custom home.
16: Yeah, I think location is obviously really important. You want to find a subdivision or a piece of land that you're comfortable with and that you can build the size home that you want to. If you need a lender, getting a lender involved and finding out what you can afford and what that process will look like based on your finances and those things are important. And then really getting with a builder and meeting and interviewing builders and finding out, you know, someone that you're going to be doing life with for, you know, the next 10, 12 months, and someone that you can get along with, someone that you feel like listens to you, understands you, and that you can work with and ultimately make your dream come true.
13: Yeah, because you're really tied to the hip with this builder. So that relationship is very important, isn't it, Matt?
16: Yes, sir.
13: Yep. It's because look at all the things that you're going to do. You're going to be designing, putting together a home. I mean, that's not something that that you want to take lightly. You want to make sure that you interview people and make sure that you pick the right ones. And when they work with you, they work directly. From the first meeting on, tell us about your custom experience for custom homes.
16: Yeah, I, you know, I'm a smaller, more family-owned business. I like to work directly with the customer all the way through the process, not handing them off to different people. And I feel like it's easier to make those customization and dreams come true. I have a civil engineering degree and an MBA from Valparaiso University, and I just really enjoy the detail and the nuances of, you know, specific things that you don't see every day in a home. And I think that it's really fun to be able to see those come to life, you know, for the buyer.
13: Yep. And that's why you do custom, right? And there,
16: yes.
13: It seems like home buyers are always looking for homes that are not simply beautiful, but, you know, they're designed for function.

0: father to 11 kids, have a lovely wife, and four of our children are adopted from Uganda, and we have really fallen in love with the country and have a nonprofit ministry that we do there in Uganda. We have a home there so that we can travel back and forth, and so at any point if any of our kids want to go there and live or visit, that they have the ability to do that. So our Village Empowerment Program is just a it's a way for us to come alongside our neighbors there in Uganda and teach them a business school. We send them through a business class, and then at the end of their business school, we give them a grant so that they can start their business. And the goal is just so that as many kids as possible can stay in their family and thrive with parents that can support and love them. Because the best place for a child is to be in their biological family, you know, in their home with their parents.
1: Yeah, Matt, it's good that you give back, and that's a great opportunity and a great cause. And again, we're talking with Matt Palm. He's with Crusader Homes. They're part of the Parade of Homes that's going on in Valpo at the Stonebridge Subdivision, September 18th through the 27th. And there's 7 different homes, 7 builders, 10 days for you to go check it out and find out more about Northwest Indiana. And Matt, tell us, what are the advantages? It seems like Northwest Indiana has become a move-to area. So tell us some of the advantages to moving to Northwest Indiana.
0: Yeah, it's fantastic. We find people that have to commute into Chicago, you know, a day or maybe 2 days a week, but they work from home the other days. It's a great way to get out of the city and have a little bit more of a, you know, of a family life, of a country lifestyle, or a, you know, a little bit calmer place to be. And people love the taxes here. People love that we pretty much can get anything we want here in Porter County, you know, as far as shopping, restaurants, entertainment, all of those things.
1: Yeah, it's a good location because you're in between. You can go to Chicagoland or you can go up into Michigan or you can do the lake. I mean, so the central location is a big part of it, isn't it?
0: Yes, that's true. And who knows, we may have the Chicago Bears here real soon.
1: That's true. That could vary. Then it'd be even better, wouldn't it? Then you want a custom home, definitely, a little bit closer.
0: Yeah.
1: All right. When it comes to building a custom home, you have to really take a lot into account. Now, if somebody is looking at doing it, should they pick the land beforehand, or is it one of those situations where you can help them out?
0: A lot of times I find that it's easiest to have a builder that you're getting serious with and allow them to help you pick out the land that fits what you want to do as far as the size of the home and all of those things. A lot of times we have knowledge of subdivisions and places that fit, you know, kind of the things that are being described.
1: Yeah. And so you've got insider information on that, and it's best to talk to somebody who knows what's going on. You know the ins and outs, and you may be able to think about areas and different properties and things that nobody else will know because you're in the industry, right?
0: Yes, correct. And there, you know, builders sometimes own land as well. Like I own lands in several different subdivisions and around the county here in Porter County. So you never know, that builder might already own the land that you're looking for.
1: Yep. How important is it that somebody is hands-on? I know that, like we talked about, it's a marriage. Building a home is an experience. My father used to say that building a home is a good test of your marriage.
0: Yeah.
1: And I think it's a good test with a builder too, isn't it? Because it is kind of like a marriage.
0: Yes, that's true. I think it's very, very good for you to figure out who you can get along with, who you can talk to. You know, I'm interacting with my clients on a weekly basis. It's just a great thing to be able to solve problems, to see how communication happens. You know, if the person communicates well, if they get back to you, if they're answering questions that are clear, and understanding, or, you know, you just kind of meet each other and can understand each other and where they're coming from.
1: Yep. It makes a lot of sense. Make sure you go check out Matt's home. Again, it's Crusader Homes, and you can go to their website at crusaderhomes.com, crusaderhomes.com. The Parade of Homes is going on in Northwest Indiana in Valpo at Stonebridge Subdivision, the 18th through the 27th. And you go to paradeofhomesnwi.com, like Northwest Indiana, and you can check that out. And so you can see Matt's home there, as well as some other builders, too. They got 7 different homes, 7 premier builders.

0: And these are more luxury homes. Great community. It's called Stonebridge. So, Matt, thanks for being on the show.
1: Yeah, thanks for having me. Appreciate your time.
0: All right. It's Home Answers on AM 560, The Answer. 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
3: I'm Paul Stevens. President Trump in Ireland for talks about trade and world issues.
4: Conversations and topics ranging on a variety of issues from trade tensions to the conflict with Iran, Gaza, as well as Ireland's neutrality in a lot of these conflicts. So the president in the morning at the ambassador's residence met with business leaders and spoke to the press, calling this relationship fantastic.
3: Fox's Alex Hogan. Mr. Trump also taking in the Irish Open at a golf course he owns. An arrest in Jackson, Mississippi in the tree-hanging death of a young black mother of four, the suspect Jacques Ratliff.
5: This case remains active and additional arrests will be pending as our investigators continue to follow the evidence wherever it leads.
3: Jackson Police Chief Rochelle Brackney. 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
0: Hi, welcome to Home Answers. I'm Roger Piper. The show is all about your home. We talk about everything. And today we're going to talk about maybe it's time to move. Maybe it's time to go to a custom home, a new home in Northwest Indiana, which is a move-to area. Got a great guest with us, great guest, Mike Hendren with Hendren Custom Homes. Mike, thanks for being on the show.
10: Hey, thanks, Roger.
0: Now, you're a custom home builder in Northwest Indiana, and you're part of the parade of homes that's going on the 18th through the 27th at Stonebridge in Valpo. And there's seven different builders, and these are pretty much luxury homes, aren't they, Matt? Mike?
10: They are. There's definitely a wide variety. It's been fun to see each builder kind of showing up with some of their own things that they pay attention to or style that they like to work from. But yes, these homes are definitely decked out in a lot of different ways and would fall under the luxury line for sure.
0: Mike, paint the picture for us. Tell us a little bit about your home that is going to be on display there.
10: Sure. So it's a sprawling ranch. We put this together just kind of trying to think through some of the more of the contemporary look, kind of a just trying to pay attention to mixing of a little bit of a modern with a traditional look.
0: Mm-hmm.
10: I definitely like a lot of those pieces, so thinking through some of the finishes on the outside, the colors, what we are looking to kind of accomplish with that, and I think we definitely have a little bit of a different look in comparison to some of what's out here, and I'm excited to see how it's received.
0: When it comes to custom homes, give us an idea of what people really need to think about when it comes to building a custom home. A lot of people do it for the first time, and they're wondering, what's the process? Tell us the process that you should go through. Give us hints on, when you're picking a custom home builder to work with.
10: That's a great question, and there's no real one answer, simply because different guys have different methods, as I'm sure that you've gotten a couple different answers from guys that you're interviewing here with regards to this. But for us, a lot of it has been around client experience, but taking people through a process of really trying to dial in what it is that they are envisioning, what it is that they are wanting to have as an end product, and also, very importantly, how they plan on using the house and whether or not they are doing any sort of aging in place. How long they're going to be there, do we need to consider resale value? There's just a variety of different factors that help kind of guide the design of any given home. One of the things we've found when you're labeling things under a custom home is that typically people that are building custom homes are living in them some 30% longer than the average home, which I think is around 10 or 11 years. So people may end up being 15 to 18 years in a custom build. And So trying to consider those pieces as well when approaching our clients is part of the fun for me. We have not and typically don't design a lot of the same stuff. It turns out people do have a wide variety of what they like to see or what's important to them.
0: Mm-hmm.
10: So we just spend a lot of time exploring what those might be in our process.
0: Imagine that. People want things that are unique to them. Imagine that. Yeah. And I think that's one of the reasons you go for custom homes, but people tend to stay in custom homes longer than other homes. That's an interesting stat. You think that is because they're getting what they want and a reflection of them?
10: I do. I think certainly, the amount of people that have bought a home and have fallen under the buyer's remorse or buying a house, but certainly soon thereafter thought, man, I wish I'd have done this or I wish I'd done that. Or more importantly, I hadn't really considered my life circumstances. I was buying in my life in the present moment and not thinking, well, what happens in 10 years? What's the situation with kids? Do I have an elderly family member that may end up coming to live with us? And all these things seem to drive, again, when you're thinking about custom, if you're really looking at it, if you're incorporating these things, then naturally you'd want to stay in that house longer. And to your point, if I'm really getting a house that really kind of mirrors or lands with my taste and what I love, then you end up falling in love with the house and you stay typically longer than you normally would in just a house that you bought on the market.
0: You know, it's been a trend that people have kind of moved. I mean, sure, you want a house that looks nice, no doubt. But functionality has become such a huge thing. People almost would trade that over the way something looks because they've figured out, maybe it's our busy lives, things like that, but functionality really matters, and that's something that you can really excel with a custom home, isn't it?
10: It is, especially if again, you're willing to and are able to look at and have the background to implement certain pieces down to, you know, we've put elevators in homes. We've in this house specifically, we have a space designated for what could be either a golf simulator, workout room, a kid's playroom, a theater room, allowing you to, again, customize or change the nature of a room as your life circumstances change. You know, reverse ledging stuff so that people can have a zero clearance coming into the house, thinking about zero clearance entries into showers, larger doorways for people that are thinking through, like, well, what if I end up in a wheelchair or I get injured? And, you know, there's just a lot of opportunity there to kind of engineer or design a house with these things in mind if you're willing to sit down and kind of process through those.
0: Sure. That sounds like it's something that you really need to do. You're listening to Home Answers. I'm Roger Piper, and our guest is Mike Hendren, and he's with Hendren Custom Homes. And the best thing to do, I always recommend that, go to the website, check out the information. It's HendrenCustomHomes.com, and it's spelled H-E-N-D-R-E-N CustomHomes.com, all one phrase. And he is part of the parade of homes going on in Valpo at Stonebridge Subdivision, the 18th through the 27th. He's one of seven different people that have homes there, seven different builders. It's a great opportunity to do an open house, and you find out a lot about the builder on what they present and what you see in that community, because, you know, it is kind of a reflection of what they do and how they do business. And, Mike, you personally oversee every job. Now, that's got to tell me, why is that so important? I've always said that building a custom home is like getting married for a while, because you're going through such a process and there's a lot of involvement there. Why is it so important that people work directly with you?
10: Great question. Some of what I've found in the team that I've assembled is simply around being able to be on site and paying attention to the things that we've talked about with our homeowners, but also just staying connected to our homeowners through these builds. It's an easy thing to do to, you know, sell the opportunity, sell the building, and then move on to the next. But a lot of our clients have enjoyed the relationship that we build with them, the time we spend with their family, their kids. We're on the site. And that's also helpful with morale for our subcontractors and just continuing to keep the right spirit on a build.
0: Yeah, well, it's like being married that we talked about. It's good to get attention from your spouse, right? So being involved yeah. like that makes sense. Also, design services. Tell us about that.
10: So we've worked with a couple different designers. The one on this house specifically, Alexa Beckwith from Beckwith Homes, has put together a stunning just kind of variety of mediums and colors. We're really excited for a lot of the choices that she's made throughout this house. And we find that, you know, a lot of people do come with this, and some of the anxiety is not only just the amount of selections that you may be making or the timeline just because of the length of the build, but also really trying to capture and say, well, how do you carry a theme through a house? How do you color coordinate so many different selections from a flooring to your cabinets to your countertops to the light fixtures and then the colors on the wall? And it can be a lot. And so the idea would be if you're going to go through a process like this, and for a lot of people it is a stressful process, is to try to alleviate some of that, both in helping with the decision-making process, but also bringing people in that can help move through and help you make those selections that are important to you, because some people can really get stuck with trying to figure out what that is when they're on their own.
0: Yeah, and when you're building a custom home, I've noticed that one of the biggest problems can be having somebody that really doesn't understand that design is important. So what happens is they're just listening to whatever the customer is telling them and just saying, sure, sure, sure, sure. But you really have to use that expertise and make recommendations, don't you?
10: Well, you do and you don't. Again, there's a wide variety of ways in which people approach. There are some people that definitely are wanting to build with what they're familiar with or always putting in this in the house.
0: Mm-hmm.
10: And I'd say that there's an audience for that and a client for that. People that come to us with this idea of custom is really exploring all the different things that could be in your house or that you might want. The challenge is that sometimes these pieces require more energy and more work.
0: Yep.
10: So for not all builders, that's attractive, or is that their model in regards to trying to build a house? You know, the more familiar everybody is with what's going on in the house, the faster the build goes. So custom slows things down. It makes things more difficult, more challenging. But for some of us out here, it certainly, you know, we enjoy that part of it as well.
0: Yep. And that's why it's so important to find somebody that you can work with, but somebody that's not afraid to give you recommendations and really kind of put that relationship together. It's the Parade of Homes. It's going on in Northwest Indiana, the 18th through the 27th at Stonebridge Subdivision in Valpo. And you've got seven different builders, seven different luxury homes, and 10 days to check it out. It's always fun to do that. Northwest Indiana has become a move-to area for so many different reasons, one of them being taxes from Illinois, but also location. So check it out. Mike Hendren with Hendren Custom Homes, thanks for being on the show.
10: Thanks, Roger. Appreciate it.
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0: Hi, welcome to Home Answers. I'm Roger Piper. This show is all about your home. We talk about anything to do with your home. And today we got a special guest, Carl Schroeder with Schillings. Carl, welcome to the show.
13: Thank you. Thank you for having us.
0: Got a big thing going on in Northwest Indiana that is the 18th through the 27th of this month, and it is the Parade of Homes, Northwest Indiana Parade of Homes. They've got seven builders doing seven luxury homes, and they want you to come by and take a look at it. 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
0: Yeah. So tell us a little bit about Shillings. You have showrooms and places that people can go and shop in Northwest Indiana and also in Mokena. So give us a little background about Shillings.
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0: Wow. So it's a family business. So this isn't like a, you know, a big box at all. You guys are family.
13: Not at all. 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
0: How many locations?
13: So we've got the Valparaiso, Indiana location, and then our St. John, Indiana location, which is a lumberyard and a showroom. Then you've got our Mokena, Illinois location. We also have a distribution center in Cedar Lake, Indiana.
0: Well, it sounds like it's been a lot of fun growing the company. And Stonebridge, of course, is in Valpo. So that's, you know, real close and a good opportunity to check that out as far as needing any supplies after you go in and look at all the great homes at the Parade of Homes. So tell us a little bit, Carl, why would somebody go to your store as opposed to a big box? Tell us the reasons that somebody, you know, should choose to go to Shillings.
13: All right. So I've broken this down into five reasons. Number one, Shillings has been serving Northwest Indiana and Chicagoland since 1945. 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The company supports customers with knowledgeable staff, distribution, and huge delivery capabilities. We have a serious commitment to getting materials where they need to be on time and accurately.
0: Yeah, because it sounds like those are some pretty heavy delivery options that a lot of other stores don't offer, right?
13: Absolutely.
0: So right now, what would be a good thing for people that are looking at doing home improvement? What is something that you think is a really good offer, a really good thing to do right now? I know I talk with people all the time about the fluctuating prices of lumber and building materials, things like that. What are you seeing going really out the door right now that people seem to take advantage of?
13: Right now, especially with fluctuating prices, is composite decking. That is one thing. If you build a composite deck, that deck is going to stay like that for 20, 30. Some of them have 50-year warranties on them. The fluctuating prices don't matter so much if you buy it now and you don't have to buy it again for 30 to 50 years.
0: Yep. Composite decking is really cool. I mean, yeah. You pay a little bit more, but you know, how many times have you went out on your deck and go, man, I need to, you know, resurface it, restain it, redo it. And once you put that composite down, that's pretty much it, isn't it?
13: That's it. Yeah. You might have to wash it with some late dawn dish soap, maybe once a year. You don't even pressure wash it.
0: Yep. So tell us about design. A lot of places really don't want to help you with design. And it sounds like that's something that you guys offer that a lot of other people don't.
13: Absolutely. So if you come in, let's say you want to do a kitchen, we'll set you down with a kitchen specialist / designer. And they will go through all of your measurements. We can send a measure tech out to your house to make sure everything's perfect. And we will go through and build a 3D design of your kitchen exactly how you want it, show it to you for you to sign off and order. We do the exact same thing with decking. We'll give you 3D designs of what your deck will look like on your house.
0: Yep. And I think design is a big part of it because most people don't have an idea. And it's very hard. You know, that's something you can't do on Google, is go in and Google a design. You really have to, it has to come to life with what you're looking to do, doesn't it?
13: Yep, absolutely.
0: With a 3D modeling, can that really gives somebody a chance to see what it would look like when it's in the home, right?
13: Exactly, because you're about to spend a decent amount of money, most likely, on a huge home remake over, and you want to know what it's going to look like before it's done.
0: Yeah, you would like to. That's a good idea. Hey, yeah. This is Home Answers. I'm Roger Piper, and we're talking with Carl Schroeder, and he's with Shillings. And the best thing to do is go to shillings.com, shillings.com. And if you're lucky enough to live in one of their areas, you should check them out because they're very, very different from the other big box stores. And, you know, they're bigger than an Ace Hardware, too. So, I mean, it's kind of like a local company that can handle big projects. And if you're looking for a quote on materials, just looking to buy some stuff, check it out. Now, they're sponsoring the Parade of Homes, which is going on in Valpo. And the best thing to do is on that is go to Northwest Indiana NWI.com, and you can see the in all the information on it. It's going on the 18th through the 27th in Valpo in Stonebridge. That's the name of the community. And the website will give you directions, all that fun stuff. 7 luxury homes from 7 different builders. So get an idea of what you're really looking to do. Now, when it comes to choosing who you're going to go check out when you need to get the work done, there are certain things that you really need to do. It's much more than just getting a product based on appearance or price. It has to fit the application design measurements. And you know what this really comes down to, I think, is the person behind the counter. And tell us how, you know, you built Shillings to have people that are behind the counter that can really give you good advice.
13: Yeah, so customers are increasingly looking for a combination of like design, durability, efficiency, long-term value. And there's just a continued demand for personalized kitchens, baths, low maintenance outdoor living products, durable flooring, energy efficient windows, the list goes on. At the same time, builders and homeowners are really trying to pay close attention to project schedules, product availability, and overall costs. That makes our experienced people behind the counter so much more valuable. We know the vendors, we know how long things take to come in, and the things that you need usually to get your house done right now, we carry in stock. So if you need to do it right now, we can pull the trigger. We can do it right now.
0: Yeah. And I think that makes a difference because one of the most frustrating things when you go into a home improvement center is somebody that can't answer a question, or you've got somebody at the project desk that really is just an order taker. It makes you crazy. And, yep. You know, you have questions. You want to ask a few things, you know, tell me the difference between cedar and composite. Well, I can tell you the price, you know, that it has to go beyond that. And I think being a third generation company, you guys really, really look at doing a good job when it comes to helping people, don't you?
13: That's what makes all the difference, is helping your customers. They're the lifeblood of our organization.
0: And tell us about delivery, too, because your delivery seems a lot more extensive than a lot of the competition.
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0: I know that's something that really bothers people, is that they're looking at starting a project on a certain day, and they have to wait for delivery. 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
13: The Valparaiso showroom is absolutely beautiful. 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
14: Yep. The best thing to do is go to Shillings.com and you'll get all the information. You'll see the information on locations. You can do all kinds of stuff on there. And it is very user-friendly compared to, again, some of the big box stores, because they're not thinking of you as much as a smaller company is. So check that out. And we've been talking about the Parade of Homes going on in Valpo. It's at the Cambridge subdivision. And the best thing to do, if you want to know more about it, 7 luxury homes, 7 different builders. Shillings supplied a lot of the great material for those homes, and they're really nice. And you'll see a lot of very different and cool things there. Again, it's going on the 18th through the 27th in Valpo at the Stonebridge subdivision. Carl Schroeder with Shillings, thanks for being on the show.
13: Thank you so much for having us.
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3: Weekend overseas. I'm Paul Stevens, Fox News. President Trump in Dublin, Ireland this weekend for a trip to meet with national leaders and also attend a golf tournament at his resort.
4: The president wrap up those remarks at the U.S. ambassador's residence and really speaking to a multitude of different topics, especially trade tensions and the relationship between the U.S. and Ireland. Because of the economic footprint that the U.S. has here, the U.S. has over 1,000 companies that are based here and employs roughly 250,000 Irish residents in the workforce here. As a result of that, that's about 10% of the workforce. It's a massive footprint, and one that we heard the Prime Minister or the Taoiseach say, again, just how important that relationship is. So despite some of these tensions, that's likely the effort of Irish politicians today to try to create some more friendship and soften the relationship there.
3: Fox's Alex Hogan in Dublin. Mr. Trump saying he'd love to see Ireland unified again. The island currently divided as Northern Ireland remains part of the UK. USS George Washington currently in the Arabian Sea supporting military operations against Iran.
15: We are on the USS George Washington in the Arabian Sea, the area of operation for CENTCOM right now in the war against Iran. And there has been quite a bit of activity. Last night we saw nighttime operations of jets taking off from the flight deck. It's more than 3 football fields long, and this vessel carries more than 5,000 U.S. Navy sailors. What it was like getting here to this aircraft carrier in the middle of the ocean, again, that is preparing for the possibility of escalation against Iran. Earlier today, we visited one of the guided missile destroyers just off the starboard side of this vessel. There are a variety of different smaller ships around the USS George Washington to basically protect it, and we saw those operations today. They have Tomahawk missiles on board, air defense systems.
3: Fox is Trey Inks. 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
11: Now, your official weather forecast.
16: This afternoon will bring partly sunny skies, very warm temperatures, and high humidity with a peak of 85 degrees. Tonight, expect partly cloudy conditions with a low of 62. Tomorrow will not be as warm, featuring a mix of clouds and sunshine with a chance of a brief shower or two in the afternoon. The high temperature will reach 74 degrees. I'm meteorologist Jason Caterina on AM 560, The Answer.
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21: 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And we are fiduciaries, and as an independent family-owned firm, we truly have the freedom to focus solely on your interests and not some corporations or those shady private equity companies buying everything up these days.
22: That's right. And of course, we want to just take a moment, like we always do, and just say hi to all of our clients who are out there listening each and every week. We really appreciate that you do tune in. And of course, what we appreciate even more is the trust that you place in us. And of course, we love every one of you. And we have a great show planned today. There's a few big topics. We've been talking a lot about yields, Ben, but man, these bond yields are rising. They're hitting some highs that we haven't seen in a long time. And that is a big headwind and a pressure on stocks. And really, we want to talk about this debt and the $40 trillion, how that causes so many issues and what it could mean for the stock market. And then later, we're going to talk about a financial planning topic you may not have heard about before. We call it the widow or widower's penalty. And it's things you should expect when one of the spouses pass away. And we're going to talk about how to potentially plan for it. It's really important. You don't want to miss that.
21: No doubt. It could jack up your taxes big time. So it's going to be a hot topic to tune into. And as usual, before we start, we encourage you to subscribe to our YouTube channel on moneyhourradio.com. It's completely free, of course. And then you'll get the latest episode as soon as it comes out, so you won't miss it. And then also, please subscribe to our weekly commentary, our market update economic newsletter. It's called the 5-Minute Market Brief. Each week, you get a really good idea of what we're analyzing, what we're seeing. You can sign up for that on bnwealth.com. All right, Matt, what's going on with these yields?
22: All right. Yeah, well, they keep rising. I mean, we joke that every week when we do our weekly commentary you were talking about, we have to talk about yields. And historically, when you get into kind of September, it's been one of the worst months for markets. And again, there's different reasons for this to happen. And so far, it's living up to its reputation this month, you know. And really, a lot of it is because of the yields. The 10-year treasury yield is now surging towards 5%, which for us looks like it could be a danger zone for stocks. And of course, inflation's heating up, only adding to the pressure. And it's not just here. Across the globe, the 10-year benchmarks are at their steepest levels in 30 years. In like Japan, it's been 30 years. It's the highest level in 15 years for Germany and the highest in 18 years in the UK.
21: Now, yields are rising due to a few things. One, deteriorating fiscal conditions as countries just keep going in further and further in debt with no end in sight, like our $40 trillion national debt that we're going to talk about here shortly, but also the increasing inflation metrics from rising oil prices. And just this week, they went over $100 a barrel again. Now, in addition, and we've talked about this, corporate America, specifically the large tech companies, are also taking on a massive amount of debt for the AI infrastructure build out and spending almost all of their free cash flow on those expenses as well. And that's actually very stimulative for the economy, which further adds to inflation metrics.
22: And then investors are starting to worry that the Fed might be behind the curve again in fighting these inflationary pressures. And that credibility gap is just adding to this further angst. So a rate hike by the Fed this month is almost all but certain now, according to analysts. So where we're worried is historically when we've seen these 10-year yields get above 5%, that's where we start seeing this problem for stocks. And it's been floating closer and closer around 4.9%. That's a little too close for comfort. So high interest rates, remember, will slow down the economy by increasing borrowing costs. And that also pressures stock market valuations.
14: Here's the thing, though. It also affects your bonds because as yields go up, bond prices fall. Hey, have you looked at your bonds lately in your portfolio? Have you noticed they are losing money? So most people in their investment portfolio have stocks and bonds. So over the last 12 months, the Ag, which is the bigger barometer, it's a big benchmark for bonds, it's down 4.1%, 4.21% actually coming into today. And TLT, which is a 30-year treasury ETF, those are down 8.3% over the last 12 months. So basically, you are losing money on the bonds, which are supposed to be the safe side of your portfolio. Imagine if stocks also take a turn for the worst. And in 2022, for instance, many may not remember, many may, but both stocks and bonds fell at the same time that year. And bonds were actually down 17% at one point that year.
22: That's why we utilize our actively managed advance and protect process, where we actually review all of our stock signals. We review all of the bond signals. We want to make sure that we do something about it. So if we go back into 2022, we actually got out of bonds for almost the entire year because of what was happening. So when our research shows that stocks or bonds are negative, we'll actually do something about it. And that can help the portfolios potentially avoid these big drops and take advantage of opportunities. So that's why we watch our positions every day and can react quickly if necessary.
14: No doubt. All right, let's pivot. So this $40 trillion debt, we've been getting a lot of questions about it. Specifically, what does it mean? And what does it mean for the stock market? And our short answer to that question is, while it's bad, it doesn't seem to be an immediate negative game changer because the economy, at least for now, is still strong and there's room left on the proverbial government credit card, at least for now. But the problem is not only does the debt keep increasing, but so does the interest rates that we're paying on it right now. And that's the greater concern. In fact, annual interest expense on that $40 trillion debt is now running near $1.1 trillion a year, notably exceeding the entire defense budget to consume roughly about 19% of federal tax revenue.
22: Oh, it's unbelievably high. And the problem is not only does this new debt need to be issued at today's higher interest rates, but also the maturing treasuries that have to be refinanced at today's higher rates. It's like this double whammy. And it's maturing fast. There's roughly a third of marketable treasuries, about $10 trillion, that roll over within the next 12 months. And critically, the effective yield on those older expiring securities was at around 3.4%. That's going to be into a new environment with yields ranging from 3.8 all the way to approximately 5.3%.
14: So the middle of that is about 4.4 or so. So yeah, about an extra percent in borrowing costs. That adds about another quarter to that $1.1 trillion interest expense. So it just keeps getting worse. So as long as we have growth in the economy, which for right now we do, the debt burden won't matter as much. But, and it's a big but, if the economy slows down and or rates keep going up, then God help us. I can't imagine how bad of a stock and bond market crash that could be. And that's why we believe in having a disciplined sell strategy on our investment portfolios. We do not want to risk writing down a potential market crash all the way down to the bottom, especially if you're in retirement. And whether it's the stock market or the bond market, We don't believe in sitting idle and watching money dissipate.
22: Yeah. And to wrap up this first segment, like, we want to explore again a principle or two about our advance and protect philosophy, help you understand it. So I want to talk about where improving isn't the same as confirmed. And what I mean by that is markets rarely move from, like, either clearly negative to clearly positive overnight. More often, these changes are gradual, and a trend that has been deteriorating begins to stabilize. Market condition improves, an asset that's been declining establishes a new trend. Eventually, we'll get enough evidence and it'll accumulate to confirm conditions have meaningfully changed.
14: And that creates an important challenge for investors. How do you know when to act when that happens? And our answer would be, we don't act because something looks better. We wait until the evidence confirms the change. And waiting for the confirmation means we don't always capture the very beginning of every market move. That's intentional by design. So we don't try to predict things. We don't try to look into the future. As Yogi Berra used to say, making predictions is hard, especially when it's about the future.
22: Yeah. And listen, a disciplined process like our establishes objective criteria and allows the evidence to determine when conditions have changed enough to warrant actions. And this is particularly important during volatile markets, because you're going to have a lot of headlines, a lot of short-term price movement, and the goal isn't to react first. The goal is to respond consistently when the evidence supports doing so. So improving conditions or worsening conditions deserve attention, but you need confirmed conditions to deserve action. And that's where having a disciplined process helps. So if you're interested in learning more, please reach out to us online at bnwealth.com or call our office at 847-780-2980. And we'd be glad to go over it more with you. Anyway, don't go away. When we come back, we're going to talk about the widow's penalty and how to plan for it.
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22: 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Thank you for tuning in. 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
22: 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We're local. We're right here in Barrington. And we're here to serve the greater Chicagoland area.
14: And before we start our next topic, we just want to give big news a heads up. We are having one of our fantastic workshops coming up. It's going to be a dinner and wine workshop. We're going to go over all different items on financial planning. We're going to talk about the tax law changes this year, how it affects retirees. We're going to talk about the market. We're going to talk about the economy, how to cut your taxes, estate planning. It's going to be on Thursday, October 22nd at a nice fancy restaurant. And go on our website, bnwealth.com. We're going to have more updates on it under the events tab, but that's a great way where you can come see us, learn more, have a nice dinner, and see if we could be a good fit for you.
22: All right. Well, let's talk about one topic that we do talk about in our upcoming workshop, Ben.
14: No doubt. Widow's penalty. Okay. So what is the widow's penalty? Well, losing a spouse, of course, is already hard enough. It's a hard event to deal with emotionally, but it can actually create unexpected financial problems. And here's what we're talking about. The widow's penalty is a consequence that happens when a person's spouse passes away and the income tax filing status changes from married filing jointly to single. And this change can result in the surviving spouse having to pay substantially higher taxes on a lower level of income than the married couple had previously done when both spouses were alive.
22: Yeah, let's look at an example. So we're going to use a hypothetical married couple, Bill and Jane. So we're going to try and keep this simple. They both receive Social Security, and because they're both over the age of 73, they also have those required minimum distributions that they're taking from each of their respective IRAs. So as such, when we look at all these sources of income combined, for our example, let's say Social Security is $72,000. $48,000 for Bill in this case, half of it to Jane, $24,000. And then RMDs is another $70,000. So combined, that's $142,000 of adjusted gross income. And after all the standard deduction, their income tax ended up being about $11,000, which, yeah, that sounds bad. But Ben, it gets even worse once Bill passes away.
14: So unfortunately, Bill's death results in two major changes to Jane's tax status. First, after the year of death, Jill can no longer file taxes as married filing jointly. She now has to file as single filer. And then second, Jane switches to Bill's Social Security, and as such, she loses hers. So her Social Security is now $48,000 and not the combined $72,000 when they had been taken when Bill was still alive. So that means less household income. She also rolls Bill's IRA into her own IRA as a spousal rollover and continues to take out $70,000 a year, as she also needs to take the RMDs now off both of those IRAs, hers and his, but is also dependent on the income as well.
22: Well, here's the thing. Right now, her tax filing status is single. So when that happens, it actually takes a lot less income to get into these higher income brackets versus when Bill was alive and they were able to file jointly. So even if we consider Jane's overall income did decline because of the Social Security reduction from $142,000 all the way down to $118,000, due to the reduction, that I mentioned in Social Security, yet what happens is her income tax actually rises from $11,000 to $16,000, right? That's an effective rate that's almost double from what she had before, which was previously an effective tax of 7.7, now to around 13.5%. And she still has less money, about $2,400 a month less she gets to spend each year. I mean, Ben, we actually see oftentimes they have to take more money out to keep up their spending, so this could get even worse.
14: No doubt. And by Bill passing away, Jane's taxes got hit with a double whammy. So first, the standard deduction that they were taken gets cut in half because Bill is no longer here. Second, Jane's tax brackets are smaller. So for example, the $96,000 of taxable income they had when filing jointly would put them in only the 12% tax bracket, while that same amount is now deeply in the 22% tax bracket as a single filer. So the end result is that not only will a surviving spouse have less overall income, but they will also get hit by a larger tax bill. That's why they call it the widow's penalty.
22: Well, there's even more penalties. It gets worse. So now you got to think about Medicare premiums, right? Now, Jane's Medicare premiums could also go up due to something called IRMA, I-R-M-A-A. So as a joint filer, you can actually have up to $218,000.

0: At age 85, it's a 6% distribution you got to take. At 90, it's around 8%. We actually have a client, Matt, you know, that's 95, and he takes out 11%. And if the IRA value keeps going up as well, that's 11% on a higher number. So those higher RMDs will just keep making, in our example, her income taxes much higher. And then those higher RMDs keep jacking up her Medicare premiums as well. Because as you go up in those thresholds for Irma, they just keep jacking up those premiums. And before you know it, you're paying thousands of dollars a year extra in premiums for Medicare.
1: It's just this snowball effect. And remember, we always say your IRA is actually an IOU to the IRS. You've been deferring taxes all these years. It's almost like a loan from the IRS that has to be paid back to them, sometimes at the worst possible time in your life. And that's in later retirement years when you have maybe the most amount of money that you're taking out and you may be filing as a single filer due to becoming a widow, like in this case, and you're forced to file taxes as a single filer. So the good news is there are actual ways to plan for this and to try to minimize the potential future taxes, but it often takes some time. So one way that we deal with this is to look at trying to convert pre-tax IRA money over to Roth IRAs, but not willy-nilly. We want to do this with strategic partial Roth conversions to spread out the taxes over the course of many years.
0: Especially in years where maybe there's a reduction of income, which would allow for a higher conversion amount. And definitely in the year the spouse passed, as that is the last year, as we mentioned before, in which a surviving spouse can still file as a joint return and take advantage of the higher income brackets. And if done correctly, someone may be able to convert all or at least a big chunk of their IRA over to a Roth, and that can help keep that can help reduce the potential negative impacts of the higher taxes later and the widow's penalty that we're talking about.
1: Yeah, and some other things you can consider is if you're charitably minded, there's really good ways to do some charity to help lower your taxes. So if you're an eligible taxpayer, you can do some qualified charitable distributions out of your IRAs as a tax efficient way to make these charitable gifts. And you can still satisfy these RMD distribution requirements that you have. And there are other tools. There's donor advised funds. You can look at like a charitable remainder trust. There's ways to look at getting extra deductions to help you out. And then don't overlook like capital gains and estate planning, because the tax treatment of inherited assets can also be an important part of the equation. So asset ownership, beneficiary designations, trusts, and the treatment of appreciated assets and investments need to be reviewed, all part of your, you know, bigger, broader plan.
0: Here's the most important thing, though. The most important strategy is to plan before the first death. And the widow's penalty is much easier to address before a spouse dies than afterward. And a good retirement income plan should run two projections, one for the couple while their both spouses are alive and another for the surviving spouse after the first death. And the objective isn't necessarily to pay the least tax this year. It's to determine whether paying some taxes today through these Roth conversions, strategic withdrawals, or other planning techniques can prevent a much larger tax bill later.
1: Yeah, so many couples, the most valuable financial planning question isn't how can we lower this year's tax bill? It's what will the survivor spouse's tax return look like, and what can we do today to make the future tax less painful? And this is the essence of planning for the widow's penalty. That's where you need a knowledgeable financial advisor like us. So if you're interested in learning more, you need us to look at your situation, give us a call at 847-780-2980 or go to bnwealth.com. All right, we're out of time and we'll see you all next week.
0: God bless everyone. Take care.
2: 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Headlined by investigative journalist James O'Keefe and former Wisconsin Governor Scott Walker. They'll be joined

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1: Fox News, I'm Carmen Roberts. President Trump visits Ireland to meet with officials and attend the Irish Open at his golf course, but touches a nerve when he comments on one topic. Fox's Alex Hogan.
2: The president wading into one of Ireland's most politically sensitive questions, telling the press he would love to see Irish reunification.
1: The president talked about many other issues, including the war with Iran, saying that he believes it will end after the midterm elections.
3: They're trying to hold out as long as they can to complicate the election.
1: Saudi Arabia shuts down a crucial oil export pipeline after a series of attacks the kingdom says came from Iraq. And the CEO of Anthropic calls for slower AI development after a former employee raised worldwide alarm saying AI could kill all of humanity by the end of the decade. America's listening to Fox News.
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9: 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I'm Jim Talamonte. This week on Illinois Focus, there's a job opening for Legislative Inspector General. Sean Reed has the latest on the LIG and the Legislative Ethics Commission. Governor J.B. Pritzker traveled to Texas this week while Republicans held their pre-midterm convention. We'll talk sports, not Bears, not Chicago Fire Stadium developments, but the Chicago White Sox. Bridgeport residents are less than happy. Sean will have the latest on that. We'll have much more as well when we return with Illinois in Focus Weekend Edition, powered by the Center Square.
10: Some people would call him a loser. 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And Abraham Lincoln was no loser. 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
9: 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From the Center Square, I'm Jim Talamonte, along with Illinois reporter Sean Reed. 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You've been following this closely. There have been controversies regarding the current inspector general and movement, or at least some statements this week from the Legislative Ethics Commission on what's going on there. And the job vacancy that is now available in state government. What can you tell us?
11: Position of Legislative Inspector General, like you said, will be vacant, according to announcement made Tuesday. Michael McCuskey, the former federal judge who was serving in the role, said he wouldn't serve the remainder of his term in Springfield here. According to a news release from the Legislative Ethics Commission, which is the bipartisan board of lawmakers from both sides of the aisle, from both the House and the Senate, it was informed on August 31st that the role would become vacant at the end of September here. According to the release, Representative Jeff Kiker and all of the other members of the commission said that they were committed to filling the position rather in a timely manner. And the announcement didn't detail whether McCuskey had voluntarily resigned or if he was asked to leave. There was some controversy, like you mentioned, regarding an unnamed lobbyist that accused former state representative Harry Benton of sexual harassment, as we've spoken about a number of times. And she complained in a letter to the LEC that McCuskey violated her right to anonymity during his investigation, and also that he, you know, failed to take notes or even record their interviews while he was investigating Benton, which led also to some inaccuracies. Now, State Representative Mary Beth Canty said that she was concerned following some Chicago Tribune reporting about the breach of confidentiality with a lobbyist. And McCuskey came out and said essentially that he was resigning. And as of Thursday, the Legislative Ethics Commission did say that they accepted McCuskey's resignation and would be finding an interim replacement for him. And the position will be open until October 31st for that full appointment.
9: Sean, of course, this has led Republicans, as we've heard them do in the past, call for ethics reforms. It's been something that it comes up every now and then whenever there are ethics issues in state government. You know, we heard it certainly a lot during the trial of former Illinois House Speaker Michael Madigan. We heard it in the wake of individual lawmakers. You mentioned Harry Benton. We've talked about some others here on Illinois in Focus at times. So anything new this week from the Illinois House Republicans on that ethics front?
11: A whole lot of pulling up previous bills that, you know, were introduced but never really had gone anywhere previously. Minority Floor Leader Patrick Windhorse, a Republican, said in a press conference Wednesday that, you know, one of those bills would allow the next legislative inspector general to issue subpoenas during the investigations that they follow, and would be able to do it without the approval of legislators on the commission. He said that it, quote, looked like the fox was guarding the hen house, and it would allow lawmakers to essentially, you know, shut down investigations into themselves. McCuskey, while investigating those claims again to Benton, you know, had some inaccuracies based on his own note-taking practices or lack thereof. And, you know, Republicans were calling for stronger abilities of the legislative inspector general so that he or the next person could be held to account, but also hold the lawmakers to account and more independently at the same time. Representative Dan Ugoste also proposed, again, his own state constitutional amendment to allow recall votes of state elected officials, which would, he said, place accountability in the hands of voters instead of, you know, official determinations by boards and different bodies in Springfield determining wrongdoing. He was asked by me if there should be any further investigation into McCuskey and his time as the legislative inspector general. And Ugoste said he doesn't think much investigation is likely needed. However, there have been other complaints made against McCuskey for his dismissal of certain complaints without full investigation or partial investigation, despite telling complainants that there was no grounds to investigate. So some interesting ways that he's performed his duties and no reason really given for why he's resigning at this time.
9: Yeah, well, Sean, as you know, as well as anyone, we've had some colorful characters in the State House over the years, whether they be in the legislature itself or in some of the offshoots or other agencies. You're listening to Illinois in Focus Weekend Edition, powered by the Center Square. The latest on these stories can be found at thecentersquare.com. Check out the Illinois page. I'm Jim Talamonte, along with Sean Reed. Governor J.B. Pritzker traveled down to the Lone Star State this week as Republicans and President Donald Trump held their midterm or pre-midterm convention in Dallas. Well, Texas Democrats had a press conference in Dallas as well on Wednesday, and the governor joined them for this. Of course, a lot of, as you'd expect, a lot of political rhetoric coming from the Republicans at their event and from the Democrats at this press conference in Dallas. Governor Pritzker has talked before about his thoughts about the president, perhaps not paraphrasing here, but perhaps not having all his marbles. And Pritzker said the GOP is clinically deranged and out of touch. And the governor of Illinois said we have Donald Trump himself, a president suffering from dementia. Now, Pritzker has made somewhat similar claims before, but this time coming right on saying it. And that has recalled some criticism of Pritzker when he was standing by former President Joe Biden, when Biden, before Biden, said that he would not seek a second term, leading to Kamala Harris becoming the Democrats' nominee 2 years ago. But during his speech as well, the governor talked about August 2025, when he welcomed 40 state legislature, Texas Democrats in the state legislature who left, essentially fled the Lone Star State and came to Illinois in an effort to deny Texas Republicans a quorum that they needed to pass the new congressional maps that eventually got passed in Texas. But Pritzker said that that resistance by the Texas Democrats in the state legislature there was the canary in the coal mine, because that led to other redistricting efforts. But the governor, again, perhaps setting up for that potential 2028 presidential run, telling Texas Democrats they set an example for the rest of America. He said Texas Democrats are why Illinois got Indiana to back down from changing their map. Of course, the Indiana legislature voted against a redistricting effort that was favored by President Trump. And Pritzker said people of Missouri, of course, Pritzker said Missouri, took their what Pritzker said, MAGA, Secretary of State, to court. This week, also, Pritzker launched his Ready for the Fight Political Action Committee, or the committee was launched with him as honorary chair and with his funding. This committee is expected to spend at least $20 million on Democratic candidates and organizations for the November election. And the governor just last month added $65 million to his gubernatorial campaign fund. And all told, the governor spent more than $400 million on campaigns for Democrats since his first run for governor in 2018. This brought a reaction from Illinois House Republican leader Toni McCombe from Savannah. And she said the president, Pritzker, can't keep blaming President Donald Trump for Illinois' problems. And McCombe telling us at the Center Square that Pritzker's new political action committee and trip to Texas make his priorities clear. National ambition over Illinois families. Instead of trying to buy his way out of the national stage, he could focus on the state he was elected to lead. Darren Bailey has come out and said that Pritzker has failed to consider Illinois taxpayers. And some time ago, Bailey said that that Pritzker is a trust fund billionaire. He's never had to create, never had to build. But we did see the governor get quite a welcome response from Texas Democrats, and we'll see where he might head next as we look forward to the November midterms and where some of that political action committee money goes to support Democrats across the country. Certainly key races in Ohio and Texas have been at least part of where the governor has or his supporters have indicated some of that funding may go. This is Illinois in Focus Weekend Edition, powered by the Center Square. And as we start to think more and more about the upcoming elections, we're thinking more and more about economic issues. And Sean, you had a story this week about gas prices, which have been up and down, but more up than down, certainly since the armed conflict with Iran got underway. And we saw some increasing again this week in Illinois. And it looks like we're not going to see a dramatic decrease anytime soon, are we?
11: You know, it seems like we definitely are not, at least according to the president, at the very soonest, maybe right after the midterm elections in early November. He said specifically that fuel prices will fall after the midterm election, blaming efforts by Iran to harm his political popularity before the November 3rd election. One federal agency projected that a smaller decrease over a longer period is more likely, however. According to AAA gas price data, a price for a gallon of regular gas in Illinois on Wednesday was $4.41, more than 12 cents higher than a week prior, and nearly a dollar up $1 year to date. Governor J.B. Pritzker blamed a lot of those cost of living increases, like you mentioned, on policies of Trump and Republicans at that midterm national convention when he was protesting outside with the press conference. Both state and national average prices jumped overnight Tuesday into Wednesday following U.S. strikes on multiple Iranian fuel tankers in the Strait of Hormuz, as well as some Iranian retaliatory strikes on bases and vessels from the United States. Trump, speaking to press at Joint Base Andrews before flying to the Dallas convention, had a different explanation, saying that the prices would soon tumble after the election takes place. And he thinks that really prices could fall to below $2 a gallon after the election. The U.S. Energy Information Agency released a report Wednesday noting that it expects constraints on the Middle Eastern oil exports to remain in place through the end of this year, and full production capacity is not expected to reach pre-conflict levels until at least mid-year next year. It also said that it was projecting that retail fuel prices wouldn't reach that $2 level that the president claimed, but instead more likely about a $3.35 per gallon average next year, as well as a $4.40 per gallon average for diesel. We've also seen, like you mentioned, diesel prices very, very high throughout this week. Some places reportedly topping out the entire sign, especially in states like California, at $9.99 per gallon. So some interesting stuff. Patrick DeHaan from Gas Buddy, a petroleum analyst, said, there's nothing that guarantees the $2 per gallon average after the election. And also the nation's really likely to see, historic highs for the cost of diesel average for this time of year in the coming days, well above $6 per gallon and even higher.
9: Yeah, of course, those higher diesel rates, especially you're talking about moving goods and, Illinois with a lot of commercial activity, a lot of moving things. It's been a transportation hub. Chicago has for, over a century, a couple centuries almost now. So that certainly is going to affect everyday costs and the everyday economy across the state of Illinois. Will it drive more people to take public transit instead of driving? We'll see. The Northern Illinois Transit Authority held its first meeting this week and named new leadership, board chair, and also a new executive director. The former Chicago Department of Aviation Commissioner Jamie Ree, who retired last year. There was some speculation that retirement wasn't necessarily something she wanted to embark on, but she did take the reins as interim executive director of NHTSA, the New Northern Illinois Transit Agency. And so that board met and extended or expanded a couple of reduced fare programs this week, one for students. In the past, students would get reduced fares on school days during certain hours. Now, 24/7, 365, students will get reduced fares on CTA and PACE, and a METRA program, which provides reduced fares for SNAP recipients, Supplemental Nutrition Assistance Program recipients. That program is now going to be expanded to include the other transit agency as well. Of course, with an influx of taxpayer funds from that $1.5 billion transit bill that passed last fall, there is some money to work with for Northern Illinois transit agencies. Speaking of economic impact, let's talk about federal immigration law enforcement. The University of Illinois Chicago study came out this past week, said that the heightened federal immigration enforcement corresponded with approximately $1.26 billion in foregone retail and restaurant activity in Cook County alone, and also a significant amount, over $100 million in lost sales tax revenue. U.S. Department of Homeland Security dismissed this, disputes this, saying that if there were really a correlation between a good economy and illegal immigration, well, then President Biden would have had a great economy. This study came from the UIC Great Cities Institute, and it examined the heightened enforcement period starting in January of 2025. So after actually the start of Operation Midway Blitz in Chicago, we just had that 1 year anniversary this week. But one of the co-authors of this report, Matthew Wilson, said that retail trips from high Latin American born neighborhoods to businesses elsewhere in Cook County fell about 9%. Restaurant trips fell by about 10%. He actually said the retail effect was more pronounced in suburban Cook County than it was in Chicago. And according to him, the study did not find evidence that revenue simply shifted to other areas. I talked with Chicago Alderman Gilbert Villegas, and he said across the country, this might have been a $1 trillion impact, especially those industries where immigrants are prevalent. Those who work in slaughterhouses, the construction industry, some of those jobs that he said many Americans don't really want to do, but immigrants find this as a way to get involved in the economy. I also got a statement from Department of Homeland Security, and a spokesperson said, removing criminals from the streets makes communities safer for business owners and customers. And according to DHS, nearly 70% of ICE arrests nationwide involve illegal aliens charged or convicted of a crime in the United States. And to conclude that statement, the spokesperson said Operation Midway Blitz achieved what Chicago's sanctuary politicians have refused to do for decades, decrease crime and remove the worst of the worst. And DHS provided the Center Square with a list of some of the people arrested by ICE who had convictions for all kinds of things, including murder, aggravated battery on a peace officer, explosives possession, driving under the influence, and so on and so forth. This is Illinois in Focus Weekend Edition, powered by the Center Square. I'm Jim Talabonte, along with my Illinois colleague, Sean Reed. And Sean, let's talk baseball. Much as I love to get into the White Sox occasional pitching and hitting woes as they struggled against the Pittsburgh Pirates this week, let's talk about the owner in waiting and the stadium plans that would move the team out of Bridgeport for the first time in, well, over a century, and or perhaps controversially move an Amtrak yard south out of the South Loop area where the White Sox might go and into an area near the current Sox ballpark. Sean, what can you tell us about this and some of the concerns about it?
11: Yeah, likely future owner of the Chicago White Sox, Justin Ishbia, late last week or into the weekend, announced plans for a roughly $900 million mixed use development called the Rail Yard in the South Loop, which would be on the site of the Amtrak yard. They're in the South Loop, right across the street, or across the river, rather, from the site where the new Chicago Fire soccer stadium is going to be at. In July, taxpayers were funding that stadium project and the infrastructure around it, rather, for $424.9 million, as we reported, for that infrastructure. And, you know, Governor J.B. Pritzker didn't take up previous plans to publicly fund a baseball stadium, you know, at that exact site, which was pitched for the White Sox. Pritzker was completely against it at that time and said state taxpayer funds shouldn't be going to a private entity in that way. He did say this week in response to the plans, that Ishbia had talked to him, or had talked mostly about funding it himself at the new site across the river. And, he may need some help from the state, but he hadn't talked to him specifically. And, he has, agreed with some of the concerns of local communities nearby, to both the current stadium and the new one, proposed. And he said that Ishbia should be listening to those concerns from the local communities. Amtrak announced last month it had received two grants totaling $527 million and $87 million from the Federal Railroad Administration to develop a new updated maintenance facility for the Midwest, to service trains on 17 different routes that come through Illinois and arrive or depart from Chicago. The new facility would be built essentially right next to Wright Field, the current home of the White Sox, and near Bridgeport. And the project is expected to begin in the coming months. But, you know, local community members are highly against this project. Ishbia himself is also contributing another $125 million to the relocation project through Edge Canal, a LLC project developing the rail yard for Ishbia. And that is a number from Amtrak itself. Alderwoman Nicole Lee said at a news conference Tuesday that many of the residents in her ward work at the team's current ballpark, and having the team there is a big benefit to the neighborhood. She said working class residents had spent their hard-earned money on season tickets, merchandise, concessions, and year after year supporting the team. U.S. Representative Mike Quigley said he's spoken to Amtrak officials and he's opposed to the selected site for their new facility, and reminded them that he could even block some of their future funding if they chose to move forward with, you know, eminent domain and some other powers that they would have to build this new project. He said he's the lead appropriator in D.C. for transportation, and he said this week Amtrak needs the new maintenance facility, but not there in any way. The project is scheduled to continue for now, but community members at the site, near the site, remain opposed and are growing in their protests, with more local and state and, you know, national figures joining them.
9: Yeah, it's going to be interesting here. A lot of political angles as well. One of the people speaking out against this as well, joining Alderman Lee, John Daly, Cook County Commissioner, whose brother, Richard M. Daly, is the former mayor of the city of Chicago. And his other brother, Bill, former Illinois gubernatorial candidate. And, of course, the father, Richard Daly, J. Daly, was the boss, the longtime mayor. And so with the Daly organization having been headquartered very close to this area in Bridgeport for many, many years, we'll be keeping an eye on that. As well as we get into fall veto session, Sean, we're going to have a good chance we will see some kind of revival of Bears Stadium legislation. Will it, as the House legislation from Cam Buckner, include other mega projects and potentially the White Sox as well? Will it be more narrow as the Senate legislation was? We'll see. Unfortunately, we're just about out of time for this week. Stay tuned to thecentersquare.com. 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This is Illinois in Focus Weekend Edition, powered by the Center Square.
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1: Trump tees off on topics in Ireland. I'm Carmen Roberts, Fox News. From diplomatic meetings to the golf course, President Trump is attending the Irish Open now. It's being played at his own resort in Ireland. And Fox's Alex Hogan has more from Dublin.
2: President Trump touching down in Dublin earlier today, meeting with Irish leaders. Trade talks and economic ties largely dominating these conversations. The president today met with the Taoiseach, or the prime minister, as well as the president of Ireland. More than 1,000 U.S. companies operate here in Ireland, numbers that are largely driven by tax rates and access to the European Union market. The U.S. is Ireland's largest source of foreign direct investment.
13: I'm pleased to say that Ireland is now the sixth largest source of foreign direct investment in the United States, with nearly $392 billion invested in 2025.
2: New controversy during the visit, as Trump said he would love to see a reunified Ireland. It's a sharp contrast to the longstanding U.S. neutrality on that subject.
1: The island is divided. The Republic of Ireland is independent, while Northern Ireland is part of the UK. The two U.S. Senate nominees in Michigan are campaigning today at the Michigan-Oklahoma college football game in Ann Arbor, and Fox's Alexis McAdams is there.
14: In the Midwest, football is more than culture. It's also part of the politics. It's who people are in the state of Michigan. And when it comes, as Republican Senate candidate Mike Rogers came out here and he walked around at this tailgate. He's working to get support on the ground in a very closely watched Senate race, probably one of the closest in the country. So it's not just the game, it's the politics again on Saturday. Now, Rogers was tailgating and talking with everyone out here as he faces off against Democrat Abdul El Sayed, who is a University of Michigan alum, and he's out here today too. Sayed has said football is full of toxic masculinity.
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12: Now, your official weather forecast.
15: This afternoon will bring partly sunny skies with very warm and humid conditions, reaching a high of 85. Tonight, expect partly cloudy skies with a low of 62. Tomorrow will not be as warm with a mix of clouds and sunshine. There may be a brief shower or two in the afternoon with a high of 74. I'm meteorologist Jason Caterina on AM 560, The Answer.
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24: 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Stick with us here. Coming up in just a few moments, we'll talk about options if you don't want to rely on Social Security in the market. We'll get to that and much more in just a moment. Rick and Raj, gentlemen, welcome. How you doing?
25: Hey, Jessica, we're doing absolutely fantastic, and Unleash Your Wealth. 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And we really have met so many amazing people that have brought on to our firm as new clients, built some great relationships. And Rick, I mean, the theme that we're hearing for people coming into our office right from this radio show is that people are fearful. The retirees that are about to retire, they know that they have made money 3 years in a row, almost closing your eyes with the blindfold on and just put money in the market, win on those tech stocks, and everyone's making money. For this year, we're seeing a whole different theme is when the people are coming to our office, the risk capacities have dropped significantly. People don't want to take that risk anymore because they're realizing that they've made all these gains. Their statements look high. They're happy with it, and they don't want to give literally even a single dollar back.
26: Yeah, well, it gets very easy, and you get very complacent when you've had three double-digit, almost 20% return years, three in a row, and that's higher than the average stock return over 50 or 100 years. So when you have above-average returns, it feels like it's easy money. But now, since January 1, we've seen a huge rotation in this market, Raj. Mm-hmm. And what's worked for the last 3 years suddenly has gone flat or actually down. And then all the other equities that have been out of favor have had a rally. So we're seeing that big rotation. And if you didn't have a balanced portfolio since January 1, you're missing the boat. You know, like consumer staples is up almost 14%. There's a lot of different rotational equity markets, parts of the market that are doing very well, while the S&P is actually only up one or even on the year. So in reality, having that right balance is correct for the new portfolio going forward. Has your portfolio been adjusted in the last 3 years? Because if you're just sitting in a Mag 7, if you're just sitting in with just tech, which brought you to the ride for the last 3 years, it's suddenly not working so far this year. So I think why a lot of people are coming in and saying, I want to take some risk off the table, is they feel their portfolio stalling, right? Mm-hmm. In other words, and you're right, Raj, every time as an investor that you see that large statement as of December 31st of last year, and you feel like, even though you haven't sold that position, you feel like it's your money.
25: Yep.
26: And nobody wants to give it back. You know, we've never heard an investor say, well, I've made a lot of money in the last 3 years and I'm willing to give back 20%. Never heard that in 36 years, Raj.
25: Yeah, and I think that what people want to do is they want to plug in some guaranteed income. Because if you're about to retire and you're listening to the show right now, and you're saying to yourself, okay, I've made money, whether it's in the tech stocks or gold and silver has been on a rally. We've seen some statements where people have those positions as well. Those are concentrated positions. And so you want to dial back the risk and you want to generate an income stream. And so for some portfolios that we put together for clients that have a low risk tolerance, we're literally taking maybe a third or half of their portfolio and structuring a guaranteed income stream so that if something were to happen to one of the spouses, that income stream will carry on to the surviving spouse. And that gives them a peace of mind knowing that, okay, if I'm not here tomorrow, my spouse is going to have that guaranteed income that's going to continue on for his or her life, for the rest of their life, and allows them for the other portion of their portfolio to invest more efficiently. Like you mentioned, Rick, to have more of a balanced portfolio in the equal weight S&P 500. And so, because it's really creating a backbone, Jessica, and having that foundation for your retirement so that you can enter in retirement comfortably with confidence, being able to sleep at night and not being stressed out.
26: And Raj, what I think is important is that as part of that SC Wealth second look that we offer for the first five callers today, we go through all those options for you and we tailor it to just your individual circumstances. There's no cookie cutter approach for us. We will invest 8 to 10 hours of our time. It's complimentary. You will not be billed for these visits. And I encourage the people, Jessica, to give us a call today.
24: Absolutely. Again, it's only complimentary to the first five callers here today. Remember, guys, this is built specifically for you. As Raj, you just mentioned here, creating that backbone, that foundation, that confidence as you enter retirement. And again, this is a complimentary opportunity where Rick and Raj are going to put at least 8 to 10 hours of hard work in creating this SC Wealth second look for you. Again, 312-345-5494, 312-345-5494. The website, scwealthadvisors.com. You know, guys, one of the ideas to help Social Security get on better financial footing is to raise the full retirement age. One survey asked people if that's a good idea, and they found that 80% said absolutely not. Even if you added the words, raising the full retirement age would make Social Security last longer, 65% said no, not so much, don't want to do that. No matter how our healthcare advances, isn't it possible that after maybe 30, 40 plus years of work, people are still going to want to retire between 62 and 65? And, you know, that age change isn't really going to solve this problem here, guys.
26: Well, what happens, Jessica, is when they raise that retirement age for a full retirement benefit, and then when they raise it from 65 to 67 for people that were born after 1960, in reality, what they did was they cut your benefit because they cut it by 2 years. So if your life expectancy is the same, say it's 81 years old, you're not collecting for the 16 years between 65 and 81. You're only collecting for the 14 years of age 67 through 81. So your date of death is going to be the same. So every time they raise the retirement age, they're just paying you for fewer years, which means that once again, if you want to be immune to this, you can do private planning, Raj. There's a lot of great ideas and strategies. A lot of people we've had come in recently are worried about the possible 20% cut if they don't raise the retirement age. And so in 6 or 7 years, Social Security is going to run short on the retirement funds, and they would have to reduce benefits by between 20 and 25%. Our approach has been, let's be proactive. We can get guaranteed contractual income to fill that gap. So we're a big fan of planning ahead for this.
24: Again, this is all part of that SC Wealth second look as well. If you'd like to be one of the first five callers, you'll be able to discuss in detail Social Security. How does it fit into your income and that retirement plan? 312-345-5494. That's 312-345-5494. 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Coming up in just a few moments, the future of Social Security and what it means for you. We'll break it down in just a moment.
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24: 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You know, it's been 43 years since Congress has really touched Social Security. And believe it or not, now we've got a big problem on our hands. In about 6 years, the trust fund runs dry, which means benefits could be cut roughly 23%. But back in 2005, lawmakers, they had a chance to fix it just by raising the tax 2%. That would have kept the system funded for 75 years, but they decided no. And then in 2015, the fix jumped to 3%. Again, nothing there. And then today, it's closer to 4%, and still we have no action. So, you know, Social Security really feels like a guaranteed paycheck in retirement. Lots of people are relying on it. So if that paycheck shrinks, what other reliable income sources and strategies can you tell us about, guys?
25: You know, it's really looking now, you have to assume that, okay, what if it gets cut by 20 or 25%? Let's clarify that that doesn't mean if you try to take it early, even those people will be impacted as well. Because we hear a lot of people like, well, I'm just going to take Social Security early to help avoid this cut when they potentially cut it in 6.5 years. Every single person will be impacted, whether they haven't elected their Social Security yet or they are already in Social Security. Everyone's going to be impacted. So, you know, it's really now trying to fill the gap and assume that it's going to be cut. And how can you fill that gap, especially if you're relying on Social Security? But, you know, last I checked, if you paid into Social Security, I don't care what your net worth is, whether you're a multimillionaire or you have a couple hundred thousand, you want to be able to structure a plan where you can fill the gap. And we've been doing that for clients as part of the SC Wealth Second Look and actually playing out those scenarios and showing them, hey, here's your Social Security and here's how much it's going to get cut. And then we start funding a plan right now to help guarantee to fill that gap. And if they don't cut it, then you have more money, right? So last I checked, it's okay to have more money, but you can actually structure plans where you fill in the gap and it takes as little as almost like $100,000 to $150,000 that you can actually fund and then have a predictability, especially with the high interest rate environment, that you'll get a guaranteed income in 6.5 years that will fill the gap for your Social Security potential loss.
26: Yeah. I mean, it's so important, Raj, that a lot of people don't realize how fundamental Social Security is for their financial plan when they retire. And let's take two spouses. If each of them are getting a paycheck of $3,000 on a monthly benefit and it gets cut by 25%, that means each of them lose $750. So the household lost $1,500, $18,000 a year. And so how do you fill that gap if you didn't plan on it? Well, you can say, oh, I'll just take more out of my IRA or my portfolio. Do we know and what your portfolio is going to be worth in 6 years? Not with any degree of certainty. We just talked about the possibility on a 1929 type crash. If the stock market underperformed, where would you get the additional income that you need? I don't believe anyone, Raj, listening today thinks prices are going to be lower in 6 years. that it'll take less money to live. So we believe you plan for it. And by planning for it, again, with today's high fixed income rates, we can guarantee the delivery of those additional funds that you would need to fill your financial plan exactly when Social Security would run out. And like you just said, Raj, if Social Security for some reason gets fully funded again by the Congress gets its act together, then I'll have more income than I needed, not less. Having less is a problem. Having more is never a problem. So we think people are passing up on a golden opportunity to schedule delivery of future guaranteed income and at some of the best rates that have been available in over 20 years.
25: Rick, it's a planning opportunity. So it's almost like the writing's on the wall. We have a chance to.

0: single retiree, and even if you've got $2 or $3 million in IRA or other assets to invest in, a cut in Social Security will still affect you. And when we do your financial plan, we can show that to you. So again, we think you should plan for it. We'll come in. We'll do that as a complimentary consultation. We'll show you the ways to protect your Social Security from that eventual cut.
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2: Yeah, you know, I think that we take the time to, you know, look at your entire situation and help plan out your retirement. 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And that person, advisor, is not there anymore. We are going to be there day in and day out to help you and guide you through your life events and different life changes. And most importantly, planning out not only structuring different portfolios where we don't have any skin in the game with any particular big box retailer. We structure our portfolios. We have every single stock and every single fund and every single type of annuity, every single type of treasury, ETFs, you know, that we construct a portfolio, then we adhere to your best interest as a fiduciary to make sure we do the right thing. And so we don't have anyone that we have to report to say, hey, we need to fulfill this particular sales quota. We don't run our practice that way. We run it to work for you and construct plans that are not cookie cutter, but exactly customized to your particular situation.
0: This was a long elevator ride.
1: It was a long elevator. We're going all the way.
0: We're going all the way to the top of the Hancock.
2: We're going to Willis Tower.
0: Yeah, we're going to the top of Willis Tower and back down.
1: I love that. Well, again, the phone number, 312-345-5494. Stick with us. Much more coming up right here on Unleash Your Wealth. 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
6: Fox News, I'm Jane Fergus. President Trump spoke about Ireland's investments in the U.S. during his visit to Dublin today.
7: I'm pleased to say that Ireland is now the sixth largest source of foreign direct investment in the United States, with nearly $392 billion invested in 2025.
6: Trump also did not stay neutral when

0: talking about a unified Ireland, saying it would be a, quote, great thing. Michigan Republican Senate nominee Mike Rogers and Democratic nominee Abdul El-Sayed campaigning today at the football game between the Michigan Wolverines and the Oklahoma Sooners. Sayed has a connection to the University of Michigan.
1: He is a University of Michigan alum, and he's out here today, too. Sayed has said football is full of toxic masculinity.
0: Fox's Alexis McAdams. 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
10: 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And one recently said that they look at building a portfolio like making chili. So stick with me here. He says you can't make chili without tomatoes and spices and, you know, some places specific beans or meats, what have you. And in the same way, you can't build a portfolio without cash and bonds. So Rick and Raj, how do you build your portfolio chili?
11: We kind of back up into and look at from a macro perspective is because everything comes down to risk and how much risk capacity or appetite for risk is how we're going to structure that particular portfolio for that particular client. There's absolutely no cookie cutter strategy when you're building this, making this bowl of chili for the client. And so ultimately, you know, we find out from them and asking those questions of how do they feel about market volatility? And, you know, what if the market were to go down 40%? What if it were to go up 40%? How would you want your portfolio to be impacted? What would you think would happen to your portfolio if the market were to go down 40% or up 40%? And so that, you know, we ask those types of questions and find out a risk score for that particular client. And then we build the portfolio around those parameters. And what we typically see is when people that come in from the radio show, that come into our office, and we look, examine their existing portfolio, it's typically a lot more riskier that they want to be going forward because it's a portfolio that they've had for maybe the last 10 or 15 years when they were younger. But when we ask those questions, we ask them that, hey, how is your risk going to be going forward into the future? And almost 100% of the time, people want to de-risk their portfolio. They want to take chips off the table. And so we will build in a little, you know, short-term treasury, some long-term treasuries, the guaranteed income, some growth stocks, some ETFs, and blend out the entire account. And Rick, just like we just talked about earlier, is that having the backbone in retirement is having income. You need to generate income so you can live a comfortable retirement, not just having a bulk of money where you just kind of pick at and just take money out as you need it, which you can do that for larger expenses, but having a consistent income and structuring that for the bowl of chili is the most important ingredient for that type of portfolio.
12: We've all tasted chilies that we like and chilies we don't like, right? And, you know, some people like more heat and other people do not like as much. And that comes back to that appetite for volatility and risk and being on the edge. So again, the right bowl of chili or the right portfolio isn't the same for every client. And that's why we don't use a cookie cutter approach. And that's why we really build that custom portfolio, because you have to be able to sleep at night and realize that the day you retire, if you're 65 years old, you've just taken the first step and the first day in a 25 or 30 year journey for you and your spouse for a normal retirement. So we have to make sure that you don't run out of funds in year 15 because you've got another 15 years left to go for your retirement. And we want to make sure that you maximize the money you pass on to your children and your grandchildren. So we take into account all of those items, and then we create a perfectly balanced portfolio for your individual taste. And that would be like having a gourmet chef make that perfect bowl of chili just for you, Jessica.
10: I love that. Yeah, just for me. And that goes for, you know, income plans and retirement plans, right? It's all about what you want, what you need. It's customized. There are no cookie cutter approaches here. And that's where this SC Wealth Second Look comes in, guys. So, so, so important, because that's talking about you and your specific situation, really building your own recipe for your chili portfolio for your retirement. Rick and Raj, walk me through this SC Wealth Second Look process.
11: We start by looking at your existing portfolio, examining all your tickers, And when we examine the tickers, it's looking at how much risk you have in the portfolio. What are your drawdowns? How much did your portfolio go down last April for the Liberation Day when Trump announced the tariffs? And then how quickly did your portfolio rebound? We look at all those analytics, and then we plug it up against our recommendations going forward and how, you know, where are you going to generate income from? How much risk do you want to take going forward? Are we going to integrate a stock portfolio, momentum stock portfolio? Are we going to have ETFs? How much cash do you need liquid? How are you going to generate income? And then, Rick, we go into the taxes. We look at taxes. We look at, is a Roth IRA conversion right for you? How are your assets going to pass on to your loved ones in a tax-efficient manner? For a higher net worth clients, we look at trust planning and estate planning, gifting strategies, donor advisor funds, all different types of strategies that's applicable for that particular client, and make sure that we address everything that's going to benefit the client going forward.
12: Yeah, and I think the other things that we do a great job of that a lot of portfolio managers never even delve into is really your expense flow and what are your permanent fixed expenses and your variable expenses, your discretionary expenses, and what are the other things you want to do with your money and what do you want to accomplish? I had a client come in about 3 months ago, and between the husband and wife, they were making about $140,000 a year, and they insisted that they had $50,000 a year expenses. And after backing out their income taxes, I said, well, where did the other $40,000 go last year? And they both shrugged their shoulders. And I said, well, maybe your expense flow is a lot higher than what you actually think of on paper, because you're not adding in everything, because the money's just not disappearing unless there was a one-time variable event in your budget for that year. So for a lot of people, it's coming to grip, Jessica, with exactly how much money do I need to live? Mm-hmm. And that budgeting process is a big part of it, because if I've been used to making $140,000 or $50,000 a year, and I feel like my expense flow is $4,000 or $5,000 a month, and in reality it was more like $8,000 or $9,000. I really need to make sure that now I no longer have my paycheck. I no longer have that W-2 coming in all the time. I need to make sure we generate enough income to make them comfortable, where they don't worry about next week's tax payments or where they're going to go on vacation this year. Can they afford to do what they want to do? So I think we spend more than most advisors do on that expense flow. We want to make sure that we're matching up your real world expenses with your portfolio so that they mate and they mesh together.
10: Well, and another side of that is making sure that everything kind of adds up, answering those questions, how much do I need to retire, putting that expense flow together, really is going to help eliminate that number one fear when it comes to planning for retirement, which is running out of money. And you also have the opportunity during this SC Wealth Second Look to discuss these guaranteed income options, because listen, when you leave that workforce that you've been with for 30, 40 years, you've been used to getting that paycheck. That is going to be different, obviously, in retirement. But the one thing that doesn't stop are the bills. You might have a mortgage or a car payment or what have you. You're still going to need income coming in. So how do you pay yourself in retirement? That is what you can also discuss in this SC Wealth Second Look. Again, that phone number is 312-345-5494. 312-345-5494. 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Much more coming up right here on Unleash Your Wealth. We'll be right back.
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10: 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You know, Rick and Raj, a lot of folks out there, they want to dab in the market a little bit, but then they want that, you know, they want that net under them to say, look, if everything falls down, we got you. Is there something in place like that for planning for retirement?
11: 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Well, we talk about the annuity as a contractual guaranteed income. We use dividend stock models also to generate different types of income. Rick and I, SC Wealth Advisors, our philosophy is to have a blended portfolio. And Rick, Market Guard, they use an algorithmic strategy to show the momentum of portfolio where it's find the bull market somewhere where things are working. Market Guard finds what's working when other things are not. And so that's how you're always able to, you know, sustain performance year in and year out.
18: Yeah. Well, one standout, I know we were in a meeting the other day and we talked to one prospective client about the Market Guard Opportunities Fund. And that's really a top down research where they look at it quarterly and they look at what's working in this market. We always say there's a bull market somewhere. You just got to find it. And it starts sorting through the 1,000 largest stocks in the country. And it starts to say which ones are performing, which ones aren't. It starts to narrow that down to 100 different choices. And then it starts to allocate money in the fund according to that. That strategy they've been using since January 2022. And as of this last week, when we compared it, the Russell 1000, the comparable index was up about 35%. But the Market Guard Opportunities Fund was up 104% for the same time frame. So obviously, Market Guard costs a little bit more in a management fee, another 0.5%. But if you're getting that much more alpha, you're getting that much more return on your money, we feel that it deserves to be looked at. They are a great fundamental research firm. And then we are one of the few advisors in Chicago to have access to Market Guard. So if you've heard about Market Guard or you look them up on the internet and you say, I'd like to learn more about that, give us a call. We'll be happy to schedule a phone call or an actual in-office meeting and show you their portfolios and how they can help protect and grow your money.
10: Again, to know more about Market Guard, great opportunity for you. Again, that phone number, 312-345-5494, 312-345-5494. And this is interesting. I want to get your take on this because starting early next year, Fidelity plans to offer annuities inside its target date funds. Of course, that raises some questions here. Number one, what kind of annuity is it? Number two, does it replace part of the bond allocation to help manage risk? Talk to me, guys. What do you think about this?
11: We like the idea of the acknowledgement of you need some type of lifetime income or creating a pension with your 401k. I think that's where they're trying to go with this. The issue with it is that if you're over 59 and a half, you can actually roll your 401k out and get a much better payout than, you know, integrating these annuities into target date funds, which we're not a fan of already, where they have a lot of high fees and they just underperform because part of the higher fees. But ultimately, structuring that in for somebody younger that has a 401k, I'm not a fan of because they don't really need to have that if they're 35 years old. But I think they're trying to find a way to structure a lifetime income inside of a 401k. And if you're trying to generate that and you're over 59 and a half, you could do an in-service rollover and then you could shop the whole marketplace of 50 different A-rated companies and get you the highest payout, which we do for clients all the time.
18: Yeah. Well, we're all a fan of choice. So the choice of one, which is what they sponsor in their target date fund, as opposed to the 40 or 50 companies that we shop, we feel that we look at A-rated companies and we produce better results. So, but it is acknowledgement, Raj, of the fact that one of the bedrocks for every retiree is income. Your 401k is supposed to give you income. Your IRA is designed, it's supposed to be for income. People keep forgetting that. They think they're growth vehicles. You're growing the money to create a lump sum to create income. Because that is what it's supposed to replace. When 401ks originally came out, they were replacing traditional pensions, which used to be that you worked at somewhere for 30 or 40 years and you got a paycheck for the rest of your life when you retired. And realizing that the bedrock of every good financial plan is a solid income stream.
11: And a 401k is not a financial plan, which I think a lot of investors mistaken a 401k for a financial plan, which is this far from the truth.
18: Yeah, exactly. It's just a vehicle and it's designed to accumulate money, but it's not very good at creating income. So that's why they're finally including some annuities in these target date funds. But I just don't want a choice of the annuity that they put in. I'd rather shop the best carriers and get the highest payout. And by the way, we also do annuity reviews, Raj. We've had huge responses on that for people who bought annuities 5, 6, 7 years ago when interest rates were close to 1% or 1.5%. And they say, well, I'm not real happy about the returns there. Now's the time to look at getting that annuity and comparing it, because all the new products and the new annuities, even by the same companies, offer much higher interest rates, much higher participation rates, and they give you, a lot of them give you upfront bonus. So if you had a surrender charge in your old annuity or a penalty to get out of it, you can actually recoup many times all of that and get a bump on your cash balance and be in a better position. So if you're sitting out there right now and you've got annuities that you bought 3, 4, 5, 6, 7 years ago, now's the time to have us do an annuity review.
19: Yeah.
18: We do that as part of the SC Wealth Second Look.
19: Right. Just, it's like annuity refinance. You refinance your mortgage when the rates go down. Well, this is opposite of that. The rates are higher right now, and you bought an old annuity when the rates are lower. Take advantage of the higher interest rate environment, because all the top-rated insurance carriers, they are updating these products with the higher interest rate environment. So, you know, do yourself justice to check to see if an annuity refinance makes sense for you.
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19: Yeah, thanks for listening to Unleash Your Wealth here on AM 560, powered by SC Wealth Advisors, and we look forward to seeing you then. 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
1: Trump on the Emerald Isle. I'm Jane Fergus, Fox News. President Trump is in Dublin, Ireland this weekend for a trip to meet with national leaders, attend a golf tournament at his resort, and he spoke earlier today.
3: We heard the president wrap up those remarks at the U.S. ambassador's residence and really speaking to a multitude of different topics, especially trade tensions and the relationship between the U.S. and Ireland because of the economic footprint that the U.S. has here. The U.S. has over 1,000 companies that are based here and employs roughly 250,000 Irish residents in the workforce here. As a result of that, that's about 10% of the workforce. It's a massive footprint and one that we heard the Prime Minister or the Taoiseach say, again, just how important that relationship is. So despite some of these tensions, that's likely the effort of Irish politicians today to try to create some more friendship and soften the relationship there.
1: Fox's Alex Hogan. The USS George Washington is currently in the Arabian Sea supporting operations in the ongoing conflict with Iran.
5: We are on the USS George Washington in the Arabian Sea, the area of operation for CENTCOM right now in the war against Iran. And there has been quite a bit of activity. Last night, we saw nighttime operations of jets taking off from the flight deck. It's more than 3 football fields long, and this vessel carries more than 5,000 U.S. Navy sailors. What it was like getting here to this aircraft carrier in the middle of the ocean, again, that is preparing for the possibility of escalation against Iran. Earlier today, we visited one of the guided missile destroyers just off the starboard side of this vessel. There are a variety of different smaller ships around the USS George Washington to basically protect it. And we saw those operations today. They have Tomahawk missiles on board, air defense systems.
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24: Tonight will be partly cloudy with a low of 62. On Sunday, expect a mix of clouds and sunshine with a high of 74. There may be a brief shower or two in the afternoon. Sunday night will be mainly clear with a low of 58. I'm meteorologist Jason Caterina on AM 560, The Answer.
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0: Yes, folks, that is the More Money Hotline. This is economist Steve Moore. And yes, this is your favorite time of the weekend. Come on, admit it. This is your favorite couple hours of the weekend. It is the More Money Show on WABC and stations throughout these United States of America. Thank you so much for all our affiliates. We pick up more affiliates across the nation every week. We go all the way from Los Angeles all the way up to Maine in the north and all the way down to Georgia in the south. I think we even have some Florida stations now. So thank you for making this show a success, because if I didn't have a great audience, then we wouldn't have a show. So thank you for participating in the show. Really going to have a fun show today. By the way, I'm really excited. Our first guest is going to be this gentleman by the name of Frank Bisignano, who was one of the heroes of 9/11, worked at Citigroup and really rescued lives. But also, coincidentally, he is also the fairly new IRS commissioner, and he runs the
1: security
0: and Social Security. Okay. So he is right there in terms of right in the fire of Washington D.C. So we'll ask him a lot about what's the future of, you know, a kinder and gentler IRS and how we can reform Social Security. You know how I want to reform Social Security. I want to create a system of essentially 401k accounts where people can take 12% of their paycheck, and rather than send it to Social Security, they get to put it in an investment account that earns money, and they'll retire much, much richer than they are today. One quick point before we get to Frank. My opening riff is simply this. I'm sick and tired of the media beating up on this U.S. economy. Yes, I'm looking right now and I'm seeing $100 a barrel oil. That's not a good sign. And that is it's like a tax on the American economy. So the oil price is a negative for the economy. No question about it. And food prices are still high. But folks, I was actually kind of relieved by that report that came out on the consumer price index. Prices were up by 3.4%. That's too high. We want to get the inflation rate down below 2%. But if you look at other than energy, the prices of almost everything else was a lot lower in terms of the increases. And I do believe we're going to get that inflation rate down below 2%. I know that Kevin Warsh is absolutely committed to that. And the point I want to stress with you all, because you understand growth economics, that's why you listen to this show. The way you conquer inflation is by, cutting taxes, cutting regulations, getting government spending down, and growing the economy. If you grow the economy, and I'm going to quote my mentor, Arthur Laffer here, you know, if the economy produces more apples, then the price of apples falls. It doesn't rise. There's too many people in Washington who think austerity is the way to get prices down. I completely disagree with that. My friend Kevin Warsh disagrees with that. I don't think we're going to see a rate hike. I don't see a need for it. I see a need for reducing taxes, reducing regulations, and trying to do everything we can to bring that oil price down. And thank God, by the way, that Donald Trump is producing more because of his policies, and our great energy companies are producing more oil and gas than any other time before. If you're a regular listener of this show, you know, because I say it almost every week, the United States is now the number one producer of oil and gas in the world. I don't know. Did you know that, Connor?
1: I did.
0: We are number one. And it wasn't like that 30, 40, 50 years ago. It wasn't like that when Biden was president. And so the best way to solve this energy crisis is to keep producing as much, everything we got, oil, gas. We should produce coal. We should be producing nuclear power when appropriate without government subsidies. We can use wind and solar power. It's going to be a fringe form of energy. Incidentally, it was only 6 years ago that climate change people had their big conference in the United Nations and saying, oh, we should get rid of all fossil fuels. Can you imagine how much damage that would have done to the American economy if we said, no, okay, we're going to just give up all of our energy? Craziness all around. But we try to replace craziness with common sense and wisdom. And that's why we have the More Money Show. And that's why it is such a privilege for me to be in front of this microphone every weekend. We will be right back with Frank, who is the commissioner of the IRS, running the Social Security Administration, was a hero during 9/11, a Brooklyn boy. We'll be right back, folks, in 2 minutes.
2: It's More Money with leading economist Steve Moore. More.
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3: Okay, this is what the older people did to you. It's a generational theft, and this is where you're heading. But I'll make a prediction. If you don't mind, I'll make a prediction on the show that, you know, Bitcoin's going to 10x from here over the next 15 years, because more and more people, as these younger people get older, they're going to be like, okay, wait a minute. I want to store my savings. I want to store my value in a finite asset. If an asteroid lands here, Elon Musk plucks one using SpaceX and plucks one from the belt and drops it here, you could drop $10 trillion worth of gold here on this earth, and then all of a sudden gold becomes less scarce than it actually once was. Can't really find Bitcoin on an asteroid somewhere. You know, this is a very unique, very special asset.
1: 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That's CryptoBell.live.
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2: It's More Money with leading economist Steve Moore. Now, here's your host, Steve Moore.
0: We are back, folks. This is the More Money Show. Thank you so much for joining us. I mentioned earlier that we would have Frank Bisignano on, and so this is a real privilege and honor for me to bring Frank on this show. I misspoke. You are the CEO of the IRS, not the commissioner, but you also are running the Social Security Administration, and so thank you for your public service. But maybe most important, and Frank, I have so much to talk to you about, is the whole 9/11 issue, your acts of real patriotism and heroism during that horrible day. And so, by the way, Frank, just thank you so much. It's a privilege to bring you on the show.
10: Hey, my honor, and it's not hard to get confused by what my title is. For clarity, I'm the 18th confirmed commissioner of the Social Security Administration. I'm the CEO of the IRS, and I'm driving the expansion for Trump accounts.
0: Wait, what a portfolio. We need you, Frank, and I believe in all three. You've got a big mission in all three of those. So, but before we get into your current positions with Donald Trump, tell us about, by the way, are you a New Yorker by birth, or what's your background?
10: I'm born in Brooklyn, New York, raised in Brooklyn, New York, and spent my career in fundamentally lower Manhattan except for a small stint at 270 Park for Jamie Dimon.
0: So tell us about what you were doing on 9/11. You were right there in the heart of the storm. You know, you've practically deserve a Medal of Honor for all of the things you were doing, try to restore order and it was a total chaos. But what are your kind of remembrances of that day?
10: Well, you know, it's complete vivid, and I can never get any part of it out of my mind or life, to be perfectly honest with you. At that point in
0: where were you, Frank, when the planes hit the World Trade Center?
10: At that point in time, I was the chief administrative officer for Citigroup, which back then, you know, one was the highest performing and best bank in the country.
0: Right.
10: And I was also the deputy head of technology and operations for the whole company. And that fundamentally meant everything from real estate to resiliency to technology to business operations across the whole world reported to me. I sat in a building called 388 Greenwich Street was the address. At that point in time, we still had a traveler's umbrella on it because I was part of Jamie and Sandy's company that rolled up from Smith Barney to Travelers to then Citigroup. And I sat on the top floor of that building next to the CEO, and my view was the trade centers. The same point in time, we had bought Salomon Brothers, which was at Seven World Trade Center, merged it, and had an asset management company there. And in totality, statistically, we had more people displaced in Lower Manhattan than anybody else, was 16,000. We were the largest trading organization. So it was a Tuesday morning. We were in a staff meeting. We heard a sound. I walked out. I went to my office, and I concluded we were in big trouble. Rumors were flying. A Piper Cub hit the building. I concluded it was much worse than that. In some non-irony, we had a plan for if the towers went down because they were bombed in 93. So I always said if we have a big problem at the stock exchange or the towers, I never want to be arguing. And we built a recovery center where our operations were up at 34th Street, and one for our trading floors in Rutherford, New Jersey, where our traders operated. I had made a conclusion earlier than it was declared that there was no way the markets on the equity side were going to open, which would dictate that we should get everybody out and start handing them home, with the exception of security personnel. I called over to Tom Jones, who ran our asset management company. Previously, he had run TIA Craft, and he was at Seven World Trade Center. which was there, and I told him he needed to get everybody out and start moving. He kind of went back and forth with me that he was advised by building security, that being the Trade Center and the Port Authority, everybody should stay in place. I said, look, there's no way that could be right. And as I'm saying that, I can see vividly right now what I saw, which was the next plane hitting the tower.
0: Oh, my gosh.
10: I said, Tom, it's over. You need to get out. I saw people jumping out of buildings. And,
0: oh, my God.
10: By then, I had already made a call to get everybody. I had 380 at Greenwich, which was probably about 7,000 people.
0: And by the way, Frank, you know, when I was – just to interrupt you for a second, you know, I was doing a TV interview for CNBC at that time when it was, I don't know, 9, 10 a.m. or so on that Tuesday morning.
10: Yep.
0: Of September 11th, and we're doing this interview about what's going on with the stock market and so on. And all of a sudden, you know, we're looking at the TV screens and we see the plane hitting the building. And, you know, a lot of the broadcasters were saying it was an accident, but I knew instantly that that was no accident. And,
10: well,
0: and,
10: it was the second one made it very clear. You know,
0: well, that's for sure. Right. Right.
10: The second one made it very clear, but even, it didn't matter. There was no way we were going to work and trading equities that day.
0: Right, right.
10: The bond market stayed open, and, you know, other institutions had problems. I ensured that we were able to operate. I've got a 10,000 person march up to 34th Street, although, I had fundamentally run our resiliency up at 34th, but came back down late that day and never left. And I have to say I was a different type of first responder. My job was to keep our people safe and then to keep the markets going. I mean, the biggest concern, you know, airline stocks were getting plummeted. People didn't know how the airlines would recover. We were a huge lender. We had to keep money flowing. We were the number one government bond dealer and clearer. Bank of New York systems had gone down, and they were a tri-party agent. There was lots going on. And, you know, to me, the whole job was to account for all the people. We lost six that day. I'll never, you know, be able to shake that. But, you know, with Everett World Trade Center crawling, going down to the ground, and with having 16,000 people, I think we were well organized for it. But, you know, it was, you know, something that I just never left. And I saw Dick Grasso yesterday when I was on the floor of the New York Stock Exchange, and we chatted about, you know, we were originally trying to get the New York Stock Exchange up on Friday because President Bush was coming down.
0: Yeah.
10: I talked to Mike Carpenter, who is the CEO of the Invest Corporate Investment Bank, and I thought it was a

0: up and working while other people had jobs to find people. That pit that became from the two buildings, John, you know, was what I saw every day when I went back to work, and, you know, the smoldering of it. And, you know, I probably wasn't very smart during that whole period, because 10 years later, I had throat cancer, which, you know, was clearly correlated back to all the time I spent in Lower Manhattan, you know, just trying to go around.
1: Is that from all the smoke and the
0: debris? Yeah. But, you know, I'm here talking about it. And
1: yeah. Well, you were a hero, my friend. So, we just have 2 minutes left before our break, and I want to, can you come back for another section?
0: Yeah.
1: Okay.
0: With that.
1: So before we take our quick break, because I want to talk to you about Social Security and also the IRS. But before we take that break, let's just summarize this by saying that my takeaway from it, as we look back 25 years ago, is how resilient the U.S. economy is. I mean, after
0: great
1: this
0: country,
1: attack.
0: You know, I'm a founding member of the 9/11 Memorial and Museum, yep. And I was honored to be there yesterday. We had 4 previous presidents, you know, a great vice president, J.D. Vance there.
1: Right.
0: I mean, what Mike Bloomberg did was heroic. And even getting that whole, there was a lot of controversy to building that out. But, you know, when I went down West Street every morning and there were just people lined up rooting for anybody heading down to Lower Manhattan because they knew we were there to try to get us back up and running.
1: Well,
0: it was,
1: Frank, we got to take a quick break. Thank you for all you did on 9/11 and the days after. You've saved a lot of lives and even put your own life in jeopardy. So thank you. We're going to be back with Frank, and we'll just take a quick break. This is the More Money Show, folks.
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3: This is John Katzmatidis. Live long and prosper. My motto on most of my shows, and we want all Americans to live long and prosper. The amount of chemicals companies have been putting into our food for the last 30 years. Why? They want it to last longer on the shelves. Well, I have to thank President Trump, Secretary Kennedy, and Dr. Oz. They went to war with putting chemicals in our food in America. Lately, General Mills, no more dyes in the General Mills cereals. Kellogg's, no more chemicals in our cereals. My favorite, M&M's. Starting in August, all the M&M's that go to Amazon have no more chemicals in their M&M's, but the ones that go to supermarkets do. What is the truth? No chemicals in our food. I want Americans to live longer. Live long and prosper. I'm John Katzmatidis, and that's the Katz Corner.
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4: 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The Answer.
6: Fox News, I'm Carmen Roberts. A new battlefield is forming in the Middle East between the Iranian-backed Houthis and Saudi Arabia as President Trump visits Ireland. In Dublin, he praised growing cooperation between the U.S. and Ireland as trade, not war, takes center stage.
7: Our relationship with you is fantastic, actually, fantastic. And despite what you did to us on trade, you know what I'm talking about.
6: And he was talking about,
7: you took all of our medical companies. We got to get a couple of them back. You people did very well. You fleeced us, but that's okay.
6: However, the president said Iran was probably responsible for an aerial attack on Saudi Arabia that shut down a key oil pipeline. And Mississippi police arrest a man in the death of a black woman found hanging from a tree last month. 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
6: It's More Money with leading economist Steve Moore. Now, here's your host, Steve Moore.
7: We're back, folks. Thanks for joining us. This is the More Money Show. This is 9-12, not 9-11, but we've been talking about that horrible day in Washington, D.C. and in New York. And we've been talking to Frank Bisignano, who was a hero on 9-11 in terms of saving a lot of lives. And we're also joined by a good friend of mine for many years, Michelle Caruso Cabano. By the way, Michelle, thanks for joining. I appreciate your coming on.
8: Steve, happy to join you.
7: So we've been talking, and we're on with Frank. We were talking a little bit earlier on the show about 9-11. And were you in New York City on 9-11?
8: I was actually at the CNBC studio in New Jersey. They tried to send me into the city to cover the situation, wow. But they closed the bridge. I couldn't get over.
7: Oh, you couldn't get it.
8: Washington Bridge.
7: Right.
8: Yeah.
7: Amazing.
8: Yeah.
7: Yeah. I was saying I was in DC. I was about a mile and a half. I was actually doing an interview with CNBC at that time. And I could feel the ground shake when that plane hit the Pentagon.
8: Wow.
7: And so, so give us your quick kind of number one remembrance of that day, Michelle.
8: My strongest remembrance is listening to Mark Haynes, the late Mark Haynes, who was a great, great anchor who I learned so much from, just very calmly talk about the situation. It was so important not to become, not to hyperventilate, not to exaggerate, but to just calmly describe what was happening. And he did it with aplomb, even as we were just all so, we were scared. We remember all of us didn't know if there were more, were there more planes going to crash? Were there more planes in the air? And so to stay calm on air was a big lesson.
7: Yeah, by the way, that's exactly the fear that I had because, you know, the Pentagon was hit. I was in one of the taller buildings in D.C. As you know, none of the buildings are above the size of the Washington Monument. And I'm thinking, should we get out of this building? Because we didn't know whether we were under attack.
8: Right. Exactly. That was the fear at the time. There was so, and the other thing I want to tell you is there were so many reports that we did not put on the air. There was so much incoming we had to hold back because we didn't know, and you don't want to scare people unnecessarily at the same time.
7: So, Frank, back to you then. You know, I do think we definitely saw the best of New York that day, and New Yorkers, and, you know, so many people really put their own life at risk to rescue people.
9: Yeah, I also think that as I was saying, even the next day, as I was coming down the west side, you know, there's just people out. But there's also, you know, a fire truck from Iowa. And you think to yourself, well, these guys drove all night, you know, to get here.
7: Wow.
9: Fundamentally.
7: Wow.
9: And amazing. And everybody wanted to help. You know, 388 Greenwich. When we left it, I turned it over to the authorities and said, turn it over for whatever you need. And when I went back, it was that day, you couldn't recognize it. It was a medical center. The problem was there were no people coming. And that's when the reality hit everyone, of how bad this really was. You know, and, you know, as I said at the, as I like to tell people, you know, I'm fundamentally was in Lower Manhattan, you know, down there for 25 years, the 25th anniversary. And on the first anniversary, there was nothing really going on but a reading of the names. And obviously we built it into something special at the 9/11 memorial. But the reality is, you know, there are a lot of people who have been there for 25 years, family members, you know, not being able to recover. Why would they ever recover? And, you know, we have this great country here led by President Trump, and it was great to have Vice President Vance down there. Mm-hmm. And you see it all come together. You could see the benefit of what America means to people. It was a day that will never be forgotten. And like I like to say, America's 250 years old. The attacks were 25 years ago. You think that's one-tenth of the life of America, but it seems like it was less than that if you think about the life of America.
7: So, Michelle, I mean, one of my takeaways from this 25 years is that, you know, this was a strike against America's financial system. That's why they tried to take down, they aimed at the World Trade Center. And yet, you know, one of my takeaways is how resilient this U.S. economy is. I was looking at these numbers. The day that those planes hit the World Trade Center, the Dow Jones was about 9,000 or 10,000. Here we are 25 years later. We have a Dow of 50,000. So, We rebuild, and we are amazing, resilient country.
8: I'll give you another data point, which is we are an even larger share of the global economy.
7: Yes,
8: we were
7: the
8: largest economy
7: much
8: at
7: bigger.
8: The time, and and the law of large numbers says that that should not be happening. That smaller economies beneath us should be growing faster because it's easier to grow faster, and yet we continue to occupy more and more of the global economy. Yes, it's incredibly resilient because we have a market economy.
7: The
9: point I make around all this, given what I do today, is, you know, our intent is to have 70 million people under 18 years old with the Trump account.
7: Yes.
9: And that's access to the equity markets. That's a contribution. You know, we've already begun the distribution of Michael Dell's contribution of $6.250 billion.
7: Yeah.
9: We have lots more. I think, you know, this is about fueling both financial literacy at some level, because you all, I know that if a young person has access to markets, they will pay more attention to it and be more financially literate, but also setting up multiple generations going forward. So I'm really proud of the opportunity I have to drive that while doing the other things I do in the federal government here.
7: Well, one of the things that I would love to see done, and I've been working on this for 30 to 40 years, is in addition to these Trump accounts, we need to start allowing people to take their Social Security payroll tax money and young people and put it into a 401k plan. I would be getting three times the benefit from Social Security that I get right now if I could do that. And Michelle, you know, I love that book that you wrote, by the way. What was it? About the triumph of free markets, right? So,
8: yes.
7: What do you have to say about all this?
8: Oh, I think the democratization of equities through the Trump accounts is fantastic.
7: Yes.
8: When I look around, you know, I was the chief international correspondent for many years at CNBC and still go on to talk about international issues. And if I could say one of the weaknesses overseas is that the democratization of equities hasn't happened. So you don't have this investment culture throughout. I mean, more than 60% of all households in America, now it's going to be bigger. It's going to be huge percentage of households are going to have exposure to the stock market. So they're going to be interested in investing and growing companies and making sure that earnings can happen and aren't punished by too many regulations.
7: I'm talking to Frank Bisignano, who was a hero at 9/11 and is now I want to make sure I get this correct. You're the commissioner of the Social Security Administration. Is that right?
9: Yes, sir.
7: And you are, what is your position with the IRS?
9: I'm the CEO of the IRS.
7: What does that mean? What does that mean, Frank?
9: It means CEO. What does the CEO do? You know, I have a CEO title in public companies for 13 years. Scott was the acting commissioner. Treasury Bessent was. Obviously, he and the president asked me to come be the CEO and oversee it. So I'm happy to do it. We had, you know, you saw the work we did. There were five people in the commissioner's office before I got there during the course of this year. And we had a tax season coming up. And I look at all these as financial services jobs, whether it's Social Security Administration, whether it's IRS or Trump accounts. And I spent my whole career doing that, and their technology and client facing jobs. So the skill set's similar. I'm not sure that we ever really looked for people with this skill set to run these things, but the president's put together a team that actually knows how to operate.
7: So we're going to take a quick break. I'd love it if you both could come back. This is a fascinating conversation on what is going on with our agencies and also what happened on 9/11. Folks, we're going to take a quick break and then come back to Frank and Michelle. By the way, Frank has had many titles, but he's now with the Social Security Administration and the IRS. And, of course, everybody knows Michelle. She is famous at CNBC and a good close friend. And when we come back, I want to talk for a minute with you about Cuba. Can we talk about Cuba, Michelle?
8: Sure thing.
7: Okay. We're going to liberate Cuba, folks. That's our mission at Unleash Prosperity and with the More Money Show. So we'll be right back.
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13: This is your travel report celebrating 250 years of America. Freedom 250. In 1620, the Mayflower landed at Plymouth Rock, and a nation took root. 400 years later, that story's still alive. Stroll Boston's brick streets, follow the Freedom Trail past Paul Revere's house, and let the Old North Church bells ring overhead. Slurp a steaming bowl of clam chowder and crack into a buttery lobster roll by the harbor. In 1663, King Charles II sent Rhode Island a letter unlike any other, granting full freedom of religion, a first in the colonial world. That very charter still rests in the State House in Providence. Wander Newport's cobblestone streets, sink your toes into the sands of Easton's Beach, dig into golden clam cakes and creamy clam chowder by the shore as the sun sets. This vacation, choose America. Jana Derulis for the Worldwide News Network.
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6: It's More Money with leading economist Steve Moore. 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
7: We're back, folks. This is The More Money Show. This is sort of a special edition of The More Money Show. We are live, by the way. We are live and in color. But I have two guests that I'm just, that have been so kind to spend this, most of this hour with us. Frank Bisignano, who was a hero on 9/11 and also runs the Social Security Administration and is also with the IRS. And then Michelle Caruso Cabrera, who's been a friend of mine for, I don't know, 25, 30. Michelle, when did we meet? 25 years ago or something like that?
15: Probably 1998, 1999.
7: Something like that. Yeah, time flies by. So, okay. These are two great financial experts. Michelle, by the way, you know, was with CNBC many, many years and is a financial expert. And, of course, Frank is. So I want to pose this question to both of you. And, Michelle, I'd like to start with you. So I had a piece in the hotline, and I hope you're both getting our More Money hotline every morning. If you want to get that, by the way, just go to unleashprosperity.com and sign up for the free hotline. But we talked about the explosion of the number of millionaires in America. And this is a great, great story that we now have 25 million Americans who have a wealth of more than $1 million, which is incredible. And this gets to the point you were making earlier about how much wealth has been created in the United States, Michelle. We have more millionaires in the United States than the rest of the world combined, even though we're only something like 8% of the world population. So the question I pose to both of you two, and I'll start with you, Michelle, is what can we do as a nation to create even more millionaires? How can we create 50 million millionaires?
8: Well, the capital markets of the United States are so deep and so liquid, yes. And that is a crucial reason why this is able to happen, because we are so efficient at distributing capital. I get so frustrated when I hear like young people who work on Wall Street say, "Oh, I'm going to make some money now, and then I'm going to go do some good." And I say to them,
7: I hate that.
8: I hate that, because have you ever been to a country where they don't distribute capital well? It's terrible. People suffer. They're poor. They starve. When you eliminate the efficient distribution of capital, like I saw in Cuba, it's horrendous. So, you know,
7: let me just interrupt you for one second, because you're making such an important point, and great minds think alike, because I say this all the time. And what we do better than any other nation in the world is we distribute capital to its first, its highest
8: best
7: need
8: use.
7: and best use, right? And that's what creates great companies and profits and so on. So Frank, I'd like to turn to you on this, because I know you may have to be jumping off and I've abused your time already. I promise I'll pay you overtime. But what do you think we need to do to create more millionaires?
9: Yeah, maybe I say one thing before I even start that. You know, you said a couple times about myself and 9/11, and I wrote a few pages of a journal, so I'd always have it for my grandkids and everything else, just put it away. And I made the point that I was a role player. The heroes were those who were going up and down the stairs.
7: Amazing.
9: And and as I said to you before, I grew up in Brooklyn, New York. I grew up in a multi-generational immigrant household. You know, my grandfather.
7: Are you Italian or what?
9: I'm Italian. Yep. My parents, I'm 100% Italian. I have relatives still in Italy. My grandfather, my mother came here. We had five of us in a home with one bathroom. My dad spent 44 years working for the federal government and retired from the Treasury Department before Homeland Security. He actually protected the borders. He'd be in ICE today. And so the U.S. is the greatest company in the world. My father was an orphan, one of 15. You know, it was my mother's father who lived with us. And imagine a multi-generational immigrant household where there was one person working, my father, who was a government employee, loved his job, loved the federal government, loved America. I had 15 uncles, all who served in the U.S. Army. And I end up, you know, being a public company CEO.
7: Did we lose Frank?
16: We might have dropped off. We ran out of time with Frank.
7: Michelle, you still there?
16: All right.
7: I think we lost both of our guests, folks. So I don't know, a technical problem, but I guess the point I'd like to make in our last minute or two of before we take our break.
16: We're working to get Michelle back.
7: We're trying to get them both back. Yeah. The fact that we have so many millionaires in this country, and that anybody can be a millionaire. I mean, it's the old story of the millionaire next door. I want to expand on what Michelle was saying, that, you know, the way you get rich is you get a job and you make money, but then you invest that money. You invest it. And the power of compound interest is such an amazing force. And that's how you get rich. You get a good job that pays you a good salary. Then you take that money and you invest it in the market, and you invest it in the United States market. And that is the way to do it. Hey, Michelle, we got you back.
8: Yes, we're back. Sorry.
7: Okay. Sorry about that. We had a little technical glitch. So, you know, I was listening to Frank talking about his Italian heritage. You're obviously Hispanic. Are you Cuban? What is your lineage?
8: My mother was Cuban. My father's Italian. The food was good. The house was loud.
7: Oh, you have Cuban and Italian. That explains everything, Michelle.
8: Yeah. That's Caruso's my father. Cabrera is my mother.
7: Okay. So let's talk in our last few minutes about Cuba, because you care about Cuba. I've been making the case that if Cuba could go free market and we could get rid of the Castros, that they could be like a Hong Kong and the Western Hemisphere. You're telling me Cuba Libre is the mantra now of the Cuban people.
8: I was there in May for family reasons, not for journalism reasons. And people just knowing that I was an American, not knowing anything else about me, would say things to me like, what's taking so long? Tell the president to hurry up. They saw what happened in Venezuela.
7: Right.
8: And they would like changes there as well. The Miami Herald just reported that the U.S. government offered them lots of aid as long as they privatized the utility sector.
7: Uh-huh.
8: And they wouldn't do it.
7: You mean the Cuban government would not do it?
8: Yeah, the Cuban government wouldn't do it. I know.
7: Now, who's running things over there, Michelle?
8: You know, it's unclear. There's a guy named Diaz-Canel who is proverbially the president, but we know that Castro's grandson has been doing the negotiations. Raul Castro is still alive and still has a lot of power, even though he's not officially in power. So, you know, but it's still very much the Communist Party. These people are full on communists. They nationalized everything. They were worse than Hugo Chavez. Hugo Chavez nationalized a lot of assets, maybe 5% of the assets, the best habits. The Cubans nationalized everything, every bank. It didn't matter who owned it. The hot dog stand on the corner, they nationalized it. They basically outlawed commerce, so it's very bad.
7: So in our last minute, I'm going to put you on the spot. So how long do you think it will take before we have a free Cuba?
8: They are being forced to implement market changes all the time because things are so bad there, even though they don't want to do it. So I don't know if it's a bang. It's more like a creep, I think, is what happens there.
7: And, you know, the Cubans who come to America, they get rich, and the Cubans in Cuba are so desperately poor. It's just a sad, sad situation.
8: Yes, they do.
7: But you're hopeful. You're optimistic.
8: Yes, because I mean, if not now, when?
7: Yeah.
8: It's finally, we have a Secretary of State who is Cuban American, who speaks fluent Spanish, who understands how important it is to eliminate communism from the island of Cuba.
7: Well, I told Donald Trump when I met with him a few months ago, I said, anything you can do to help free Cuba would change the world and really improve the lives of millions of people. Michelle, thanks so much for joining us this afternoon on the More Money Show. We will be right back, folks, for our second hour for the stations that pick us up. I hope you're having a wonderful weekend. 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
18: A new battleground in the Middle East opens. I'm Carmen Roberts, Fox News. Saudi Arabia shutters a major oil pipeline struck by drones it says were launched from Iraq as the Iranian-backed Houthis in Yemen continue attacking the Saudi kingdom. Fox's Trey Yingst reports from aboard the USS George Washington.
19: Tension remains high across the Middle East with the U.S. naval blockade in effect. CENTCOM says they've now redirected 100 commercial vessels. They have blocked Iranian ports, but the Iranians are still trying to hit warships in this area. And that's part of the reason that the U.S. Navy remains on alert here aboard the USS George Washington.
18: Reuters reports the Saudi civil defense says the Houthis fired a projectile today into Arabia, injuring two people and damaging a mosque and other buildings. The Saudi kingdom telling the U.S. now is the time for military action. President Trump is in Ireland today, and when asked about the war with Iran, he said it will work out fine and likely end after the midterms.
20: They're trying to hold out as long as they can to complicate the election.
18: He's now attending the Irish Open, which is being played at his golf course. In the other major war, Russian President Putin issues a warning to European nations.
21: Putin was at an economic summit in India when he told reporters that if European governments send troops into Ukraine, it will mean a war with Russia. Putin also denied his country posed any threat to Europe, saying there is no such threat and never has been. Earlier this month, French President Macron said 26 of Ukraine's allies have pledged to deploy troops as a reassurance force once fighting ends with Russia. He also said the reassurance force does not have the will or the objective of waging war against Russia, but will work to prevent new major aggression. Jill Nato, Fox News.
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23: Tonight will be partly cloudy with a low of 62. On Sunday, expect a mix of clouds and sunshine with a high of 74. There may be a brief shower or two in the afternoon. Sunday night will be mainly clear with a low of 58. Monday will bring times of clouds and sun with a possible shower late in the afternoon and a high of 73. I'm meteorologist Jason Caterina on AM 560, The Answer.
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22: 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Prepare to have your mind opened. The lies of the mainstream media are about to be exposed, and the hypocrisy of the left is about to be revealed. This is a revolution in how you think about politics, race, and culture. You've tuned into Black

0: LeBron, Johnny. Yeah, and welcome to Black U Live. Alright, so what we gonna do today? Let's think. Oh, I'm so good. Thank you for asking. Oh, and I have my daughters here. One's named Karis, one's named Jariah, and one's named Kylie. Yeah, give it up for those three. Yeah. So, Jariah's gonna say something. Come on, Jariah.
1: I'm gonna say something.
0: Yeah.
2: Okay, give me my headphones.
0: I love
3: it. Welcome to this week's edition of Black and White. That's my twins, Karis and Jariah.
0: Hello.
3: I thought we got a kick. I thought you guys would get a kick out of these girls. They are something else. Oh my goodness. We've had a lot of good fun though, girls, haven't we? Oh my God.
4: What'd you say?
3: Gobert's Farm last week. Karis, get to a microphone. Find a microphone. Paul, which microphone should she get to? He's going to let us know which microphone you have to. One, two, get on the one right next to Jariah. Let me hear you say something. Yeah, that one. Let me hear you say something. See if I can hear you.
5: Hey, people.
3: No, get out all the way up. Where's the chair? Get in the chair.
0: Well,
3: anyway, we had a heck of a time at, Gobert's Farm. Jake Gobert.
0: Yep.
3: He took really good care of us. We even took August, our grandson there. August is your,
5: nephew.
3: Right. Talk in the microphone, Karis.
0: Hello, people.
3: There you go. We'll get you some headphones at the break, okay, Karis?
0: Okay.
3: You good with that?
0: Yeah, I'm good.
3: Oh, my gosh. And we just left a Charlie Kirk visual where I spoke.
0: Embarrassing.
3: Embarrassing? How was it embarrassing, Karis?
0: Just embarrassing. And it was cold there.
3: Jariah, was that embarrassing to you, too?
5: I mean, not really.
3: Oh, my goodness. You know what? I'm going to kick y'all out.
0: No,
3: Cause what? You love me?
5: No, you love me.
3: What you talking to? You talking about I was boring? Was I boring?
0: No.
1: Well, Kylie said it was embarrassing.
0: It's just because we thought you were going to say, oh yeah, and I'm with my kids.
3: You told me to stop doing that.
0: I know.
3: That's why I didn't do it. That's why I didn't say, well, you know, and my daughters are here. They've joined us and, you know, I didn't do that because I know that you guys don't like me to do that.
0: Yeah.
3: Duh.
0: Okay.
3: Okay, what?
0: Not a home.
3: I love you girls too. Yeah, it's gonna, oh my God. You know, a lot of these, I spoke at another Charlie Kirk, remembrance, that Tom Sedaka and Freedom Chamber that they put on, what's today? Today's Saturday, so that was Thursday, at, Shannon's Deli. I don't know what town that was in. I just know it was, I couldn't find parking. It was a great event. Shannon's Deli is a nice place. I can't wait to get over to Shannon's Pub, when I do a live show there. Matt, be quiet. What are you doing?
0: Hey,
3: ASMR. Did you guys have so much sugar today?
0: Yeah. We had hot chocolate, more chocolate.
3: You melted the chocolate in your hot chocolate.
0: Yeah, to give it sweetness.
3: Oh, my God. I'm going to be talking with Chief Thomas Weitzel today. You hear a lot about what's going on with Flock. And I know the chief is somebody who's in supportive of it. One of my biggest issues with Flock is a private organization, a private company, has access to too much of that, of our information. And I want to see what the chief says. I know, you know, a lot of people have made beef about, you know, comparing Flock with the license plate reader that cops have on their cars. I don't know. There's a lot of questions I have about Flock. Join the conversation because when he's on the air, I know, you know, normally on when he's being interviewed on the Morning Answer, he can't take questions. But I would love for you to think about questions that you would love to propose to Chief Weitzel as it relates to the Flock cameras. I mean, because there's a lot of things that's going on, not just with Flock, but with the data centers. Oh, here comes my Karis. Karis, I feel you creeping up on me. I feel you creeping up on me.
5: Hi, people.
3: Okay, we're doing a full live radio show right now, though, girls. Paul, Hey, Paul, I'm gonna make you yank them out of here in a minute.
0: Wait, no.
3: They're so excited. And my Kylie, she's just sitting there doing nothing on her phone. But a lot what's going on with the data centers. I've actually reached out to both representatives, who are building all these, data centers and, someone from, Flock to interview them because, you know, I don't know if I want a private company knowing all of my whereabouts and where I'm moving. And you've seen so many police officers get, pinched because they're using it illegally. And, me and the chief, we're going to talk about that. We're going to talk about all of that and more because, and Karis, I'm going to come over there and I'm going to pull you by your toe.
4: That was trial. I promise you.
3: I'm going to come over there and pull you by your toe. My goodness. Guys, you know, Kylie talked about my grays under my beard. I'm looking at it on the computer right now. I got a lot of grays under my beard. Okay, don't do that. Don't do that. Okay, let's behave a little bit more, okay? Daddy runs a professional show here. Let's keep it professional. You can talk. I don't have a problem with you talking, chiming in. No problem, Kevin and Yaya. But, but when we went to, let's talk about this, girls. Gilbert's Farm. What was the best part there?
0: The slide.
3: What slide? Explain it. Explain the slide.
0: The, like, slide that goes, like.
3: And the colors, depending on what color you go on, that's.
1: So the red one's slower and the orange one's faster.
3: Exactly, Blakemore. Huh?
0: I loved it that part. Oh, and I loved the train.
3: What about the lemonade? The lemonade was.
1: Yeah, it was refreshing.
3: Yeah. And then Jake gave us all those coins to do the shooting. Remember the shooting?
1: Yeah, the shooting.
3: That was pretty cool. I was shooting with my left hand, knocking down more without even aiming. Knocking more down more of those things than you guys.
0: Just because we do not care.
3: We do not care.
0: We do not care.
3: That's because I was a cop.
0: It does not matter.
3: Did we eat? We didn't eat there, right? We left to go eat, right?
1: No.
3: Did we eat there?
1: No.
3: We didn't eat anything?
1: We went to go get ice cream.
3: Oh, that's right. I took you guys to go get ice cream afterwards. That's true.
0: Oh, yeah. What? And I was dripping sweat from my head.
3: Okay. I need you two to tell people why they need to come on my boat show next week. Karis, you go first. You're the oldest.
0: Of course I am.
1: Of course.
3: Go ahead.
0: It's because it's fun. There's food. Why I think it's the best, because there's watermelon. I ate lots of watermelon. And I thought it was a cool experience.
3: Right? Oh, come on. Are you radio shy?
0: No.
3: Nobody can see you. He doesn't have the camera on you guys, you girls.
0: Yeah, because look at
3: me. No one can see you. Look. It's just Papa. It's just your daddy. Or as August would say, Papa. No? You don't wanna tell people why they should come to the boat show next week, right? What was fun about it for you? Oh, Karis is helping her out. See, that's that twin power right there. That's the twin power. Reminds me of my mom and her twin, Bernice and Denise. And how they would all help. And they, the same skin color. My mom. They just shut me. I just got shushed on my own radio show, Paul. People are turning off now. Okay. We got to get to it or not. We got a minute left. Come on. Get to it, Jariah. No, let her do it herself. She's good at that.
0: No.
3: Oh my goodness. Come on. We got a show to do. Hey, Blakemore, I think I'm going to turn off the camera right now. There were desserts on the boat show too, Robert. It's true. Go ahead. Hurry up.
1: It was cool, and it was an amazing view.
3: So it took you that long to come up with just that?
0: No. Karis.
3: Go ahead, Karis. What else you told her?
0: I told her to say that there were some good drinks there. Because there was some. I liked the Coke.
3: Speaking to Mike.
0: I liked the Coke.
3: Of course you liked the Coke. Of course.
0: Coke is good, okay?
3: No, it's not. You know your daddy doesn't really drink pop.
0: Yeah, we know that. I think we know that.
3: Or sweets.
1: Well, Sprite is
0: You like some sweets.
3: Like my coffee. Yeah, I like hazelnut in my coffee.
0: You like Twizzlers, Twix.
3: See, that's not a lot of sugar in them, though.
0: Reese's.
3: Yeah. And what do you like?
0: Rice Krispies.
3: All right, good, girls. All right, look. It says 28 seconds right now, right? Uh-huh. So what I want you to do is say, we'll be right back. You're listening to Black and Right. Chief Weitzel up next. Go ahead.
0: You're listening to Black and White Chiefs. What?
3: What? Weitzel.
0: And we'll be right back.
3: Guys, don't go anywhere. We'll be right back.
0: Peace.
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0: daddy duties and doing radio duties. It's always a challenge as, what's the character? Sandman on Bill Cosby's show, The Cosby Show, remember? Challenge! It's always a challenge, when you're doing this type of things. But you know, you guys have seen the debates roaring on social media. Kisses to you too. Jiraiya and Karis. You've seen the debates that are out there. Flock is big brother, or, you know, you've seen the other side say, well, if you're not doing anything wrong, you shouldn't be concerned or worried about what Flock, because there's already, an instrument that police use that gets your car information, no matter where you are, if they have a license plate reader. So this conversation has been going on. And I remember when, what's the group? God, my daughter's got me off my game today. I'm so sorry. But, the ACLU, they were trying to end, license plate readers. And I stood up for the policing community because it's an amazing tool, for that. You know, if somebody said they weren't in a location and you found their vehicle there, and then you're able to look at any other cameras to decide if it was the person in the car. I mean, all of this ties together. It's all connected. Joining me to discuss this and more is former Riverside Police Chief Thomas Weitzel. And if you haven't heard any of my interviews with him, go back and look at any of the, interviews that he's posted on his X account. And this guy has had a story. He has a story. Chief, welcome back to Black and Right, my brother.
1: Hey, good. Thank you for having me, John. I really appreciate it.
0: You know, Chief, let's strip away everything. Explain the process of how these Flock cameras work. What information are they gathering? Who gets that information? How is that information accessed? And why is there so much concern about security and not having people's Fourth Amendment rights violated?
1: Yeah, so there's two uses for Flock, and you know, Flock is the name brand for a license plate reader. There's plenty of other companies out there. It's not just Flock, but that seems to be the focus here. And it really has two methods, right? There's one method of using it called passive, and that's like the patrolman in the beat car. So they have these computers in their squad, and if you have Flock cameras in your community, if a Flock hits on a car wanted in a carjacking, kidnapping, stolen auto that's been put in the system, the officers have to do nothing. It'll hit and pop up on your computer, and then it'll tell you where that hit was. You can go to that intersection, what direction it was last traveling, and you could go investigate and try to stop that vehicle. Where the problem with a lot of Flock is coming is in the investigative mode. So there is a separate mode that you can search data, search cars, search bumper stickers on the car. It's a really good investigative tool, but that's the area that some of the misuse has come. It's not from the passive hits that come to the squad cars, because the officers do nothing when it's in passive mode but respond to the Flock hit.
0: So what you're saying is, now, is this a public-private partnership? Is Flock like a private entity that the government can access in the utilization of if there's a crime that's been committed? Is Flock a separate private entity from government that government can access?
1: Yeah, it is a private company. It's a for-profit company. You don't own, if you put a Flock up in your communities, the villages or cities don't own that. There's a lengthy contract of how you can access it and where those Flock cameras actually go. They do studies on that. But yes, it is not owned by the city or municipality where the Flock is put up. It's a contractual agreement.
0: Now, does it have the ability or capability to search out people too now?
1: They're not. Now, Flock has said that there is the technology out there for facial recognition, because facial recognition software is already out there. In fact, you may remember that in Illinois here, Kelly Cassidy wanted to end all facial recognition, right? Yeah. She had a proposed bill that I fought against. Now, they say they're not using it, that it's not being activated. It's false that they're using the facial recognition in the Flock hits that come on the computer system. That's not happening. Is the technology there to do that? It is.
0: Yeah. So as it relates to someone, and especially in the investigative aspect, as you know, there's been a lot of police officers, sheriff deputies who have gotten into trouble because of this. Should every CERT create, in your opinion, an audit? Let's say where it shows who searched, who they searched, and when they searched and why. Does Flock have that built in right now, or is that coming, or have they already started implementing?
1: They've already started implementing it. It does have, you have to sign in with your name, star number. If you're doing investigative searches, you have to have a case number. You have to have a justification. I think there needs to be more available. You need to have public oversight. I think they should have a check my Flock, you know, portal. Like, for example, if somebody ran your license plate through the Flock system, John, and you could go in there and say, well, who ran it? Did Tom Weitzel run it? Why did I run it?
0: Wait, that's available now, Chief?
1: No, I'm suggesting they should have that. I mean, they should have that, right? I mean,
0: yes.
1: You know why I did that, right? And I would have to put an explanation. I could put John Anthony ran a red light, or he was reported as a suspicious vehicle, but I have to justify. Then maybe you could go back and say, well, that's BS. I didn't run a red light, but you could look to see if there was misuse there. I mean, the public could do that. I think that I am proposing that be one portal that they add.
0: Yeah. You know, you've argued for serious consequences when officers abuse these systems. How serious should these consequences be? As you know, the state Secretary of State runs leads and all that type of stuff. And there's already violations that you can be brought up, charges you can be brought up on with that. Should we go one step further since they're accessing a private

0: what do you say about allowing a law enforcement institution to not be able to use the same tools that we allow our city and state and county police officers to use?
1: I think they should absolutely be able to use it just like every other law enforcement agency, as long as they're using it correctly and within their own policies and procedures and whatever state or federal laws are requirement, you should be able to use that. I've publicly stated many times, in my opinion, two of the best technology in the last 50 years are DNA and license plate readers / facial recognition. It's a game changer. Yeah. I mean, we had a system in Riverside when I was chief. It wasn't FLOC, and FLOC didn't exist back then. It was just a street camera program. And the first day we put it up, we solved a hit and run.
0: Yeah.
1: The very first day it was up.
0: Wow.
1: So it really does work.
0: What do you say to those critics out there, though, Chief? I mean, you've been in law enforcement pretty much almost half your life. Sorry to say it that way.
1: Yeah.
0: But what do you say to the critics who are concerned about the Fourth Amendment violations or the potential of Fourth Amendment violations?
1: I say they're real. And I say that there's no police tool, and you know this, there's no police tool that we're allowed to use that is 100% misuse proof. It doesn't exist.
0: Yeah.
1: What we need to have is strong leadership, and you have to act swiftly. But I don't think these technologies should be taken away because of a few idiots. And I, you know, FLOC has 120,000 cameras, just FLOC alone, in 5,000 municipalities across the United States. So the amount that has misusing it now is very, very small, about 0.5%. But there are legitimate concerns about misuse.
0: Yeah.
1: It's not a magic machine, John. They're not following you home, but there has been some misuse. Let's tighten it up. And I was telling recently, I'll tell you, sheriffs and police chiefs, they need to listen, because
0: yeah,
1: if they don't really tighten those rules, it's going away, John.
0: Well, you know what? When we come back from break, I want to talk about the distinction between the camera that stores everything right on the front door of your house, you know, Simply Safe and things like that. What's the difference between that and FLOC? More when we get back.
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3: 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President Trump in Dublin speaking with Irish leaders about trade tensions, Iran and Gaza.
4: The president wading into one of Ireland's most politically sensitive questions, telling the press he would love to see Irish reunification.
3: Fox's Alex Hogan, the island is currently divided as Northern Ireland remains part of the UK. Russia's President Vladimir Putin is sending a warning to European nations that might be considering helping Ukraine.
5: Putin was at an economic summit in India when he told reporters that if European governments send troops into Ukraine, it will mean a war with Russia. Putin also denied his country posed any threat to Europe, saying there is no such threat and never has been.
3: That's Fox's Jill Nato. 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
8: For nearly 3,000 years, Homer's The Iliad has shaped the Western imagination. 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
6: Black and Right continues. 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
7: Welcome back. I thought we were going to come up with my try, Jesus. We'll do the next one. Next one, Paul. Welcome back to Black and Right with John Anthony. AM 560 Chicago, 92.7 FM, and AM 1400 Detroit, Michigan. You know, before the break, we were talking to Chief Thomas Weitzel, former Chief of Riverside. Chief, here's my question, because I've yet to see many people draw the correlation between these two. When you think about Rain, Simply Safe, and all these video cameras at your door, that's collecting more data than the Flock system could ever dream to collect, because it not only has video, it actually records audio as well, correct?
8: That is correct. In fact, there's probably not a department in America that doesn't send their detectives out after a major crime to go block to block to look for Ring cameras or Eufy, whatever your system is. And they use them all the time. And if they refuse to give it to the police, you can't subpoena it. But very rarely do residents ever refuse it. If they want to help the police, they want to help their neighbors that have been victim of a crime.
7: You know, I get it. I'm always about giving police officers tools that'll make them do their job best. But, you know, you look at what happened in West Chicago with the officer, and how a couple of other departments, Skokie also,
9: They announced a comprehensive review this week. A lot of cities are canceling the contracts with Flock. Is that the way to go?
8: It is not. The way to go is have strong policies, procedures, investigate that. And if the officers are found to, or an officer is found to violated it, they need to be suspended. You know, and then you'd have to go through the process to terminate them, and then they should be criminally charged. And somebody criticized me the other day that said, hey, just fire them. But you and me know that you, if you want to win those cases, you just don't fire them, because you have to follow their officers' discipline policies, their union contracts, to be successful. So those that criticize me and say, just fire them, you know, don't suspend them, investigate it. You know what? Ultimately, then they'll be back on the job, because if you don't do it the right way, you're not going to win the case.
9: Yeah. You know, I want to move on to the city of Chicago. I don't know if you heard that they revised their pursuit policy this summer, that police pursuits, and you and I both know, create one of the hardest balancing acts in law enforcement. Because now they're saying in Chicago, you have to terminate the pursuit within 60 seconds. Chief, you and I both know that sometimes that's a hard thing to do. What are your thoughts about this change in their pursuit policy?
8: Yeah, 60 seconds, almost impossible. It might even take you that long to process it. But I don't, you know, minor traffic offenses, forget that. You shouldn't be pursuing for that at
9: correct.
8: All, period. Minor misdemeanors, retail thefts, you should not be pursuing for that. The more violent crimes, you need to give the officers a little bit of leeway, and they have to be smart in their patrol cars. What time is it? What weather? Are they going through school zones? I mean, where are we going 80, 90 miles an hour? And then you have to listen to your sergeant on the street, or your commander, whatever your rank structure is. When they tell you to stop the pursuit, you stop it.
9: Yeah. Yeah. You know, I will say this. I remember when I was still in the FTO, and we're sitting at a stoplight right off I-80 and Ridge Road down there in Manuka, Illinois. And this car just flies right past me on turning left, westbound, on I-80. And my FTO said, light it up, get him. And so we're traveling it had just begun to rain. And I went on the air, you know, cause you got to go on the Aspern and all that and explain how fast you're going, which direction to travel. And I started to do that. And our sergeant, said, terminate the pursuit. He's like, hey, what's the, and we were like, at the time, it was just a red light. And literally 1 minute after we ended the pursuit, we get a call from the where the truck's parked down there, that a couple of armed robberies had just taken place. I was right on this guy. Could have gotten this guy. So to give it 60 seconds, you and I both know policing is so fluid. You have no idea what you're responding to, even with somebody that's running a red light. So to say, to give these officers 60 seconds to make that decision, I think it's going to cause a lot of problems. What say you, Chief?
8: Yeah, it's definitely going to cause a lot of problems. It's going to, first of all, you can't think that. You have to kind of assess the situation. You have to process. 60 seconds, it takes time to go after the car, identify, put your lights and sirens on. That's probably 30, 40 seconds right there. And, you know, and if it's a violent crime, you should be allowed to go after in certain circumstances. But, you know, the public has to play both ways, because if that, you let that individual go, or the sergeant calls you off, and 2 hours later that vehicle and drivers are reported in a shooting, yep, or is used in a carjack, they're, oh, well, why didn't the police continue to chase? Why were they called off? They were called off for public safety. You know, we're not mind readers. We can't say what's going to happen in 2 hours.
9: Yeah. Chief, we got to go to break. Hopefully I can hold you over for one more segment.
8: Sure.
9: Because here's the question. You know, we're several years into Illinois elimination of cash bail. You know, I don't want to talk about the campaign rhetoric, you know, that both sides give. Here's my question that I want you to ponder for the break. What does the evidence and what you're hearing from working cops tell you now about the elimination of cash bail, the Safety Act, and what has it done? Not only to the city of, to the cities and states, and the city in this state, as it relates to the Safety Act. I mean, how much damage, or has it improved? Yeah, I know that I heard the mayor out there touting crime is low. Well, we know why certain is, because most of these cops are not responding to the calls for service. That's a whole nother issue. We'll talk about this when we get back.
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7: Welcome back to Black and Right Radio. Chief, we got a couple of callers who have some questions for you. Let's take some calls and then we can answer the questions about the Safety Act. Let's go to Mike from Yorkville. Mike, welcome to Black and Right.
17: John, good afternoon. Thank you for hosting the most excellent weekend program that should be on the weekdays.
7: Thank you, brother.
17: Thank you, Chief, for coming on. And I want to address what Chief talked about, the officers using flock cameras. I do not blame the officers when our politicians are dangling carrots in front of them to do their job. If politicians have willfully violated our rights knowingly by allowing these cameras to be a part of a system that collects data, which I believe there was an act, 1986, I know it dealt with firearms, preventing the federal government from collecting data or firearms, I'm sure that same act could be used against any municipality, county, state, or even the feds collecting data in other areas also.
7: Chief?
17: Politicians have been willfully able to violate our rights through stupid legislative rules that they've created at the state, county, and municipal levels. And every time, the only thing that we need to start working on is having officers understand that some of these are constitutional issues, and instead of just trying to say we arrest the person and let them figure out in the courts, maybe they should just get the information and let the prosecutors figure it out instead of making their jobs a lot more difficult, because it would allow them to be better community servants than basically some weird law enforcement that is most likely unconstitutional.
7: Thanks, Mike. Chief?
8: Yeah, you know, he's spot on there. And I'll tell you that there isn't a single flock contract or community that contract doesn't go up in front of the city or village board. So every single one of those elected officials agreed to have the flock in your community. You know, the first flock camera was back in 2018. So it's been out there for
18: a while.
8: What city?
18: I'm curious.
8: There's no secret. They said it was, I saw it was the West Coast. It didn't name the city.
18: Okay.
8: But they've been out there for almost 9-10 years now. It's not anything new, but there's like, if you have an elected official say, oh, this, like, what is this we're doing? Listen, you approved this. The police don't just go out and buy it. You know that.
18: Yep.
8: It goes in front of every city and every village board.
18: Right.
8: And it's approved by the elected officials. They know what they purchased for the police department.
9: Well, they're in Home Depot parking lot, private. There's some private entities that have put these flock cameras within their on their private property as well. Did you know that? Home Depot's one of them.
8: I did. I know that there are some school districts out in the West Coast and the East Coast that have them on their property as well, on their parking lots in their high school districts.
9: Wow. Let's go to Jim from South Elgin. Hey, Jim.
19: Well, interesting show as usual. I would say the one difference between the Ring cameras and the flock cameras, Ring cameras are privately owned by the people. They're not subject to, you know, prying eyes like you.
9: Oh, warrant. All you got to do is get a warrant for that, though.
19: I'm just saying, as far as like guys like trying to spy their girlfriends, that sort of thing, you don't have that sort of abuse potential. But also, I was going to say the first part of the show reminded me that when we had Cash Kelly and my daughter and his kids were in the studio, we had that last hour with a lot of fun.
9: I remember.
19: It was the same thing. So it was good time.
9: They took over my show. They pushed, literally told me, we're starting the show off, Jim. That's what they told me.
19: That's right. Well, it was a good time, good radio, and that's what it's all about.
9: All right. Thank you, brother. Hey, Chief, Paul just told me it was Jersey Village, Texas, was the first city to use flock cameras.
8: Okay. All right.
9: Yeah. Now, let's talk about, you know, what's happening with the Safety Act. Chief, what's the outcomes of the Safety Act, and do you think has it helped the citizens of Illinois?
8: It's terrible. It was from day one. And I will say this, as you know, it's a 700-page document at 5 a.m. in the morning that nobody read.
9: Yeah.
8: Everything isn't bad. I'm only talking about the cashless bond, the no bond. There's good pieces. There's body cameras in there. There's training. So it's not the entire act, right? We're talking about the cashless bail, and it's been a disaster. I mean, you can see individuals we were talking earlier about pursuits in Chicago, right? There's more and more people, criminals fleeing from police, foot pursuits from police, disrespect, no accountability, because they know they're going to walk out the door. And is there anybody that thought that the offender that shot and killed the Chicago police officer Bartholomew in Swedish Hospital and shot his partner? He was out several times on the Safety Act, and so was the individual that set the woman on fire on the CTA, right?
9: Yeah.
8: He was out as a result. And I've seen nobody say that was correct.
9: Correct. Chief, we got about a minute left. The mayor of Chicago comes to you and say, we're looking for a new superintendent. What's your advice to him?
8: First, I would look in-house. I think it's always, always better to go. If you have qualified individuals from within your organization, you should go there first. If not, you need an independent company or some type of consulting firm to do that search for you. But here's something that people aren't going to like. The officers need to be involved, maybe. The union president.
9: Yeah.
8: The people that have to work under the superintendent have to have some input on who the new boss is.
9: Yeah, and I would also say that position probably needs to become somebody that needs to run for office now, because these police officers, I mean, these superintendents are handcuffed by the fifth floor in Chicago. And maybe if they had their own independence, it would help run Chicago a little bit better, because I have a plan to fix Chicago. Let the police. It's really that simple, right, Chief? We got about 30 seconds.
8: I agree. I let the police do their job. And you know what I would do? If I was Mayor Johnson, there's an election coming up, right? Whoever the next mayor is should be able to pick his superintendent.
9: Yeah. Chief, where can people find you?
8: They can find me on X at Chief Weitzel, at Chief Weitzel on X. I'm on Substack at Chief Tom Weitzel, RET, which is retired. And then I'm on, they can just Google me for my TikTok account at Chief Weitzel.
9: Right. Chief, thanks so much for joining us.
8: Thanks, Jeff, for having me. Have a great
18: day. A paid political announcement.
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21: It's time to get tough on crime. White-collar crime, the double dippers, the special interests, the fraudsters, the crooked politicians running for two positions at once. 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Not more politicians. Not politicians like Mayor Johnson, who answers to special interests instead of you. Not politicians like Alexei Janulius, who spend more time running for higher office on the taxpayer's dime than doing the job that they were elected to do in the first place. It's time for Dr. Willie Wilson. 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Dr. Willie Wilson didn't wait to get elected to do his part for Chicago. He's proven he's running for mayor to represent us. That's how we know Dr. Willie Wilson will be a mayor we can trust. The corrupt politicians will have to find another city to rip off.
22: Safe by Willie Wilson for mayor 2027.
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0: Black and White Radio. You get Ed back? All right. Welcome back to Black and White. I don't know if you guys know, but I got a boat show coming up next Saturday. If you haven't gotten your ticket, you may want to go ahead and get it now because this, I believe Wednesday is when the window from purchasing a ticket closes. I think it's Wednesday or Thursday. I'm not sure. I was running from my kids. Have you guys seen me run that fast? I haven't run that fast in a long time. Do we have Ed on? Welcome back to Black and White. How are you, sir?
1: Hey, I'm doing excellent. Thanks for having me on, John. Really appreciate it.
0: That was a really good Charlie Kirk event that I just left before I got here. How did the rest of the ceremony go?
1: It was excellent. We do appreciate hearing from you. You had a very powerful message. Same with Brent Hemmerchuk and some of the other guests that joined us. It was an amazing turnout. I think we had somewhere well over 160 people turn out. So
0: wow, that's amazing.
1: Yeah, very powerful, very moving. So we do appreciate you being a part of that.
0: Yeah, and you had, those young people, when they stood up, it always does something to me when I see young people in the fight, got some skin in the game. And speaking of skin in the game, you guys got an event that you wanted to call in to talk about. Go ahead and talk about
1: it. Yes, that is correct. Well, thank you very much, John. So again, my name is Ed Lipinski. I'm with the Republicans of Elk Grove Township. We are partnering with the Republicans of Wheeling Township in an effort to really make an efficient fundraiser as possible for the, bottom of the ballot candidates. It's going to be this Wednesday, September 16th from 5 to 7 p.m. at the Red Barn right near Randhurst. So we're going to be supporting the three people who have a shared district. It's both House districts that are with the Senate.
0: Can you say the name? So
1: That would be the 53rd State Rep District, 54th State Rep, and the 27th Senate. So that's Elizabeth Bauer, Joe Tracy, and Dave Mathis, respectively.
0: Okay.
1: And we're also going to be supporting Reese Reed in his run for 56th State Rep. So if you are a conservative or you're asking yourself, hey, what can I do to help? This is really the last push and last ditch effort to really contribute to each of these campaigns. All proceeds, anything and everything that's raised will be going directly to the candidates. Rogat and Routes will not be taking any portion of the proceeds. So if you're a conservative in the area, you're wondering, hey, how can I help support these local candidates? Please join us Wednesday, September 16th at the Red Barn, 5 to 7 p.m. Tickets are $60 per person, $100 per couple. We also have a couple sponsorships available, and we'll actually be featuring our keynote speaker, Jeannie Ives.
0: Oh, Jeannie! Ed, you still have my number, right?
1: Yes, I do.
0: Mm-hmm. Please give my number out to each one of those candidates. I'd love to have them on, especially if they're coming from you. I'm more than willing to interview them and get them some airtime.
1: Oh, hey, we really appreciate everything you do, John. Keep up the excellent work. Thanks again for joining us today at the Charlie Kirk Vigil, and keep up the excellent work.
0: Give out the information again one more time.
1: Sure thing. It's again this Wednesday, September 16th, 5 to 7 p.m. at the Red Barn Restaurant and Brewery off of Kensington Road, right near Randhurst, and it's a joint fundraiser between the Republicans of Elk Grove Township and the Republicans of Wheeling Township, because we share, those candidates' districts between the two townships.
0: So. All right, guys, go out and support these candidates. It always a pleasure being in your presence, and even over the phone. I really appreciate our friendship.
1: Yes, no, likewise. Right back at you, John, and appreciate everything you do. Thanks again for the time.
0: All right, that's Ed Lipinski. I think he used to be the chairman of Elk Grove, right, Ed?
1: That's a fancy word. my official term is just a committee person or committee men. I'm kind of the lowest on the party structure, but yes, I am the committee man in Elk Grove Township.
0: Take care, my brother. I really appreciate it. Guys, give us a call. 312-642-5600. 312-642-5600. Hour 2 coming up next. Don't go anywhere.
2: Foundations of Freedom, a look at America's founding principles and the leaders who shaped our nation.
3: Ronald Reagan understood that preserving liberty required more than defending it. It had to be taught. In his 1989 farewell address, Reagan warned America about the danger of losing its national memory. If we forget what we did, we won't know who we are. Reagan understood that a free nation cannot preserve principles its people no longer understand. Every generation must learn why America's freedoms matter, understand the sacrifices that secured them, and accept the responsibilities that come with self-government. Liberty cannot be simply inherited. It must be intentionally passed from one generation to the next. Because when we fail to teach the meaning of freedom, we eventually lose the will to preserve it. So, are we preparing the next generation merely to inherit liberty, or teaching them why it is worth preserving?
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5: A threat from Russia. I'm Jane Fergus, Fox News. Russian President Vladimir Putin sending a warning to European nations that might be thinking of helping Ukraine. Fox's Jill Nato has more.
6: Putin was at an economic summit in India when he told reporters that if European governments send troops into Ukraine, it will mean a war with Russia. Putin also denied his country posed any threat to Europe, saying there is no such threat and never has been. Earlier this month, French President Macron said 26 of Ukraine's allies have pledged to deploy troops as a reassurance force once fighting ends with Russia. He also said the reassurance force does not have the will or the objective of waging war against Russia, but will work to prevent new major aggression. Jill Nato, Fox News.
5: President Trump is in Dublin, Ireland this weekend for a trip to meet with national leaders, attend a golf tournament at one of his resorts. He spoke earlier today.
7: We heard the president wrap up those remarks at the U.S. ambassador's residence and really speaking to a multitude of different topics, especially trade tensions and the relationship between the U.S. and Ireland. Because of the economic footprint that the U.S. has here, the U.S. has over 1,000 companies that are based here and employs roughly 250,000 Irish residents in the workforce here. As a result of that, that's about 10% of the workforce. It's a massive footprint and one that we heard the Prime Minister or the Taoiseach say, again, just how important that relationship is. So despite some of these tensions, that's likely the effort of Irish politicians today to try to create some more friendship and soften the relationship there.
5: It's Fox's Alex Hogan. And in tennis, the women's final is underway at the U.S. Open. Sabalenka, number one, versus number two, Rybakina. 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
4: Now, your official weather forecast.
8: Tonight will be partly cloudy with a low of 62. On Sunday, expect a mix of clouds and sunshine with a high of 74. There may be a brief shower or two in the afternoon. Sunday night will be mainly clear with a low of 58. I'm meteorologist Jason Caterina on AM 560, The Answer.
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0: 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You know, I always love to get Chief Weitzel's perspective on anything that has to do with policing, because, you know, even though he was a police officer for, I believe, 30 plus years, he holds them responsible, too. He's not afraid to hold bad policing responsible for their actions. And, you know, when it comes to the flock, my only issue is this. I mean, I just think they're collecting too much data on us. And if you don't see the happenings of how China goes out and gives a, what it's called, I forget what type of the score that they give out on their citizens. Social credit score. That's it, Paulie. That concerns me. I'm this surveillance state, this administrative state. I'm more than willing to live free than have to allow the government to protect me and mine. That's the reality of it. Let's go to the phone lines. Amish, what's up, my brother?
1: Hey, hey my brother.
2: Hi.
1: Yeah, my son's here with me.
0: Hey.
1: We took the buggy up. Yeah, I figure it's radio, family radio day. So I figure I call in. I actually texted in a photo of him sitting in the buggy next to me.
0: Let me see.
1: Keep on that generator so we're able to get the radio here in the buggy phone. But so we had to go to Milwaukee with his friend that we met through the My Little Pony fandom.
2: Yeah.
1: And we met her for lunch. And then Bowl, they talk every Sunday morning. And then afterwards, we went to the anime comic book store, and they had American Science and Surplus next door, had a flea market. So there you go.
0: Oh, nice. The photo hasn't come through yet. Did you text it to me?
1: I texted it, not to your phone, to actually a station. I'll send it to you when I get a chance here.
0: Yeah.
1: And I showed him a picture of you and me and Verlon. It was great seeing you at Sean Fest, as always, my brother.
0: Yeah, but you.
1: All right, we just want to say hi. And,
0: yeah,
1: and
0: but Amish, no, no, I'm not letting you off. I'm not letting you off, Amish.
1: Okay. How old are the daughters?
0: These are my 9-year-old twin girls. Say hi. Get up close to the mic. Speak into the mic.
3: Hi.
2: Hi.
1: Hi. Hello, ladies. You sounded great. You got a future in radio.
3: Thank you.
0: You know what? I'm not letting you off, though, Amish. You know, you've been to everybody's event except mine. Uh-oh.
1: Well, yeah, because there's a little problem. You know, I
0: Chicago.
1: Have allergies. I have allergies, right?
0: Yeah.
1: Lead is my number one allergy, right?
0: Uh-huh.
1: I know, man.
0: Yeah, yeah, you know, I'm listening.
1: I'll tell you what. Have one out in the burbs. Gobert,
0: yeah,
1: you know, or someplace like that, and I'm all over it.
0: Well, Jake, when I was at, I took the kids to Gobert's farm last Saturday, and Jake Gobert was like, "We got to get something out here with you doing something out here."
1: Absolutely.
0: So I'm trying to work on something. I'm trying to put together something to do out there. Well, you know what? You know, I didn't say this on radio. Cause I got so much going on right now, but I've also just dropped two books, The Counterfeit Republic and A Father's Reckoning too. So I dropped two books. I got my boat show coming up, and then I'm going to drop another book that I really think I'm waiting. The reason why I didn't drop it, cause I was going to drop all three of them on September 1st, but I got a couple of publishers who are looking at this book that I wrote called Click Rage.
1: I think you need to write a perspective on being a police officer.
0: Yeah. Mm. Yeah, I know. Brandon Tatum beat me to the punch.
1: Yeah.
0: Brandon beat me to the punch.
1: He's a good dude.
0: Yeah, and he's getting a lot of hate from a lot of these preachers, man. You know, my thing is, whatever happened to the Christian heart? And that's what my book, Click Rage, talks about. It's a book about Christians and their usage of being on social media and how they've joined the cancel culture and how they've joined the destroy people. Method, and you call yourself a believer, you may want to check your heart.
1: Well, yeah, and Charlie Kirk, I think, is the best teacher on that.
0: Yes,
1: you could be sharp with people. You could have disagreements, but in the day, you have to have mutual respect, and you have to give them the opportunity to learn and come over.
0: Well, that's what I talked about today at the Charlie Kirk Visual of Remembrance today. I actually brought that up today. I did.
1: Yep.
0: All right, Amish. You guys continue to have fun, all right?
1: Yeah, I'm actually going to meet up with pick up my daughter and go to Lou Malnati's.
0: Oh, which one?
1: Have a little bit of Italian soul food here.
0: Which Lou Malnati's?
1: The one in Lakewood.
0: Oh, look at you guys. You guys are having fun. Can we join?
1: So if anyone's out there and sees a buggy parked at the Lou Malnati's in Lakewood, and you see a guy in a navy blue shirt with Navy air crew wings on, that's the Amish Texter.
0: Right? All right. The Amish Texter.
1: All right, man.
0: You are the best, brother. I love you, man.
1: Love you too, brother.
0: All right, take care, bye. Let's go to Mitchell from Des Plaines.
2: Hey, what's up to John and your daughters? Are they fellow Aries just like their dad?
0: No, they're born on July 6th.
2: That's a cancer. So that's good. Very nice. Very sensitive, emotionally very sound.
0: Hey, Mitchell, before you make any of your points, how much time do you have?
2: I got time.
0: Okay. Okay, I want to run through some because I would love to get your take. I never thought I would agree with Bill Maher. Old Bill Maher. I actually used to love old Bill Maher. I want to play a couple of clips and I want to get your take on it. Here's Bill Maher. And Bill Maher has had an awakening.
4: New rules since it's the 25th anniversary of 9/11, and since for 25 years we've been kept relatively safe from anything close to another 9/11. How about a hand for the Americans who made that happen?
0: And he shows all the DHS and Homeland Security stuff like that.
4: Because it didn't just happen. There was a war on terror, and we won. And yet, so much has changed since 9/11. For example, back then, we were against the terrorists. Really, no cap. Now, a lot of media outlets don't even want you to say the T word. On the 20th anniversary, four American Journalism Associations put out guidance that said that terrorism should only be used in quotes because it's emotionally and politically loaded. Yeah, so is the World Cup, but we don't put soccer in quotes.
0: Mitchell, when you think about it, how far we've come. Personally, I'm going to be perfectly honest with you. I never thought we'd see a Muslim running the city of New York after everything that the city of New York has been through. When you think about how they've gone after the vocabulary, they control, they manipulate, they monopolize as it relates to language. How did this happen, Mitchell?
2: Well, first of all, you have to realize that we're going through a civil war that's been happening for the last 20 years. So the fact is that it's an inside job.
0: Yeah.
2: So when you have all these wonderful cities like New York, it's a common thing, John. Mondami is taking basically this radical position, and now he's collecting what I call critical mass. So Bill Maher is like a moderate Democrat who's like, what is happening? And he compares and contrasts just common sense principles where people say, you know what? Yeah, there was a thing where we had terrorists, and there were the good guys and bad guys. What happened with that philosophy? God forbid. If you're in America and you say, hey, you're a terrorist and this is what's going on, and you list all the facts, all of a sudden there's this other opinion where you're not supposed to do that, and it comes from the left, the radical left.
0: Yeah.
2: So Bill Maher is finding himself away from the core DNC because he's pivoting to like a GFK moderate. And they're split. So you got the radicals, and they want the radicals of Brandon Johnson, the guy in New York, the idiot in California, okay? They have one thing coming, right? They're just stupid. They're radical, they're upside down, and they basically are throwing everything. If you basically have American flag, it's considered a racist, right?
0: Yeah.
2: So we are inside out. Now, they know this. Now, this is my point, okay? Bill Maher has been basically tossed out by his own kind. His agents, his Hollywood elite, which are all Jewish, right? And he finds himself in a very particular moment where he has to now start thinking about his deal. So now he's moving away to podcast. It's very successful. He doesn't need the network, right?
0: Yeah.
2: You notice all of the TV, all of basically late night TV shows, those are just an extension of the DNC. You know why they canceled all those shows?
0: Why?
2: Because they stopped. No one's watching them. That idiot Colbert was terrible.
0: Yeah. Mitchell, I'll hold you over since I sent your, I know you wanted to make another point. Give us a call, 312-642-5600. 312-642-5600. Did you ever think, after 25 years and what happened in New York, that New York would be ground zero for the invasion that's happening across this country? We'll be right back.
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6: 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How much does it cost? 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Generally speaking, it completely falls. How much is it going to cost? Who's going to pay? And will it work?
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11: The midterms are almost here, and Republicans could be in deep trouble. Polls show Democrats leading in key races. Tonight, Rob Finnerty on Newsmax reveals the growing threat from the DSA and the radical left. With less than 60 days to go, Finnerty says it's time for the GOP to hit the panic button. The House may go, and control of the Senate is up for grabs. 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Americans are angry, and the progressive left wants total control of Congress. Tallarico, El Sayed, AOC, Bernie Sanders. Finnerty reveals President Trump's secret plan to fight back and what you can do to help him. Don't miss Finnerty tonight at 8 p.m. Eastern on Newsmax. 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
5: And now, more Black and Right with John Anthony.
0: Welcome back to Black and Right. Mitchell, before you go anywhere, the girls wanted to say something to Senor. Go ahead.
3: Thank you.
0: Well, you don't even, what are you saying thank you? What was his comment?
3: Thank you for saying
0: J.A.'s kid's so cute. And you said?
3: Thank you.
0: All right, Karis, where's Karis?
3: She's making herself a hot chocolate.
0: Another hot chocolate? Oh my God.
3: I was trying.
0: Y'all are going to be so sugared up. Oh, help me, Lord. You guys help me, baby. Please help me. Please help me. I'm going to be with them the rest of the night. And they have all this sugar. Go ahead, Mitchell. I'm sorry.
2: That's awesome. No, my point with you is I have two. It's a duality in terms of my narrative. My first one is that this whole issue with Iran and Trump is going south. You know, the PPI report, the CPI report on inflation, we can't do a deal with them. Trump said it's been 3 weeks, it's been 3 months. They're not trustworthy. And because the Strait of Hormuz, okay, controls 20% of our energy worldwide, the speculators are having a field day. So oil's at an all-time high, crude's at 107. And by the way, Kevin Walsh, the new Federal Reserve Chair, next week he's going to have to make a really difficult decision. He's going to increase interest rates, which is an opposite effect to the equities. Now, Trump can't manipulate the Federal Chair. And everyone thinks he's going to, and that's a ruse. What you can't be critical of Trump is that he knew this was going to happen. He knew that he got involved with Iran. They can't do a deal. They've been the worst thorn on our side since 1979.
0: Wait, did he know? Or what about the people that are surrounding him, giving him advice, too?
2: I think that they thought when they took Venezuela, it was a cakewalk.
0: Yeah. And then Iran is not Iran.
2: Yeah, and then he couples down and says, well, we're taking all their oil from Iran. Well, that's true, Mr. Trump. Why hasn't the price of oil come down? So stop it. And my point is you can be critical on foreign policy. My other side of the argument is this. In the state of Illinois, you see all these different elections are up. And every commercial that's basically boomed out, right, it's all about Trump. It's like he's the problem. So he's the problem, John, that our property taxes are five times exponentially higher. It's Trump's problem that we have all these crimes, you know, and a lack of law and order.
0: Mitchell. It's Trump's fault that we're up 20-something plus billion dollars in budgeting in the state of Illinois. It's not the people who are in charge, the Democrats, and who maintain everything here in the state, right? It's not them.
2: That's my point, is that, like, okay, you're going to be critical of Trump. Be critical on things that he's obviously bad at. Okay, but in terms of making, like, local, a governor goes to Texas, Fed Albert, Mr. Pritzker, and says, oh, yeah, you know, when Biden was president, the double, our inflation was at 2.6%. He just made that up. Yeah. That was a total lie. By the way, when Biden had a problem with gas, did he only blame it on? Oh, it was the Putin price hike because he invaded Ukraine. I mean, Pritzker is a chronic liar. He's a biscuit away from weighing 500 pounds.
0: He's looking good, though. You got to admit, he's looking good. He's lost a lot of weight.
2: Well, you know what? Yeah, if I had the kind of money he had, you know, he should be as thin as a razor, okay? My point is that you have to take accountability. I don't care what it looks like. The fact is that our is upside down, Daddy-O. He just lies, doesn't make anybody accountable. And by the way, why is it now that with the property taxes, with the public schools, he just says, oh yeah, there's a problem, but doesn't do anything about it?
0: Right.
2: He's a failure with a capital F.
0: Great point.
2: I got my second job. Did you get your second installment of your property taxes in your listing office? Mine is five times worse than it was. Thank you, Mr. Pritzker.
0: Mine are up to 10 grand, man.
2: Listen, and I understand that, you know, you're a big family, and I get it. But here's the point. There's no oversight, John, when it comes to property taxes. Because according to Tony Perfickle and according to Jamie Pritzker, the reason why our property taxes are so high is because in the state of Illinois, 86% funds the public schools.
0: Yep.
2: So we pay for the pensions, we pay for the restorations, we pay for the raises, and there's no oversight, Daddy-O. There's nothing to control them. So Pritzker and Jim Pickle said, well, they got out of control. Well, whose fault is that?
0: That's true.
12: I don't know. Dude, what are you yelling about?
0: I didn't hear Daddy-O, man. What's up? I didn't hear Daddy-O.
2: I see Daddy-O twice.
0: Oh, he did. Okay. All right. Thanks, Mitchell. I appreciate the call, my man. All right, let's go to Mark, man on the street. Hey, brother, didn't I just see you? Mark, you there? Man on the street. Mark, man on the street. Going once. Mark, man on the street. Going once. Mark, man on the street. Going twice. You know what?
13: Oh, I'm here. Mark, no, man,
0: there you go.
13: I'm here.
0: What's going on,
13: Hello.
0: Brother? What's going on?
13: Hey, Mark Weimer, man on the street. It was good seeing you at the Charlie Kirk Memorial. I enjoyed seeing your family. I just sent you a couple pictures, and you did a great job. If you want to hear what John Anthony had to say, I just posted it on my Twitter on public policy man Mark Weiermiller. You can see he spoke for 3.5 minutes, and he was excellent, and he gave a nice tribute to Charlie Kirk. So
0: even with my white
13: legs,
0: too, because I had shorts on.
13: I will say he wasn't dressed. He looked like he was going to the beach rather than to a memorial.
0: So, you know,
13: but it was real quickly on Charlie Kirk. You know, I met him when he was in high school 14 years ago. Immediately I thought he was going places. I took a selfie with him, and I've been to his events in Phoenix. I've seen him at CPAC. I went to his event last year in Florida, and I've been a huge fan of his. His legacy will continue. And
0: Mark, he shared out one of your videos that just went like uber viral, right?
13: On what topic?
0: You were speaking in front of one of the school board, either the school board or the city of Wheeling or Wilmette, whatever those. You remember he shared one of your videos and it just went like uber viral?
13: Oh, yeah. Well, the time 4 years ago, Charlie Kirk did a segment when I was almost arrested for taking off my mask at a school board meeting.
0: Yeah.
13: And the school board member told me I could wear a mask on one of my body parts, which was inappropriate. And it was on live video. It went all over the country. Charlie Kirk did a 4-minute segment on it. I was honored that he talked about it. And I've been a big fan. I've been inspired to speak at these school board meetings. You know, anybody can go and speak for 3 minutes on any topic, village board, park board. And by the way, I did speak this week about flock cameras. Wilmette has 22 of them.
0: Jeez.
13: We also have cameras. The village has cameras. And then the school has cameras. And then, of course, everybody has a video ring doorbell. So there's a lot of cameras here. I'm not sure if I'm for them or against them, but it's an interesting topic, and they do help stop crime. Even some of the shopping malls have license plate readers. People don't realize that. They're tracking you every time you go into possibly a store.
0: Yes.
13: And it's good and bad.
0: But I saw one in Home Depot. I think we were coming out of McDonald's but right around my house, and I see the flock camera sitting right in the parking lot of Home Depot.

0: Well, we miss him a lot because there was nobody like him who, in the last couple of years, he was engaging people. I was at a one of his forums, and I was in line to ask a question. He goes, Mark, I don't want you asking a question. I want somebody who disagrees with me because I want to argue with him and bring him over to our side.
1: Yeah.
0: And that's the legacy he has. And you can see these videotapes of him speaking where he's doing that. And he just is a great American. He'll be thought about, and he'll be always tied to 9/11 since he was his murder was on 9/10 of last year.
2: Yep.
0: So it'll be something that'll be remembered till the end of time, and I really do miss him.
1: Yeah, I definitely agree with you, man. Thank you so much, Mark. Man on the street, I look forward to seeing you Saturday.
0: All right, Mark Weiermiller, I'll see you on the boat cruise.
1: All right, my brother. I don't even know if I should bring him on right now. I should probably let him wait because he caused a lot of confusion last week. You a confusioner, troublemaker.
3: Hey, I just keep it real, man.
1: See that video I sent you, though, right? Based upon that video with the guy who shot his girlfriend point blank, if she had a weapon, she wouldn't have been able to defend herself based upon your...
3: I never said anybody take everybody's weapons away. I just said you don't have the right to take somebody else's life. He didn't have the right, and he should be punished accordingly, but just because...
1: Well, how you going to punish somebody, though, when he literally shot her point blank?
3: I said after...
1: So if I walk up on that scene and shoot him, I'm wrong?
3: No, yeah, you're wrong. You call the police. You let the police handle it.
1: Wow.
3: If the police does it, then they do it. But that don't mean you have the right to do it.
1: Pacifist. Hold the line. We'll be back.
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5: Fox News, I'm Carmen Roberts. President Trump was in Dublin, Ireland this morning to meet with officials and business leaders.
6: I'm pleased to say that Ireland is now the sixth largest source of foreign direct investment in the United States, with nearly $392 billion invested in 2025.
5: And the president is now attending the Irish Open at his golf course. As the president maintains the war with Iran will likely end after the midterm elections, U.S. Central Command says the naval blockade is working.
7: CENTCOM says they've now redirected 100 commercial vessels. They have blocked Iranian ports, but the Iranians are still trying to hit warships in this area.
5: Fox's Trey Yingst. And Oklahoma State stuns number 6 Oregon 39-31, ending the Cowboys' 21-game losing streak against major opponents. 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
6: Black and Right continues. Once again, here's John Anthony.
7: Welcome back to Black and Right. And me and Jariah just wanted
8: to... Who is me?
7: Huh?
8: What's your name? Not me.
7: My name's Karis. And it's my twin sister.
8: Shh.
9: My name's Jariah.
8: Go ahead.
7: Just wanted to say thank you to all the people who said kind things to us.
8: Oh.
7: That's really heartwarming, and we love you all who said all those kind things to us.
8: Oh, yeah. You girls are. Where'd you learn that from? Where'd you get that from? Your daddy?
7: Me.
8: Wow. Vilan, you hear that? You hear that, Vilan?
7: Thank you.
10: Yes, I see that. What now? Is her name Soraya?
8: Joe with a J.
10: Oh, Jariah. And how's her name spelled?
8: Joriaah. So I don't know if you know it, but we had a son that we lost named Josiah. Right before my daughter that's sitting out there by herself somewhere, Kylie. Right before she was born, we lost a son. Deborah was like 5-6 months pregnant, I think it was, and we lost Josiah. So we named Jariah pretty much after him.
7: Boo, Kylie.
10: Okay. I thought she said it with an S because one of my daughter's name is Soraya.
8: Oh, okay. Yeah, I know that.
10: Yeah.
8: Yeah.
10: Yeah. So I saw that. It caught me. It just struck me.
8: Yeah, I do know that, Vilan. Come on, man. You know I know that.
10: I know. I'm just saying it struck me. That's why I had to ask.
8: Oh, get it out. You better get that K in there.
10: I said ask.
8: Hey, don't worry, Vla. I'm from the same area of Chicago you from, and I've had to, man, I fight myself with that word, man.
10: You want to know why? Because people going to look at you like you're crazy. When I find myself now saying ask with the K,
8: yeah,
10: and people look at me like, who do you think you is?
8: That you're struggling.
10: Why are you saying it with a K? No, regular black people you hang around. Like, why are you saying it like that?
8: Let me ask you a question.
10: They be like, why are you saying it like that? They look at me like, why are you saying it like that?
8: And Vila, wait. When I was a cop, I was down in the city of Champaign. And the street name was Bradley, right? And I would say, I'm on Bradley. You hear that T? Bradley. You know, in Chicago, yeah. we use our D's become our T's. You know, yeah. our K's becomes X's somehow.
10: S's, yes.
8: Oh, my God.
10: It ain't asked. It's asked.
8: I'm having too much fun today. I don't know why. I guess I got my girls. I got my girls.
10: Yeah, you got the family in the studio. Yeah. You're supposed to.
8: I'm sorry, man. What were you calling in for?
10: No, I was calling in to say I'm not a fan of the police state, the surveillance state. But honestly, it doesn't get me up in arms, because if you want to watch me go to work 6 days a week and come home, you go right ahead. And every other Friday or so, I'll go to the neighborhood bar and come home. If you want to try to get me with a DUI within 4 blocks of my house, okay, go right ahead. I don't really care about the surveillance state the way everybody else does. I don't want
8: it. See, you don't care about it now, though, Verlon. You know, this is what I always say. You give a country, you give an inch, they'll take a country mile. Once you open up any Pandora's box to the government itself, they take country miles and they violate liberties because of that. That's what I'm concerned about.
10: But isn't it funny? Every other person that participates in law enforcement, past or present, except for you, are all in for it. They don't want to hear any nuance about the situation. They're all for cameras and for surveillance, for the surveillance state. Haven't you noticed that?
8: Yeah, but Verlon, even when I was a cop, I felt the same way. Listen, I believe in liberty more than I believe in security and safety. Liberty is more important to me than safety and security. I can provide my own safety and security. Liberty, I can't have anybody take that liberty away from me. And where I can't live free. Like I spoke about, at this Charlie Kirk vigil the other day on Thursday, where I talked about, cause I had a Charlie Kirk freedom shirt on. I said, do we really understand what this word across this shirt means? Freedom. I think sometimes we don't really truly understand what freedom actually means sometimes, Verlon.
10: No, they don't. People have given up for safety and security. You can see that just by all of the people that's willing to sign on for all of these, with these Democrat socialists that wants to say, we'll provide you for your health care and all your worldly needs if you vote for me. And there's people that's really signing up for that because they don't want to work and be free. They,
8: right.
10: they don't want to work for their freedom. They don't want to work and provide for themselves anymore. Their safety and security, like you just said, they'll leave it up to government to provide that for them. And that's why we have the fight that we have on our hands.
8: Yeah. But now, when we come from break, I want to go through these Bill Maher clips. I had Paul. I better use them because I had Paul cut up a whole 8-minute clip. So I better use them. Paul is going to be a little upset with me. I want to get your take on them because, Verlon, I'm going to be honest, man. I never thought I'd be in such agreement with Bill Maher. I really didn't think I would ever truly agree with this guy, man.
10: I'm gonna tell you a secret. I was all in with Bill Maher for decades with Politically Correct and with his new show, with his show on HBO, until he went Trump crazy a decade ago.
8: Yeah, he did. That's what soured me on him as well. I really do. And you know, for all those that are out there still badgering, you know, Jessica Jackson. Oh, she got a problem with Trump. She needs to call in and discuss this problem, Miss Jessica Jackson. We'll be right back.
2: Foundations of Freedom. A look at America's founding principles and the leaders who shaped our nation.
11: Ronald Reagan understood that preserving liberty required more than defending it. It had to be taught. In his 1989 farewell address, Reagan warned America about the danger of losing its national memory. If we forget what we did, we won't know who we are. Reagan understood that a free nation cannot preserve principles its people no longer understand. Every generation must learn why America's freedoms matter, understand the sacrifices that secured them, and accept the responsibilities that come with self-government. Liberty cannot be simply inherited. It must be intentionally passed from one generation to the next. Because when we fail to teach the meaning of freedom, we eventually lose the will to preserve it. So, are we preparing the next generation merely to inherit liberty, or teaching them why it is worth preserving?
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17: It's the show the mainstream media doesn't want you to know about. It's Black and Right with John Anthony.
18: Canadian state TV told its reporters, do not refer to the September 11th attacks as terrorist attacks. No? Even though the very definition of terrorism is using violence against civilians to pursue ideological goals, what should we call it then? Unruly passenger? A wrong turn taken at the Chrysler Building? Why not just say the planes and the towers got into a fight? I mean, after all, as the BBC advised its reporters, using the word terrorist can be a, quote, barrier rather than an aid to understanding. You know what's really a barrier to understanding? Lying. Back in 2001, after the attack, I said this.
19: Political correctness itself is something we can no longer afford. Feelings are going to get hurt so that actual people won't.
18: Well, it didn't last. I mean, my show.
8: Milan, so now they're telling us certain words we can and cannot use as it relates to the terrorist attack. And Milan, I think it was Ted Cruz. I was looking for the audio. Maybe, Paul, you can find it for me. When Ted Cruz talked about at the midterm convention in Texas, where he said something to the fact, to the nature of this red, green army that's coming together. He's talking about the Islamic and the DSA and all these guys coming together. If you can find that clip from Ted Cruz, I'd love to play it. Milan, what's your thought about that?
10: Okay, what you're talking about with the Ted Cruz, that's kind of a side issue. It hasn't come a full circle. That hasn't come full circle yet. But there's a deeper psychosis going on with that. And let me break this down.
8: Please do.
10: Okay. That's no different than them coming at Fetterman. Fetterman's getting a big backlash because he talked about common sense when it comes to Israel and terrorism and things of that nature. But I'm going to break it down to a simple meaning. You know about this, no snitching. Now, yeah. You know how we, for years, we always, well, me mainly, you try to talk about Black excellence, and I point out when I was on the show all the bad stuff that was going on in the neighborhood. And people
8: wait, can you say that again so the people in the back can hear you? That I like to talk about what?
10: You like to talk about black excellence, and I was like the pit bull on the show pointing out all the bad crap that was going on in the black community. And people like Phil would call in and say, why are you saying that? Stop saying stuff like that. It's like, don't say anything bad. Even though it is happening, don't say anything bad about what black people are doing. You got a mayor that has bad policy after bad policy, but because he's black, nobody black will say anything bad about him, whether they like what he's doing or not. So it's like a no snitch policy.
8: Right.
10: Even though we don't like it, even though it's bad, even though that black dude murdered somebody or burned somebody up on the L train or stabbed somebody 22 times and killed him, don't say nothing.
8: Yeah.
10: Just don't say nothing.
8: Yeah.
10: We'll work it out. We'll work it out in our own community, which hasn't happened in God knows 4 or 5 decades.
8: How can that happen, though, Valon? How can that happen when you have too many gatekeepers, and then the gatekeepers have gatekeepers, and then those gatekeepers have gatekeepers, and the gatekeepers at the top are the ones that don't really care as long as they get that check?
10: It won't happen because there is an industry that has been created from grievance, from crime, from all this chaos going on. The people at the top make money. All they got to do is keep saying it's Whitey's fault, or it's Trump's fault, or it's the Republicans' fault, it's the conservatives' fault, and they cut off our lifeline. Because I think you said something a little earlier to somebody, I think it was to Mitchell, it was something about it's Trump's fault because of whatever.
8: No, Mitchell said it was Trump's fault.
10: Okay, well, it's Trump's fault because he's cutting down on the welfare, and he's cutting down on the Medicaid because he's trying to clean it up. They want unfettered access to federal dollars, which is our money, our tax dollars, to keep fattening their pockets, to keep their hands in the cookie jar. So it's always going to be Trump's fault if he cuts them off. See what I'm saying?
8: Yeah.
10: If he cuts their lifeline off, it's his fault.
8: Well, Valon, I don't. You brought up Fetterman. Fetterman is getting raked over the coals because of this.
20: A big room of Republicans in Dallas. Yes, I'm Senator John Fetterman, Pennsylvania. Yes, I'm a Democrat. Why am I here talking to you today? Because, well, I'm a common sense Democrat. I'm always going to stand with America. I'm always going to reject the extremes in socialism and that anti-American way of life. Dave McCormick is the kind of senator that gets the job done, and he's going to fight for Pennsylvania. I'm proud to count him as my friend. Right back over my shoulder, that's the iconic U.S. Steel Mill. And that's exactly the kind of thing that will work together and will work with President Trump to fight and defend the steel way of life right here in the Steel Valley. I have this opportunity.
8: Think he's going to win re-election, Valon, coming out at the Republican midterm convention?
10: I'm so glad that you asked me that question.
8: He's struggling with that.
10: He only has two chances. He better switch parties and become a Republican, and then he can win with the Republicans that's in that state of Pennsylvania because they understand where he's coming from. Or if they try to run a DSA candidate against him, he could probably win.
8: Oh, he'll definitely beat.
10: But if they run a moderate against him in Pennsylvania, he's going to lose.
8: Valon, next week, I was trying to get her on this week. Michelle Nard, she's running for, I believe, a state rep in Michigan. Valon, when you hear her, you're going to be like, whoa, she is sharp. I had her on the boat on the live in Michigan show, the Dream Cruise. But man, this, whoo, you talking about black women? We'll be right back.
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1: This is Black and Right with John Anthony. Get up, get on up, get up,
8: get on up. Welcome back to Black and Right. The audio's not playing for some reason, Paul. I'm not hearing it. There it is.
18: As for the idea of ditching political correctness and actually being honest, that never even got off the ground. After 9/11, there was a big debate. Was this a clash of civilizations? It was, and it still is. Not between Muslims and Christians, no reasonable person was saying that, but radical Islamism versus Western liberalism? Yes, that's a real thing. Fighting people who hate freedom of religion and hate homosexuals and hate the idea of women as equal and free humans. How did liberals wind up on their side? And many did. One in five young Americans now has a positive view of Osama bin Laden. He's like Luigi Mangione.
8: Hold on, how does that happen, bro? Welcome back to Black and Right.
10: It comes from brainwashing.
8: Our education system?
10: Yes. And our education system doesn't point out the evils that other countries do. You know, that you may find a professor or two that points out a few conflicts, but honestly, they truly believe American intervention around the world has led to this, yeah, repercussions on America. Yeah. That's what people truly believe. Trying, yeah, to keep the world safe and us safe and allies safe, we deserve what we're getting.
8: That's, you know,
10: true. That's the logic.
8: That's yeah, terrible. Yeah. Senor, yeah, I did get him a Sharpie. They're rewriting it. They're having fun with you guys. They're reading the chats because it's coming over on the screen over there. My daughter Jariah is intently, reading all of the comments that are on the chat. She is like locked in, Verlon. I mean, locked in. Verlon, did you hear this? I forget the last name, Mr. Coleman. He's the father of Delilah. He went up to, the hill. And he gave this testimony. I mean, this guy is one of my new heroes, Verlon.
22: After Delilah's crash, California Democrats only gave me the cold shoulder. My family and I are not anti-immigrant. Delilah's mother, Ileana, is an immigrant, but she came to this country the right way. Wanting a lawful process is not racist, it's responsible.
8: This sounds like him at the convention, not at the guys.
22: I myself am a professional truck driver. I know the work that it takes to operate these 18-wheelers safely. Expecting CDL driver.
8: So, Verlon, his daughter was hit by an illegal immigrant who had a CDL and messed her up pretty bad. And he know the story?
10: Yeah, I watched the whole story. And guess what? Do you think that story and seeing him and his grief meant anything to those Democrats? Anything. Nothing. You heard what he said. Yeah. Nobody even spoke to him, yeah, and said, how you doing or anything.
8: Yeah. They don't. How's your daughter?
10: She's an acceptable loss. What do they say? You got to break a few eggs to make an omelet? Yeah. They're trying to create something. Whatever it is, they're trying to create it by forced, I'm going to say it this way, forced busing of immigrants into really urban areas, black areas, Hispanic areas, whatever. They're forcing illegal immigrants into those areas and you just gonna have to live with it. When I was in town last week, you know, when I left you and Tom to go hang out with my friends, we went out to Homewood, we went down to 71st and Morgan. Soon as I got out the car, all I heard was blah blah blah blah blah blah. No English. Blah blah blah blah blah blah. I was like, what the heck is going on around here? Just nothing but illegal immigrants throughout 70th and Morgan. All
8: I used to live there on 70th and Morgan. Yeah. 7013.
10: Go over there now. Go over there now.
8: Yeah, I lived on 7013 South Morgan. Yep.
10: Hey, listen, John, before you run out of time, I need you to do me a favor.
8: What?
10: Ask the bosses to save me a ticket. I just got back from California, man, yesterday. Save me a ticket. I'm about a ticket wins. All right?
8: Wait, are you hanging up?
10: No, I thought, you know.
8: Hey,
10: I don't know
8: shut
10: what
8: up.
10: You, I don't know
8: shut
10: what you
8: up.
10: Got
8: we'll be back.
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5: Fighting flares again. I'm Carmen Roberts, Fox News. Speaking in Ireland today, President Trump said again that the war with Iran will end after the midterm elections.
23: They're trying to hold out as long as they can to complicate the election.
5: But the fighting is intensifying. Fox's Trey Yingst has more from aboard the USS George Washington.
24: As the USS George Washington is operating, it is protected by a variety of guided missile destroyers. Things are changing very rapidly. Iran has ramped up attacks on U.S. warships, and that is the reason that these sailors and pilots continue to fly these critical missions in the area of operation. There is one other, George W. Bush, H.W. Bush aircraft carrier, and again, a variety of destroyers.
25: As the United States is looking to project power against the Iranian regime, they continue daily nighttime operations to ensure that the pilots and sailors are ready for any sort of incoming threat. We know Iran tried to target this vessel.
5: And President Trump's not expressing a timeline for the end of the war between Russia and Ukraine, though.
26: 8 people were killed. Dozens of others were injured across cities in Ukraine after those Russian strikes. Meanwhile, over in Russia, Ukrainian forces targeted 2 chemical industrial facilities. President Zelensky was in Canada meeting with Ukrainian military pilots. He also met with Prime Minister Mark Carney, pressing allies, of course, for more support. Carney said 1/3 of all the drones they manufacture will go to support Ukraine's defense. Meanwhile, Russian President Vladimir Putin, he's in India alongside other leaders from 11 BRICS nations. That includes China, Brazil, South Africa, just to name a few. Putin said that if European governments send troops to Ukraine, it will mean, quote, a war with Russia.
5: That is Fox's Stephanie Bennett reporting from London. 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
4: Now, your official weather forecast.
27: Tonight will be partly cloudy with a low of 62. On Sunday, expect a mix of clouds and sunshine with a high of 74. There may be a brief shower or two in the afternoon. Sunday night will be mainly clear with a low of 58. Monday will bring times of clouds and sun with a possible shower late in the afternoon and a high of 73. I'm meteorologist Jason Caterina on AM 560, The Answer.
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12: 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You've tuned into Black.

0: so quickly. If you missed that first hour, head over to 560theanswer.com. 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You can listen to this show no matter where you are. Dennis Rebelletti, I don't know what happened to you. You were supposed to join me in here today, but that's okay. We'll let that go. And what Valon was talking about at the end of that last hour was the boat show. If you have not picked up your tickets, I think the link closes either, Eventbrite link closes either Wednesday or Thursday. So go out, get your tickets. We would love to have you on the show. I'll be doing the show for the first 2 hours, and then Valon kicks me off my own show. Yes, he does. He kicks me off my own show. But remember also, guys, I have books that are out. That you can pre-order them now. One's called The Counterfeit Republic. Jariah, why are you cheesing so hard? You got to get in, more into the frame. Come closer to me. You'll get into the frame. The other one's called A Father's Reckoning. I would love for you guys to go out and get those books. Valon, I'm sorry.
1: Whether that link closes or not, save me one ticket. Dude, you know, dude, I've been.
0: Why don't you bring that pastor guy or the preacher guy?
1: Which one? Oh, Paul.
0: Yeah.
1: Oh, my guy, Paul. Man, he's not going nowhere right now. He just went through a super long.
0: What about your brother?
1: He's not. He's just not going to do it. Plus on Saturdays, you know, he's a big time, you know, Mason and all that. He's not coming out on. He's not going to do anything but what he does with his lodge on Saturdays. And he wouldn't do it because he doesn't subscribe to the same ideology as us, except for business wise. I don't think he would enjoy himself. He'd be upset.
0: Now, Valon, I want to play a couple of audio clips that I think are pertinent to where we find ourselves today. The first one I want to play is Ted Cruz and his Red Green Alliance. And then I want to play something that I was kind of shocked that RFK Jr. had to say. So here's Ted Cruz on the Red Green Alliance.
2: The hate that killed Charlie Kirk, that knocked down the Twin Towers, that led to two assassination attempts on President Trump. It just keeps getting worse and worse. And we are witnessing a new and dangerous red-green alliance, communists and Islamists coming together and sweeping over the Democrat Party. They are united because they share the same enemies. They hate Christians. They hate Jews. They hate capitalism. They hate the Constitution. And they hear me now. Sharia law has no place in America.
0: A to the man.
2: Sharia law is fundamental.
0: Now, I know I have a listening audience in Michigan. If you're listening, you're a Muslim. Call in. Let's have a conversation about this. Because I really do think this radical Islam is a danger to the American way of life. And if we don't have enough people out there talking back and pushing back, and if you're Muslim and you think Sharia law, you think, when you see this, you see some of the videos of Muslims walking down the streets of this country, not one American flag anywhere, not one American flag anywhere. And you think that's okay? Let's debate it. Let's talk about this. Let's have a conversation about this. Well, I'm not going to yell and scream. I would hope you don't do that as well. But if you're somebody who believes in this red-green alliance, give us a call. 312-642-5600. Valon.
1: Now, you know, a couple of weeks you were talking about this with Pastor Rasul. What's his name? Pastor
0: Lorenzo Sewell.
1: Lorenzo Sewell. I was about to say Rasul. I got a friend named Rasul. Lorenzo Sewell. I wanted to call in and jump into this conversation, but I'm glad I'm just having it with you right now, because we went back and forth, me and Tom, about this on our text. I want to bring it back to community-based, okay? I know a lot of the white people, out here in Michigan, they kind of like, they don't believe it, but they're not on board with it, but they don't believe it. Now, you and Pastor Lorenzo thinks that black people are going to make a difference in this election.
0: I do.
1: Okay, all right, but hold on. Go take a stroll through any black community, just in Chicago alone, or in Detroit.
0: But I think you're missing. I think you're missing my point of what the black influence is going to do.
1: I understand.
0: El Sayed needs the black community in order to win. I don't think he's going to get it.
1: But what I'm telling you is what I told you in the text. black people don't care one way or the other. They don't even pay attention to the Islam stuff. They're still
0: I disagree. Not in
1: they're
0: Michigan, really but like, Michigan is different. Michigan Detroit is different. Detroit is different.
1: Detroit is not too much different than Chicago when it comes to the Arabs in the black community.
0: Where's Walter? Where's Walter when we need him?
1: Let me tell you something. Out of the 177 gas stations in Detroit, black people own 4. Arabs own all the rest of them, and we shop with them.
0: Valon, that's what Pastor Sewell. You got to go on his ex or his Instagram channel. This is all he's talking about. He's bringing these issues up. And guess what? Guess who he's talking to? The black voters of Detroit. And they are listening.
1: They don't. The majority, his congregation is listening.
0: No.
1: The majority of black people, they only, I'm going to tell you what I've been telling you for 7 years on this show.
0: Here we go.
1: Black people only want a check. They was just kicking my butt.
0: Well, Valon, wait a minute. Except this black man.
3: I'm curious about the jurors themselves, because we know it was 9 women, 3 men. What was the age range? What was the racial makeup? I haven't heard any of that. What was it?
0: Listen to this, Valon. I don't know if you heard it.
4: In 70-ish to 22.
3: Mm-hmm.
4: And one person of color, and then everybody else was white. A lot of the jurors had children.
3: One person of color was a woman or a man?
4: A man.
3: A man. Is a holdout juror a person of a black man?
4: Yes.
3: A black man is a holdout juror?
4: Yes.
3: Well, I have to sit with that for just a second.
0: I have to sit with that. That the man who kept alive the potential to go after this lady. Listen, I get it. I got a friend who does a lot with this, with women's studies. I'm actually going to try to bring her on because she has a different and unique experience as it relates to women who suffer through this thing. And I want to bring her on to have that real in-depth conversation. Because, you know, Valon, I love to get to the bottom of issues and have conversations about issues, even stuff that I disagree with. I'm going to see if I can get her on. And you know her, Valon. I won't say her name yet because I'm going to see if I can get her on. And but a black man, and Gail says, I got to sit with that for a moment. How the heck does that happen, Valon?
1: And I love that dude. You know, I've been down here for a week talking about this case on Talkback Jackson. I guess what? And I finally got a liberal, an awful, as Dan calls them, an awful finally called it. She got so upset with me. She finally called in and talked about it. And she tried to be wishy-washy and find an excuse to let this woman off the hook. And you know, I went right back at her. And I tore her head off. And not one more awful called in. Not one more. Because you cannot. You just so because we're men, we can't talk about this issue.
0: Yeah.
1: Get the heck
0: That's
1: out of here.
0: That's what they say.
1: Man, I went crazy about this issue for a week.
0: Wait, Vlon. Do you see how they're now trying to say that the father did it? They're pushing that narrative. And then they came out with the black man that he's a wife beater or something to that nature. You see how quickly and easily? Now, if he had voted with them, he'd been a hero. And now they want to ostracize and beat him up.
1: Well, okay, well, that lawyer needs to be disbarred for even outing him in the first place.
0: I agree.
1: But when it comes to the husband, even her lawyer got on TV and said, leave that man alone.
0: Yeah.
1: He didn't do anything wrong. He was there in every aspect. Even her lawyer took up for him. So, you know, it was a lot of people. They're always going to blame it on the husband because he didn't stick it out and he moved on too quickly as far as they're concerned. And like I said, on Talkback Jackson. You know, maybe she did it. People not even talking about this. Maybe she did it to get back at him.
0: Never know.
1: And she didn't want another. And she didn't want another woman raising her kids.
0: Yeah.
1: You don't know what was going on in her head.
0: Wait, Valon. I'm sorry. I gotta cut you off because my daughter has entered the room. Kylie, can you say hi? Kylie, get up to the mic and say hi, Kylie. She hates this, man. She despise. I all I want you to say is hi to the folks.
5: Hi.
1: Hello.
0: She's looking at me like, Daddy, I'm going to get you for this one. I love you, Kylie Poo. You love your daddy? How much? Speak. How much do you love your daddy?
5: A lot.
0: How much is a lot?
6: Daddy.
0: Huh?
6: Can I say something?
0: Yeah, real quick.
6: Thank you for all the people who are so kind and thank you for the person who saw the
0: yeah.
6: The
0: wait,
6: note.
0: Hold the note. We'll be right back.
6: Bye.
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0: Welcome back to Black and Right. All right, girls, you got something you want to get off your chest, right? From the bum who just left out of the room, right? Go ahead. Go ahead. Who wants to start?
6: Me.
0: Go ahead, Karis.
6: So, Kylie, she does not like the camera in front of her, but I do. I like seeing myself on a camera. I like taking
0: pictures. As beautiful as you are.
6: I like taking pictures.
0: A lot. And I have a ton of them in my phone, don't I?
6: Oh, yeah. Daddy, remember last time I took photos and I showed the camera?
0: Yeah. Yes, you did.
6: I took many photos.
0: Dry, what you got to say about that bum? And what is bum? You guys, tell the people what bum is.
13: Beautiful and uniquely made.
0: That's what you guys are. You're beautifully, uniquely made. Dry, what do you got to say about the bum?
6: I pulled her hair.
0: Why?
6: Because I told her to come back.
0: Oh, my goodness.
6: I'm sorry.
0: You can't be pulling her hair, Jiraiya. We don't do that.
6: Well, basically.
0: You keep your hands to yourself. You know that.
6: Yeah, I know that.
0: I don't even spank you guys. Mm-hmm. Y'all get over on me, don't you? Tell the crowd how much y'all get over on me. How much of a sucker I am. Mm-hmm. Huh?
6: Huh?
0: Oh, my God.
6: I don't get it.
0: Never mind. Valon, here's RFK Jr.
14: Way, I mourn the fact that neither my father nor my uncle would recognize the Democratic Party of today.
0: Yeah.
14: it struck me this was no longer about left and right. It was about the sane and insane. It was about common sense and communism. In April 2023, I ran for president hoping to summon my party back to its bedrock values. But the Democratic Party had lost faith in American voters.
0: Villan, I remember Dennis Rebelletti when I first got to the General Assembly. He would, I forget what press conference we were in, or we were somewhere, and he said, "This ain't your uncle's Democrat Party we're dealing with today." And I agree with that, Villan. When you look at the craziness, I mean, especially with the Chuck Schumers of the world and all of the people who used to be center of the road as it relates, I guess you can call them that, because they used to believe in, you know, no abortion. You think about Dick Durbin, who was pro-life at one point and shifted and switched because he threw up his finger and saw which way the wind was blowing and knew he'd get left behind. You think about Chuck Schumer, who's afraid of AOC primarying him. This is not the Democrat Party I grew up in. You don't know nothing about that because you've been a Republican all your life, Villan.
1: Yeah, but haven't the Democrat Party always courted crazy, you know, even if it was in small spurts?
0: Okay.
1: They always courted crazy with their policies. You know, if you go all the way back to the founding, the Ku Klux Klan was crazy. I mean, that was crazy to go around doing the terrorism that they were doing to people. That's crazy. Yeah. And then if you go all the way up to modern times when they made policies that kept people from advancing, that was the Democrat Party.
0: Yeah.
1: You know, and then when you come all the way up to mayors, certain mayors in blue cities, making policies where the police can't. I heard you in the police. I don't know if he's a sergeant or
0: no, he's a former chief. Riverside.
1: When they made policies where as though you couldn't do a foot pursuit after a criminal because they were in a populated area.
0: Yeah.
1: I guess for safety of the people around, but correct, you had to let that person go.
0: Not in Indiana, though. They don't care in Indiana. Or in Idaho.
1: But they're my red states. I mean, you know, red places. But I'm talking about in blue cities. They come up with policies that's crazy. It's not normal.
0: Yeah, that's true.
1: You know, so they've always courted a little bit of crazy. That's the whole party since 1828.
0: That's true. Hey, girls, Senor said, wait, where did it go? Where did it go? Did we miss that? You guys got to stop typing in comments so I can, Senor said, we need a show with just them, that you two need your own show. You want to create one? All right, we're going to do it. Let's go to the phone lines. Eduardo, Tampa Bay.
15: Hey guys, Berlang. Hello, John. Captain John.
1: What's going on, man?
15: Next week.
0: Yeah, and you're not going to be there, but so it doesn't matter. The fun. I mean, it's not a party if Eduardo's not there.
15: No. All right, let me get to my things here on my papers. I'm at work.
1: He's just so quick.
15: Working at a hospital. back of the yards. Well, I grew up there. So Natalie Rodriguez, she's the police dispatcher, got killed in the cross gunfire. What a shame. Yeah. 13 CPS students, 80% empty. That would explain why a teen girl would be pushing a guy in the red line.
0: Oh,
15: they're not in school.
0: Yeah.
15: Yeah. I heard this one on KFI. California, three are blamed for fake petition signatures in Skid Row. If you know Skid Row, that's a homeless encampment. Yeah. John O'Neill, he's, we need more John O'Neills. You don't hear the word counterterrorism. And Connie Rice, apologize, but really it should come from Hillary Clinton, Bill Clinton, even October 7th, it was known. I heard that on BON too. Salim mentioned that. So, you know, we got to act on this intelligence, because otherwise, what is the CIA and FBI good for? I mean, I don't understand that.
0: Yeah.
1: Eduardo.
15: Yeah.
1: When you said October 7th, was known by who?
15: By Israeli intelligence.
1: Okay, so basically on VON, the all-black station, they're saying that basically Netanyahu knew about it and didn't say anything to what? Cause the war? Yeah, I'm very inquisitive. I'm intellectually curious when people say vague statements, and I read into it. Is that what they're saying?
15: Yeah, Netanyahu knew. But it was written in the Israeli paper too.
1: Yeah, what paper? Is it a liberal paper?
15: Yeah, Party Soul.
1: So that's equal to the liberals over here saying that George Bush knew about 9/11, let it happen just so he could go to war. It's the same thing.
0: Well, Trump said he's going to release all of everything on 9/11. And you know what? If I'm Trump,
15: I hope he does.
0: No. Not just 9/11. Everything. Just release it all on your way out the door.
15: Everything, yeah.
0: Release UFOs, everything after the midterms.
15: Everything.
0: Everything. All these secrets, everything that's national security. They hide everything under national security now. Release it all. Release it all.
15: Yeah.
1: But like, do you really think George Bush?
15: We need more John O'Neill.
0: Yeah.
1: Do you really think George?
15: We need more
1: Bush
15: John O'Neills.
1: Do well, I? I'm asking both of you a question. Do you really think George Bush knew? But if it was some kind of an inside job, do you think George Bush knew?
0: I think the government knew something.
15: I think some people knew, but
0: yes, I do. I agree. I do. What happened?
15: But they didn't want to learn how to land the planes. Remember that?
0: Yeah.
15: They didn't want to learn how to. Geez, I wonder why.
0: They call that a clue where I'm from, Eduardo and Villan.
15: Yeah.
1: Okay. What about the demolition crap that people keep talking about? People had demolition set up at the bottom of the building. Do you believe that?
15: Yeah, that's mentioned down the aisle. Yeah. They mentioned that down the aisle. Yeah. There you go. Yeah.
0: Yeah.
15: Conspiracy theory.
0: Yeah. I mean,
15: hey,
0: maybe
15: I'll be at Freedom Summit.
0: Oh, you'll be there? Okay.
15: Yeah. I'll be there for it. Yeah.
0: That sounds
15: great.
0: I'm
15: looking forward to it. Me and Sean are going to battle as far as the best dressed person.
0: Sean's going to beat you, brother. Sean is up this game. I don't know. I think something about Florida made Sean up his dress game because Sean.

0: And what he had to say about her is, oh my goodness, what's getting, but again, Republicans always say, look at these girls. Vilan, I'm gonna hang these girls up by their toenails in a minute. My daughter, Karis, just came and stood right next to me. You know that movie Smile? You ever seen that movie Smile?
1: No. Is it good?
0: Yeah, well, it's a weird movie. There's two of them out. That's out. She came up behind me. Come on, show them. Show the camera what you did, Kevin. Get all the way into. Oh, look at Jariah's doing it now. guys, they are having a ball today. Vlad, I'm going to tell you, man. No matter what I've been through, just having these girls. Oh, yeah, I'll show you when we get. Let's go to break, okay, girls? And when we come back from break, I'll show you how to do. Oh, my God, Robert W. I'm not repeating that on the air, Robert W. No way. I'll show you guys how to do it. Guys, give us a call, 312-642-5600. 312-642-5600. 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We'll be right back.
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3: Fox News, I'm Jane Fergus. The conflict between the U.S. and Iran is escalating. Fox's Trey Yingst is aboard the USS Washington warship in the Arabian Sea.
4: Things are changing very rapidly. Iran has ramped up attacks on U.S. warships, and that is the reason that these sailors and pilots continue to fly these critical missions in the area of operation.
3: The George W. Bush aircraft carrier is also deployed to the area. Russian President Vladimir Putin issuing a blunt warning to any European countries who are thinking of sending troops to Ukraine, saying it would mean war with Russia.
5: Earlier this month, French President Macron said 26 of Ukraine's allies have pledged to deploy troops as a reassurance force once fighting ends with Russia.
3: It's Fox's Jill Nato. 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
9: 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The corrupt politicians will have to find another city to rip off.
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6: Black and Right continues. Once again, here's John Anthony.
7: Welcome back to Black and Right. Girls, I think you lit up the phone lines for me. I really do. Let's go, Valon, let's go to the phone lines. Let's go to Frank from the Western Suburbs. Frank, welcome to Black and Right.
8: Hello there. First-time caller, longer-time listener.
7: Thank you.
8: We're talking about the Sharia law, and generally I'm against it, except, as I understand, there's one provision that might be interesting, that if you steal something, cut off a finger, steal something again, I think they cut off the whole hand. Oh. Maybe that's too extreme. Maybe just cut off another finger and keep cutting them off. And I'd like to extend it that if you shoot someone, not into self-defense or not by accident, but you actually shoot someone and cause some sort of injury, that they cut off your index finger and your trigger finger and your middle finger, oh, both gosh, hands, so that you cannot shoot anyone again worth a darn, because
7: Frank, that's some medieval.
8: What about all these, you know, 40 shootings a week, yeah, or, you know, eight, yeah, killings a weekend? Yeah. That's not good either. That's medieval.
7: Insane. You're right about that. That is so insane to live in a city that's pretty much a war zone, Frank. It's a war zone, and that shouldn't happen.
9: I don't know how to respond to that.
7: Thanks,
9: Frank. I'm gonna claim ignorance because I can't respond. He didn't talk about killing people. I respect that.
7: Oh, look at you.
9: And he was,
7: He was very creative.
9: But I can't, I don't think I can sign on to making people disabled, because even if they go to jail, I mean, how they gonna take care of themselves if they can't eat?
7: Well, what was old man Daly, shoot to kill, when they were just riding? Woo!
9: He was bad.
7: You can't have that. You can't have those type of conversations. Pete from Wilmington. Pete, I think I said this to you last time. What's the name of that restaurant? Hayden something down there in Wilmington?
10: You know what? I actually live in Manteno. I was driving through Wilmington when I called in that day. But, well, Wilmington's a nice town. I know you were talking about an unfortunate incident that you had there.
7: Oh, yeah. Oh, yeah. Well, now I almost knocked this guy's teeth out.
10: Yeah.
7: You know, hey, Pete, you know.
10: If I would have been standing next to you, he wouldn't have no teeth.
7: Hey, Pete, I think sometimes, girls, cover your ears. You know, I think sometimes people look at me and they see how, you know, amenable I am, how calm I am. They don't realize I grew up fighting. I really grew up fighting, and I don't want to let that side of me out, but you know, I will knock a, okay, go ahead, Pete.
10: Yeah, well,
7: wait, hold on. This is my life song.
11: Try Jesus, not me.
12: Cause I throw hands.
7: Thank you, Pete. That's me, Pete. Try Jesus. Don't try me. Go ahead. Yeah, you're so right, Senor.
10: Right on.
7: Go ahead, Pete.
10: Hey, just a couple of things real quick. With the question you asked earlier about how did you see this coming in New York, where this would be the breeding ground for all of this? No, I didn't have that on my bingo card. And I also didn't have on my bingo card that Al Jazeera would be actually more truthful about what's going on in the Middle East than our own mainstream media would be.
7: Yeah.
10: That's wow. Yeah,
7: that's so true.
10: And the question I have for you, and I know that Trump and the DOJ are going to get down to this, but I'm wondering how all these people here illegally that can't speak English were getting on trucking boards, how they knew how to get on trucking boards and how they were bidding on jobs. I'm going to be real interested to hear about all of that.
7: That's a really good question. That's really good. I have no idea. I think people turned their head to what was happening, Pete. I think that's the only logical explanation.
10: Right on. Hey, man, 14 days sober for me today.
7: Nice.
10: It's that's what I want to do. And I just wanted to say, keep hovering over to Target, and God bless you, John. Hey,
7: Pete, God bless you, and we continue to pray for you. Thanks so much for the call. Appreciate it.
10: Thank you.
7: No problem. Let's go to John from Lake Como, Wisconsin. Welcome to Black and Right.
13: Yes. Well, thank you very much. The last caller there, I think he's got to take a little quiet time and think a little more. The bloody torture, we're the righteous people. We want to stop that.
7: Yeah.
13: Do not become your enemy, and do not hate your enemy.
7: You know, I was just talking to my buddy Kyle. We were talking about this, and it wasn't my buddy Kyle. It was another friend, and we were talking about this, and he said, we need to hit back. I said, well, that's not who we are. We're not about destruction in the sense of an individual. We have to win the battle of ideas.
13: And the battle, I'll tell you, the battle includes bloody battle. It has to.
7: Yeah.
13: It's the only way it gets resolved.
7: Uh-huh.
13: But that does not take away righteousness
7: and
13: what is correct. And we are on the cusp.
7: Righteousness restoring a nation, doesn't it? Thank you, John. Appreciate
13: it. It's working.
7: Yeah.
13: Seeing it for yourselves right here. How many decades have passed people have been in this greatest time ever?
7: That's true.
13: My ancestors, my parents were World War II.
7: Yeah, you know, I haven't been to Lake Como in a while. What's that steak place that's there? It's right. It's all right off the beaten path. What's the name of that steakhouse?
13: Oh, a steak place.
7: Yeah,
13: oh,
7: in Lake Como.
13: No, I don't. You're thinking of was it Anthony's?
7: Anthony's. That's the name.
13: No. It's been closed. I think it's just a weed patch now.
7: Oh, thank you so much for the call.
13: Beautiful though. They got this. They had this bar in there. It looked like you were back.
7: I remember. We gotta go, John. I'm so sorry, Lake. We gotta go. We'll be right back.
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12: Ronald Reagan understood that preserving liberty required more than defending it. It had to be taught. In his 1989 farewell address, Reagan warned America about the danger of losing its national memory. If we forget what we did, we won't know who we are. Reagan understood that a free nation cannot preserve principles its people no longer understand. Every generation must learn why America's freedoms matter, understand the sacrifices that secured them, and accept the responsibilities that come with self-government. Liberty cannot be simply inherited. It must be intentionally passed from one generation to the next. Because when we fail to teach the meaning of freedom, we eventually lose the will to preserve it. So, are we preparing the next generation merely to inherit liberty, or teaching them why it is worth preserving?
6: It's the show the mainstream media doesn't want you to know about. It's Black and Right with John Anthony.

0: Welcome back to Black and White.
1: Right.
0: White.
1: Not white.
0: Right. Sorry.
1: I know we both black and white, but the show is black and right.
0: Well, this was the face I was making at my daddy.
1: Okay. The smile face. All right, then get out of the way. Let me take back over my show. Valon, before we go to the next callers.
0: I'm just gonna sit next to you.
1: Oh, she's going to sit next to me, girls. Oh. Yeah. I think it was Senor that said it. Yeah, I'm there, Senor. Oh, yeah, I'm there. Valon, I want you to hear this, what Mark Wayne Mullins had to say about your girl, Ilhan Omar. Yeah.
2: Okay. Well, what's going to happen, Mr. Secretary? Something's going to happen. And this is an ongoing investigation. We know that she married her brother to try to bring him into the United States. We know.
1: But now that sounds like a crime. What does that sound like to you?
3: It sounds like a crime, but nothing's going to happen because it has to be voted on in the House. You know, I don't know if it's just a House vote or a House and Senate vote, but it's not going to happen.
1: Yeah, but if she can't arrest it, what's going to happen?
3: I don't know. I really don't know. But I don't with this court system that we have going on now, it'll be blocked by some judge or some judge to dismiss it.
1: Yeah,
3: Nothing's going to happen.
1: Let's go back to the phone lines. Tom from Schererville, Indiana. Welcome to Black and Right.
4: Yeah, John. 9/11 was a result of foreign policy failures in the 1990s through the Clinton administration.
1: So true.
4: And policy that made it so FBI agents could not communicate with CIA agents. And those failures and failure to connect the dots, which is outlined in a movie that came out 20 years ago with Harvey Keitel called The Path to 9/11.
1: Yes, I saw that movie. Good one.
4: Yeah, you can't find it anywhere.
1: You know what, though, Tom? I think you can even take it further back to 79 under Carter with what happened to the Shah, the taking out of the Shah as well.
4: Yeah.
1: I think you can go that far back.
4: Very true. But when people who work for the FBI and they work for the CIA and they have important jobs and I respect them, if they fail to connect the dots and something like 9/11 happens, they have to come out and admit that to the public. And the leaders have to admit that. Don't try to push it off and say, oh, it would have happened anyway. No. And I understand it's a hard job. Yeah. I failed at my job, but I never had a job with that enormous responsibility. But that's the nuts and bolts of it. And I wish that's where the focus needs to be. You can go back to 1979. I'm going back to the blind shake in 1993 with the Ryder truck when he wanted to blow up.
1: Yeah.
4: One of the towers.
1: Yeah.
4: And the truck. Did it actually explode? I mean, I used to have a job where I used to deliver freight in New York City.
1: Well, didn't they bomb something in New York back in 93? The World Trade Center. Yeah. They bombed the World Trade Center in 93. Remember?
4: Yeah. It was the blind shake.
1: The blind shake. Yeah. The blind shake is not Khalid Sheikh Mohammed, though.
4: No, Khalid Sheikh Mohammed was the architect.
1: You know that's Valon's friend, right? You know him and Valon go way back. Valon's trying to make sure he doesn't die.
4: Oh, no, Valon, you know, Valon's a good guy.
1: I love Valon.
4: At a restaurant in Hammond called The Wheel.
1: Oh, nice.
4: He may not remember that.
3: I remember you. We had that long conversation.
1: You lie.
3: Oh, no.
4: No. He was
3: we're
4: on,
3: not gonna...
4: no, Verlon was on, was on, he was, almost in a fight for some, there was this dude from Gary and Verlon was telling him, you know what? Don't cross this line.
1: That sounds like Verlon.
4: Rough with you.
1: That sounds like Verlon right there.
4: Because Verlon's a tough guy and this guy didn't want to get into it with Verlon. So the guy backed off.
1: Yeah. That sounds like Valon. Thanks, Tom. Appreciate the call.
4: Okay.
1: Appreciate it. That sounds like you, Valon. Carrie from Crown Point. What's up with all the Indiana callers today?
5: We love you, John. Come move here.
1: I'm going to a warmer climate if I ever leave this place.
5: John would be wise too. But
3: he's stuck. Just like all the rest of those people down there, he's stuck. He don't want to leave.
1: Because I want to see Illinois rise back to its prominence and greatness again.
3: Oh, my God. Okay, and the South will rise again.
1: Well, the South has risen. I'm sorry. Go ahead, Gary. Vlad, shut up.
6: Come on, man.
1: Go ahead, Gary.
6: The feminist perverts and socialists destroyed our higher learning, our court. They hate Christianity, natural law, and our Constitution. So they purposely have done this to destroy our country.
7: Yeah.
6: Now, the Muslims that have gotten into the Democratic Party, they're going to destroy the Democrats. They're going to destroy them. So that is their Trojan horse. But I also wanted to just put another aside in there. Remember at 9/11, the biggest Cuban spy, there was a woman who was a Cuban spy. It was the biggest scandal, and because of 9/11, it got wiped off. We've had so many people infiltrate our government that hate us.
7: I vaguely remember this.
6: In our government. But the communists wanted to destroy, the moment our country was founded, they wanted to destroy us. And it's because we're Christian.
7: Yes. Yes. I totally agree with you, Carrie. I said something about this before. Adams, our Constitution and this nation was built for moral people. And I'm butchering that quote, but that's, you know, the gist.
3: Let me ask.
7: Thanks, Carrie. Oh, go ahead. Go ahead, real quick.
3: Well, I thought communism was created to just destroy our way of life and capitalism.
7: I think he's gone, Bilal.
3: Oh, he's gone.
7: Yeah, he's gone.
3: I didn't know it was. I didn't know they had a war against Christianity. I'm thinking it's just capitalism and our foundation and government.
7: Yeah, we'll be right back.
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10: Get up, get this up, is Black and Right with John Anthony. Get up,
11: get on up. Say, get up. I just want to say I'm a transgender male. What age should kids be able to get things like hormone therapy? Because I don't know what's true, what's not.
12: Tell me, are you comfortable telling me your story?
13: Epos, what he just did right there is like Jedi pastoral move. Somebody's asking you a question, and his first thing is essentially, tell me your story. Let me figure out why this is important to you. So he's discerning what's in this person's heart. Are they coming to me for help, or are they coming for an argument? Like, that's brilliant. It's compassionate. All right, let's keep going.
11: Since like third grade, and I'm currently 19, almost 20, I've known basically since then. I didn't start going by like a different name until 7th and 8th grade. I just don't know, like, with the whole medical stuff, like, what's true, what's not, what's helpful, because I've heard so many different opinions.
12: First of all, thank you so much for that.
11: Yeah, of course.
12: So, I'm going to have an opinion that very few people will ever tell you, which is I want you to be very cautious putting drugs into your system in the pursuit of changing your...
7: Man, this guy, I mean, his ability to talk to people was... His ability to break down. And Valon, I just want to play this one last clip of Charlie because If you know me, I absolutely love the kid. The world needs Charlie Kirk at this moment. He was the glue that held everything together. And for them to take him out the way they took him out was to silence people like Charlie, who they want to silence them and shut them up.
12: I'll give you £1,000 right now if you could tell me the U.S. citizen that was deported under Donald Trump. You said that twice. Yeah, the U.S. citizen that was deported under Donald Trump. Can anyone tell me £1,000? I'll give it to you right now. Yeah, name? Wrong, not a U.S. citizen. Salvador, citizen El Salvador. Anyone else? U.S. citizen, deported under Trump. Nope, that was a lie. You should know better than that. You go to Oxford. So that is a correction. Number two, can you tell me when it comes to Charlottesville, something that you said when Donald Trump said that there were people on both sides? He was actually talking about the statue debate, not what you said. So that's a hoax. That's line number two. Oh, yeah, you said that somebody over here said something about Pete Hegseth being nothing more than a TV host. You should also mention that he was a service member.
7: I'm going to put this clip on Black and Right because it's, I mean, he just goes down every issue where people have called. And Vilan, Phil sends me a video of the U.S. George H.W. Bush being blown up. He believes that that's real. This is why you can't take him seriously, Vilan. Go ahead, last word, real quick.
3: How is he going to reason with people that have been educated that no one's illegal in America? They don't know the difference between a citizen and an illegal alien because they've been permitted from saying illegal alien.
7: Right.
3: So, I mean, you can't reason with these people that have been educated in this system nowadays.
7: Yeah. Brian, we got about a minute. Go.
14: Yeah. Remember when I first started talking to you and I told you in the last 10 years that at least a good 250,000 people that you hauled out of there. I notice you keep on mentioning why I'm getting so many Indiana callers.
7: Yeah.
14: If you listen to this station all week, the vast majority of these people who listen to this station are calling. They're not in Chicagoland area. Yep. They're not Illinoisans no more. They didn't left.
7: Yep. I agree.
14: A certain kind of conservative mentality has left Illinois. Once you get past the Illinois border and you go to Indiana, you know what you do? Yeah. You go, thanks for him.
7: Thanks, Brian.
3: That's
7: girls,
3: true.
7: Girls, hold on, Vilan. Girls, you want to say goodbye?
0: Yes. Goodbye, all.
7: Bo Cruz?
0: Goodbye. And we'll see you on that boat cruise. And if you guys can never tell, I got these things. And I put them on my fingers.
7: Close.
0: I put them on my fingers. You can't see them.
7: Okay. Now let's Raya. We got 40 seconds. Raya, you want to say goodbye?
0: Goodbye.
7: All right. Well, guys, I hope you join me. I hope you guys join me on the boat show. The link to the tickets closes this week. Go out and get my books, The Counterfeit Republic and A Father's Reckoning. I really, really, really, really, you see why I do what I do. I brought them here today so that you can see why I do what I do. It's because of them. It's because of the generations that's to come, because I don't want to be stuck with that generation that Reagan talked about, Vilan. One generation away from this extinction. And I'm going to fight and do everything I can to ensure that never happens. Thank you, Vilan. Thank you, Paulie. Guys, we'll see you next week live on Lake Michigan.
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17: A battleship on the move. I'm Jane Fergus, Fox News. The conflict between the United States and Iran is escalating. Fox's Trey Yingst is aboard the USS Washington warship in the Arabian Sea.
18: As the USS George Washington is operating, it is protected by a variety of guided missile destroyers. Things are changing very rapidly. Iran has ramped up attacks on U.S. warships, and that is the reason that these sailors and pilots continue to fly these critical missions in the area of operation. There is one other, George W. Bush, H.W. Bush aircraft carrier, and again, a variety of destroyers. As the United States is looking to project power against the Iranian regime, they continue daily nighttime operations to ensure that the pilots and sailors are ready for any sort of incoming threat. We know Iran tried to target this vessel.
17: And President Trump is accusing Iran of prolonging the conflict to complicate U.S. midterm elections. And he believes the conflict will end soon after the voting is held. Russian President Vladimir Putin is sending a warning to European nations that might be thinking of helping Ukraine. Fox's Jill Nato has more.
19: Putin was at an economic summit in India when he told reporters that if European governments send troops into Ukraine, it will mean a war with Russia. Putin also denied his country posed any threat to Europe, saying there is no such threat and never has been. Earlier this month, French President Macron said 26 of Ukraine's allies have pledged to deploy troops as a reassurance force once fighting ends with Russia. He also said the reassurance force does not have the will or the objective of waging war against Russia, but will work to prevent new major aggression. Jill Nato, Fox News.
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20: Now, your official weather forecast.
21: Tonight will be partly cloudy with a low of 62. On Sunday, expect a mix of clouds and sunshine with a high of 74. There may be a brief shower or two in the afternoon. Sunday night will be mainly clear with a low of 58. I'm meteorologist Jason Caterina on AM 560, The Answer.
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